0: to a warning. FIFA has not shared any details about how it came to its decision. But sources tell ABC News President Trump called FIFA's president, Gianni Infantino, last week urging him to review the matter. Soon after it was made public, Trump wrote, "Thank you" to FIFA on social media.
1: ABC's Christian Cordero. Reaction from the Belgian team, astonished is the word they used. Mayor Zoran Mamdani is telling New Yorkers to expect possible heavy flooding throughout the city tomorrow when another round of heavy storms moves in around dawn. Flash flooding is happening now across Pennsylvania into Binghamton, New York. Hundreds of thousands still have no power. The heat that the storms broke killed a lot of people, 25 just in New Jersey since Thursday, says Governor Mikey Sherrill. Most had no air conditioning. Many were old, but many were young, some in their 30s. Ukraine President Zelensky says intelligence indicates Russia is preparing a new massive strike, telling his people to be alert. ABC's Marcus Moore at the Foreign Desk says Ukraine has been more than holding its own.
2: The warring sides continue with expansive strikes. Ukraine has managed to successfully hit targets deep inside Russian territory and has employed drones on the front line. And while Russia is feeling the pressure on the battlefield with significant losses and a fuel shortage, Moscow is maintaining its heavy assault on Ukraine. And it comes just as the NATO summit is set to begin in Ankara, where President Trump is expected to meet with President Zelensky. Marcus Moore, ABC News, London.
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1: West Virginia Governor Patrick Morrisey now declaring a state of emergency for Wood County, where a massive warehouse fire is blackening the sky over Parkersburg and beyond. Air quality monitors are not indicating a need to evacuate. A tax hike targeting the rich to help working families pay for child care is under attack in the state of Washington. A petition to repeal it, led by conservative activist Brian Haywood, who told ABC News Radio.
5: The very hint of the tax has led to a massive exodus. Well, when I say massive, a very large exodus of people with the income and the ability to just make the move now.
1: He says they're going to Idaho, Montana, Wyoming. His petition to repeal the millionaire's tax is okay by Joe Fitzgibbon, the Democratic State House Majority Leader. He says debate is a good thing. ABC's Jonathan Carl went to Mount Rushmore to hear her secrets.
6: One little known fact about Rushmore, Jefferson's face was originally carved on the other side of Washington, but concerns about the structural integrity of the rock on that side scuttled the plans, and the original Jefferson was blasted away. And just behind those massive heads, another Rushmore secret, a tunnel into the solid granite behind. It was supposed to hold the nation's founding documents, but in 1939, Congress pulled the plug on the project, saying the only work to be done was to be on the faces of Mount Rushmore.
1: I'm Wayne Cabot, ABC News.
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15: Clear skies tonight with a low of 61. Northeasterly winds around 5 miles per hour. Highs around 82 tomorrow. Bright sunshine expected. Lows dip down to about 59 tomorrow night. Upper 80s Tuesday, mid 80s Wednesday with a chance for storms. I'm meteorologist Paul Frombly with your weatherology forecast on WHBY. Right now, 79.
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16: This is Lee Habib, and this is Our American Stories. Up next, a story I found particularly fascinating. It's called Earthrise. Here's the story. The year 1968 was by any measure a bad one for America. Senator Robert Kennedy and Reverend Martin Luther King were assassinated that year. Race riots swept the nation, and America was being torn apart by an ever-escalating presence in Vietnam.
17: I've been carrying all day, but
16: by all accounts, the event that saved 1968 from an endless barrage of bad news was a journey that propelled three men nearly a quarter of a million miles from the Earth. That journey to space and the iconic photograph that would come to define it, Earthrise, provided a moment of celebration, joy, and even hope in a nation desperately in need of all three. How did one of history's most iconic photographs come to be? Ironically, the very forces that impelled America to send troops to Southeast Asia propelled America into space, our global struggle with our communist adversary, the Soviet Union. America's race to space was set in motion when President John F. Kennedy commanded NASA to put a man on the moon before the end of the decade and before the Soviet Union. By 1968, America was losing that race and perpetually seemed to be a step behind the Russian space program. The Apollo 8 mission, thanks to some aggressive updates and flight alterations, finally put America in the lead. The Apollo 8 crew hurtled into space on December 21st on a Saturn V rocket that stood over 360 feet tall, the same height as the 36-story building, propelled by the nearly 160 million horsepower produced by its five F1 engines, and reached the moon in a mere 3 days, and on Christmas Eve Day.
18: We have liftoff. 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
16: Once the spacecraft entered lunar orbit, it made 10 complete orbits before returning home. It was on the fourth pass that the Apollo 8's flight crew, Bill Anders, Frank Borman, and Jim Lovell, witnessed what would come to be known as an Earthrise for the very first time. Here is Bill Anders talking about that moment years later with a NASA official. And you will also hear the real-life audio of the crew back in 1968 talking about what they were seeing themselves.
19: So we were in lunar orbit, upside down and going backwards. So for the first several revolutions, and we didn't see the Earth. And didn't really think about that. And then we righted ourselves, you know, heads up, and twisted the spacecraft so it was going forward. And while Frank Borman was in the process of doing that, suddenly I saw out of the corner of my eye this color. It was shocking.
20: The Earth, a blue and white ball, just above the lunar horizon, 240,000 miles away.
21: Oh my God, look at that picture over there. There's the Earth coming up. Wow, is that pretty? You got a color film, Jim? Hand me a roll of color, quick.
22: Oh man, that's great.
21: Where is it? Quick.
19: So I managed to get Lovell to get me a color magazine, put the long lens on and started snapping away. Without a light meter, I really didn't know what to set it. So I just took the f-stop and just took a shot, moved it, took a shot, moved it, and they really didn't think that much about it.
0: That evening, Americans and the world, nearly 1 billion in all, watched in awe as America's intrepid space explorers broadcast a live Christmas Eve message while orbiting the moon. What could they say after seeing what they'd just seen?
2: We are now approaching lunar sunrise, and for all the people back on Earth, the crew of Apollo 8 has a message that we would like to send to you.
0: Bill Anders then started the largest mass televised Bible reading in world history as each of the three crew members took turns reading the first 10 verses of Genesis. Days later, the negative that would become the world's most iconic photograph splashed safely in the Pacific Ocean on December 27th, developed and released for the world to see days not long after. In Life magazine's Year in Review edition, published on January 10th, 1969, Earthrise graced the cover. Life also printed the photo on a double-page spread alongside a poem by U.S. Poet Laureate James Dickey. Quote, "And behold, the blue planet steeped in its dream of reality, its calculated vision shaking with the only love." Years later, Apollo 8 crewmate Jim Lovell recalled the impact that moment had on the crew during his speech at the Washington National Cathedral during the National Air and Space Museum's 50th anniversary tribute to the Apollo 8 mission. Lovell closed things out with these words about the mission and that iconic photo that embodied it.
22: It was the American public, however, that received the greatest gift. After a year of controversy, Apollo 8 gave them a reason to be American. The flight of Apollo 8 can best be expressed by a telegram received by the crew. It only said, "Thanks, you saved 1968.
0: The story of Earthrise, one of the most iconic photos in history, here on Our American Stories. Lee Habib here. 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
28: 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First alert, meteorologist David Ernst will have details on a less humid and less stormy work week forecast. podcast. 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
31: And we continue with our American stories. T.C. Stallings is known for making one of the biggest runs in Louisville Cardinal football history. It was the game-winning run in overtime against the University of Kentucky. To this day, he's known for that play. He calls it, quote, one of the most significant events in my life, unquote. But what people don't know is the story behind that run. Here he is to share that story.
32: You know, I grew up in Cleveland, Ohio, and most of my life I lived in the rougher parts. And, you know, I was the youngest of six, and I just began to shape my goals at that point because I didn't like how tough it was on me. I didn't like how tough it was on my mother, and I started to make the goal that I wanted to take care of her one day. And so I started to see on TV and through other things that you could go to college for free. By playing football. And, you know, I knew nobody in my family would be able to afford to send me to college. And nobody had ever been. You know, nobody knew how to get there. And I wanted to be the first. And I wanted to play football. And so I started to put everything I could into getting there. I never forget when I was officially accepted as a scholarship athlete at the University of Louisville. And I mean, it's important that I let y'all know what it took to get there because, I wasn't really prepared. It was hard to pass the ACT. I would go and I would try to take ACT prep courses and just anything I could, but I failed that test like three straight times. It was the fourth time that I passed. By that time, I had over like 50 like letters from colleges, but they were kind of just dropping off when I was not passing the test, but Louisville stuck in there. And so I stuck with them. And, I found my scholarship. I cried. I had done it. I graduated high school, which was a big deal in my family, and was the first to go to college. And I was on my way. So I'm at Louisville, and I mean, those who know me know this is Louisville was then and now. This is one of the greatest blessings of my life. And so right away, all the work just began. I began to write my goals down, and I knew what I wanted to do. Like, my goal was to be the starting running back for the University of Louisville and get myself to the NFL, you know, and I knew I had to be great. So right off the bat, the first thing that happens is the coaches switch my position. and they pick me to go to the linebacker room. I go to the linebacker room. So now, and I'm like, Coach, I don't want to play linebacker. But I played a little bit in high school, but I'm a running back. That's what I came to college for. He's like, Well, we're picking the most athletic running backs to go. This is the sweet deal for me. You're athletic. You can play. You know, we need you. We got a surplus of running backs. We want to see you play linebacker, help us out. That's what we're short. We don't have a lot of linebackers, and we don't have a lot of time. And I'm just like, Coach, I hear you, but I just want to play running back. He's like, well, you know, you got an opportunity to start. I'm like, okay, so where you say the linebacker room was? Because I was starting was the key for me. And so I got all conference as a freshman for linebacker, playing linebacker. I had like 55 tackles and 2 sacks. And I worked hard, never complained. So I told him, I was like, I did everything you wanted me to do, coach. All I want is one shot at playing running back. One shot. I mean, what do you have to lose? And at first, he really wasn't going for it at all, you know. And so I'm like, I knew I had to come up with something different. So I went and talked to our offensive line coach. And they're like one of my favorite coaches, the offensive line coach. I could talk to him about anything. And I'm just like, look, I'm like, coach won't give me a shot. I just think he's kind of caught up in the guys that he have. And I get it. He ain't never seen me play is what it is. So if he saw me run the ball, I might have a chance. Coach asked me, did I have any film of me running? And I had my high school recruitment tape. So I gave it to our offensive line coach. He took it to the head coach. You know, and head coach was like, oh, I like the way he kind of really pushes it up in there. You one carry. You don't do something with it. You're going back to defense. I said, okay. That's fair. I appreciate that one carry. I took him serious. I don't know if he was joking or not. But I took that one carry, and I did something with it. My experience as a Christian growing up was just more about habit than having a deep relationship with Jesus. And again, this is about as much as any of us knew. You know, my mother, myself, you know, this is just how I knew. I believed in God, and I knew that you could ask him for things. You know, I knew to pray over my food. I knew to, you know, go to church on Sundays. I knew those types of things, and I would do them. But I didn't have this deep-rooted faith. So it really wasn't hard to be fooled into thinking that you are really a super solid Christian if you just did some of the habits right. And that's what I was doing. And so there were people that would say, hey, is there somebody on the Louisville football team that wouldn't mind coming and sharing their faith with some kids? I would always be the one chosen to do those kinds of things. So I would go. You know, I would go and do these things. TC's a great Christian, you know, get Tony to do it. So I'm like, you know, no problem. I love to teach the kids, you know. So I would go and I would look at scriptures and prepare myself and go tell them everything that they're supposed to do. You know, watch your language. Watch what you watch on TV. Like, be careful with that. You know, don't say this. Don't do that. And teaching them all the things that they're supposed to be doing because they're kids and they need to be careful. But I'm an adult. I kind of know what I'm doing. The music ain't influencing me. So see, I would leave those places and pop in to whatever I wanted to listen to because I didn't think it mattered that I listened to those things. I would lust with the best of them, you know, running around at the parties while I'm out, you know, telling everybody what they need to do, and I'm living it out the best I can for what I knew. There was somebody following me around, like looking at how I live my life. And I'll never forget when he made himself known to me because I'm on my way to lunch and he comes up to me and he says, hey, I want to study scripture with you. And I'm like, the first thing that popped through your head when you think you're doing, you know, Christianity the way it's supposed to be done is you get prideful. I'm just like, man, you know, I know how y'all kind of walk around campus looking for people to study scripture with, but I'm like, brother, I lead Bible studies on campus, and you know, I read. I'm kind of cool. You probably want to use that for somebody who needs that, you know. But I appreciate the offer. And so finally, he saw that he wasn't gonna get nowhere with me, and he's like, "Look, just what if we just do one Bible study one on one, and I leave you alone." And all I really heard was, "I leave you alone." That excited me. I'm like, all right, well, I mean, in my mind, I'm saying to myself, one Bible study to get rid of this guy? Perfect. Let's do it. In fact, Brother Wayne ain't got to wait. We can go tonight, all right? Get your Bible. We can go tonight. Let's go. So that night, he came to my room, And when he walked in, he had his Bible and a videotape. He just pops the tape in. I sit down on my bed, I'm watching. And when it comes on, it fades in, it just shows Jesus on the cross getting whipped. Like right off the bat, it's just a crucifixion, it's a reenactment. And I'm watching this, and I'm like, okay. And it's just whip after whip. And you see, you know, the agony. And then these scriptures start to scroll up, and these words, and it's just saying things like, he died for your sins. He died for the sins of the world. And so many of us still freely commit these sins. And then you see in scriptures about what it truly means to follow him, and don't conform to the world, and just all of these different things are just coming up. And I'm sitting up here reading scriptures, reading about how much he loves you, and it's just, and he's still getting beat in the background.
31: And you've been listening to T.C. Stallings share his story. And he starts off talking about where he grew up and how he grew up in a tough neighborhood where nobody in his family had ever gone to college. He wanted to be the first one. He saw football as his way to do it. He saw football as a way to get that scholarship and in the end get to the NFL and take care of his mom. Some adversity along the way, the ACTs. And he failed not once, not twice, but three times. But on the fourth time, well, he got what he needed, the score he needed, and he found himself at Louisville on a full ride. And then we started to hear about his faith journey. And if you listening who have one know exactly what he's talking about. When we come back, more of T.C. Stallings' story here on Our American Stories.
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31: 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Stallings' story. Let's pick up where we last left off.
32: Now, he left this play for quite some time, and I'm sitting up here. This big 218-pound running back was just humbled. I start crying. I mean, I'm like, I just wanted it to end, you know. And I honestly didn't feel like he was necessarily showing me anything I didn't know. But I mean, it's just, here I am, I'm face to face with it. So when the video ended, he just immediately opened up his Bible and he just started showing me even more scriptures about what it truly means to follow Jesus. And I'm looking at all of them and I'm like, I'm not doing any of these things. You know, it's like these scriptures, I had seen them before, I was familiar with them, but they just was, I never went this deep with him to like really draw out the true meaning. You know, scriptures about the Holy Spirit and how the Holy Spirit is supposed to change your life and lead your life. And all of this is just, I'm like, man, I felt bad. I felt it was bad in a good kind of way. It just wasn't feeling good at that time. It's just, I felt good to know, but I felt embarrassed. I'm overwhelmed. And he's like, you know, Tony, the reason that I wanted to talk to you is because, you know, we all see you around here. You're the starting running back for Louisville, and people be asking you to come speak, and, you know, you're speaking on behalf of Jesus Christ. But if people knew what we're talking about right now, like if they knew what these scriptures said, if they knew what it truly meant to be a Christ follower and to compare that to the life you live in, they see you as a hypocrite. That's it. Very next morning, I started trying to do everything right. It was like cold turkey, be the best Christian you could ever be. I feel like I was doing better before this kid come in and start showing me all the scriptures, and now it's harder to be a Christian now. I hate this, you know, and I was just really upset because it wasn't easy anymore. And so I'm like, I look at my Bible, I'm just like, you know what, I just felt compelled to give it another quick read. I'm like, let me just... And I grabbed the Bible and I opened it up. And I do not think this was an accident. But I opened it up to 1 Corinthians chapter 9, verse 24 through 27. I just started reading right there. And this is where it says, do you know that in a race, all the runners run, but only one gets the prize? So run to win. Each athlete goes into strict training. They do it to get a crown that will not last, but we do it to get a crown that will last forever. And I sat there and it just hit me like a ton of bricks. I just read Paul compare the effort of an athlete to the effort of a Christian. That's all he did right there. And he said that the athletes do it for stuff that won't last, but the Christian is supposed to do it for a crown that will last forever. And I'm like, well, do what? This is what I'm saying to myself as I'm reading the scripture. He said go into strict training. And that's when I was just blown away by the next thought that came in my head. And I know it came from the Lord because I still live by it today. But if the Lord could speak audibly, like right to me, this is what I felt like he was saying. You sat up here, TC, and you had a fit last night because you was failing as a Christian. You know, you get mad about what the Holy Spirit ain't doing and what ain't working and what. But how's your effort? This Louisville team, you will do everything they tell you to do. When it's time to strength train, you're strength training. When it's time to endurance train, you're endurance training. But what about when it's time to strength train for me? What about when it's time to endurance train for me? What about the strict training that I try to put you through? For Louisville, you never quit. For me, you quit at the drop of a hat. The team meetings, you're always there. You skip church today because you ain't feel like coming to be with me. So yeah, you're a great player for the University of Louisville. You do everything your coach tells you to do. But what kind of player are you on my team? I got all of that from that scripture. And it was clear to me, God has done his part. His part is to save me, give me the Holy Spirit, give me his son Jesus Christ. My part is to follow him, obey him, let him train me into the type of person I need to be. So I started thinking of it this way. God, Jesus Christ, and the Holy Spirit, those are my head coaches. And the game is life. And I'm always playing 365 days a year, 24/7. And the opponent is Satan. And the Bible is my playbook. And the question I always ask myself is, what kind of player would Jesus say I am each and every day? That was life changing for me. So I go to the running backs meeting, and you know, it's like it always is. You know, we sit down, and you know, the jokes start coming out, and a lot of times inappropriate in the bad language, and you know, the small talk and just all this stuff that I'm now working hard to not be attracted to, you know, and I'm working on myself. And so for me, it's, you kind of just gotta wait till it's over. You know, I'm ducking my head. I'm obviously uncomfortable. And, you know, the players were noticing and the coach was noticing. So when the meeting ended, we were all leaving and my running back coach stopped me and wanted to talk to me. And he was just like, you know, what's the problem? It's like, you really had a problem today. What's going on? I told him after just being pressed to give an answer, I'm just like, look, God runs my life now. So whenever we are talking about football and the things that that can help me grow as a player, I'm all ears. But we start talking about all this other stuff, I ain't gonna be listening. I don't want nothing to do with it. And that didn't really sit well with him. And I really think he struggled with the old me versus the new me. But he hit me with some words that would stay with me the whole rest of the day. God might control your life, but I control the running back rotation. You just remember that. I had a choice to make. This is how I started to think. So I'm just like, now comes the compromise option in my mind. As I sit in my dorm room, I'm like, all I gotta do is laugh at a few little stupid jokes and just like not make this an issue, and then everything's good. What's so bad about that? But remember, you know, I'm studying scripture now. And I had a regular reading habit and praying habit that really meant something to me now. So I'm reading scripture and I see the book of Matthew where he's like, if you deny me before men, I'll deny you before the Father. But if you honor me before men, I'll honor you before the Father. And that just made the decision for me. There's no way that I'm going to put anything ahead of honoring Jesus Christ. When I went back to the meeting, it was pretty much the same meeting that it always is. And I was the same way that I was before. And you could tell, it was just like these like battle lines were drawn. Because from that point on, Coach has really kind of gravitated away from me. I mean, he never was really all in on it anyway, but I worked hard.
31: And you're listening to T.C. Stallings telling the story about the battle between his faith walk and his earthly walk. Again, for any of you who have a faith walk, any kind, you know exactly what he's talking about. That's true.

0: rotation. Will he compromise? Will he laugh at inappropriate things, things that just don't work with his spirit anymore, or not? And what will the consequences be? We'll find out what happens next in T.C. Stallings' life. His faith walk versus his football walk continues here on Our American Stories.
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8: 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First alert, meteorologist David Ernst will have details on a less humid and less stormy work week forecast. 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
15: 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Now he's got a nickname for them. 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Why is it so resistant to getting relief from air conditioners? And the real reason bosses

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2: For American Stories and T.C. Stallings' story, let's pick up where we last left off.
3: As I watched him support, you know, those that kind of got along with him better, I knew that I was kind of going to be on my own. Like, this is going to be the challenge of a lifetime. And here we are gearing up for the first game of the season. All I could do is control what I can control. So I knew he probably would prefer somebody else get the spot, but I held my own in practice. I stayed in a position where I wasn't giving up my spot. And so for the season opener against UK, I was listed as a starter. If I don't play well, my dream is done. Boom, we come running out.
4: And here come the Cardinals.
3: And I remember, I knew I was going to start the game, and I just wanted to start. Good. And I felt confident, but things just didn't start out the way I planned it all.
4: On a third and one. And they give it to Stallings. I'm not sure. I think he's going to be a little bit shy.
5: Yeah, it's going to be close. He stuck through there, but I think his knees were already on the ground when he...
3: I was so nervous about the wrong thing. I wasn't nervous about playing football. I was nervous about how much I would play. But they switched running backs, like right off the bat. And I'm like, here we go.
4: Here's a draw play. They give it off to 32. That's Chris Lester. And he gives it to Lester again. And Lester fights and looks like he has the first down. Here's Lester again. He turns the corner, and Lester has another Cardinal first down.
3: So now I started to see what we got going here. Whoever did better in this game was going to be the starter. So then finally, I get in. You know, I took the ball, and I just made this quick cut. And I was going. I had a nice run.
4: Here's the give. Big hole up the middle. 27, Tony Stallings. Stallings still on his feet and fights his way to the 43. Good effort by Stallings that time. Nick Sevy was a guy.
3: And I'm starting to, I'm like, yeah, I needed that. Like, it was a really, really good run. Then I get called off the field before I could really get warmed up. I was like, it's slipping away. It's slipping away. Then the rain came.
4: And again, officials have detected lightning in the area and determined that conditions may be unsafe for the game to continue, so they've asked everyone to, in an orderly fashion, to return to their cars here at Papa John's Cardinal Stadium as the rain really blows in here. In a 19-14, what we call a suspended game at this point, due to lightning.
3: Now, I'm gonna tell you, I think to this day, that God knew I needed that storm. Because that was an hour and 14 minute rain delay. And I didn't even go, normally, like, everybody goes and meets as a group, like the running backs go to running backs, the wide receivers go to wide receivers. I didn't even go. I went straight to the bathroom. And I was in there by myself. And I'll never forget this, man. I started to look into the mirror, water dripping down and sweat. And I'm just looking at myself and I'm just like, what are you doing? And I just started to pray. If I have to give up my starting position to show that I have full faith in you, that you're first place in my life, that's fine. I get that. Like, if I'm gonna lose it, let me lose it, but let me go out there and play the way I know I can play. I'm nervous, I'm scared, I'm looking over my shoulder, I just want to stop that. Just let me do what I know I can do. And if you want to take this away from me, you take it. Just give me peace. Just let me play the way I know I can play. And I'm just sitting there just like begging and pleading in this mirror. And honestly, it is just like the movies, man, where I just started to feel a sense of peace. Like, I really just started to feel it. And I felt like if I really go out there and just have this peace, that's faith. Next thing I know, they was yelling for everybody, it's time to go back out. Hour and 14 minutes, and I needed every minute. So yeah, I didn't think it meant I was going to go out there and crush it. But that's kind of what started to happen.
6: Here's the give to Stallings. Stallings inside the 20. Stallings to the 10, to the 9-yard line.
3: First carry, I'm gone. Straight up the middle, gone. Put some moves on, gone. Long run. And now, when I get up normally after a play like that, I get pulled out the game and the other running back comes in. Coach called the same play again. I hit it again. Boom. Straight up through there. Bang. Almost scored. They call my play again. I mean, this is a dream. Every single play was to me this series. I got that ball. I ran straight ahead. Ran into the defensive end. Carried that boy in the end zone. And scored a touchdown.
6: Penalty. Louisville trying to take the lead for the first time. Stallings. Touchdown, Louisville!
3: And I just remember going straight down to my knees. And I started thanking God. And I knew they were going to keep rotating. Because I know that, you know, Coach would want his guy to do well. And he got in, he did okay. But when I got in, it was the same thing. I get the ball, it's the same stuff. I'm just relentless.
6: And he handed off up the middle, big hole for Stallings. Stallings still on his feet to the 20. Stallings to the 28-yard line.
3: I was running like I was possessed.
6: Give to Stallings. Stallings trying to get outside. Stallings to the 33. First down, Cardinals.
7: Stallings at the turn.
3: I think everybody knows I can run the ball now. I'm over 100 yards. You know, I got a touchdown. It don't even matter what the other guy does right now. Because the game's tied now. We're going back and forth. We're going into overtime. So now, it's crazy because I go and get my helmet. And the other running back would get his too. And so like, because we don't know who's going in. We've been rotating all night, pretty much 50-50. When my running back coach says, Stallings, you in. I can't describe how I was feeling when I heard it, because I knew I couldn't win anyway, and I knew they was going to run the ball, and now I'm going in. This is the group that's going to have an opportunity to beat Kentucky, and I can see it as plain as day. Like right now, I'll never forget this. Dave came to the huddle, and he said, let's go, Tony. Ace right, 24 count. Ready, break.
6: 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Stallings at the 10. Cardinals win. Cardinals win. Touchdown, Stallings. We picked the right team player in the game. Little did we know. Pandemonium in the end zone. Tony Stallings.
3: But now you know the story behind the run. It's a story I've been wanting to tell for a long time, but I needed to tell it the way the Lord wanted me to tell it. To where the focus won't be on football. It won't be on me. It won't be on no coaches. It won't be on Louisville. It won't be on UK. It'll be about Jesus Christ. The peace that he provides. And the plan that he'll have for your life. If you're just willing to trust.
2: And a terrific job in the editing, production, and storytelling by our own Greg Hengler. And a special thanks to Vision Video for this story. To learn more about TC, check out his website at tcstallings.life. tcstallings.life. And what a story you heard about the run of his life and what was behind it. And the run he's still running. Because in the end, that's what he learned. He put his priorities in the right place in the end. And that's all it is. Again, anyone going through any faith walk knows that priority. And when they get out of line, well, things go wrong for you. And for him, it was just It's football in the flesh versus what God wants from him. And when he got that aligned properly, it unleashed his performance on the field. Because he put God first. It was just that simple. He put God first and football second. And for any of you struggling with that priority, if you're believers, again, whatever your belief, well, you know, take solace and take inspiration from the story in the end. Because what he wasn't looking for was his coach's approval or even those fans' approval in the end. But just God's, and the rest took care of itself. We love to tell these faith stories on the show because so many of you listening care about and take seriously your walk with God. The story of T.C. Stallings, his famous run, the story behind that run here on Our American Stories.
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21: Hundreds of thousands without power or internet. And more storms are on the way, says ABC News meteorologist Leslie Lopez.
22: We see frequent possibility of lightning strikes. This is from Virginia all the way out towards Connecticut. And we continue on with the heat in the west. Now Phoenix will be dealing with an excessive heat warning as we're getting into Tuesday, posing new fire weather threats.
21: Police have a man in custody after a large quantity of fireworks exploded in Chino, California, killing a woman in her 20s. Gabriel Gilmore was visiting his mother.
23: As soon as I arrived, you could see a car in shambles. Debris all over across the street, everywhere.
21: A child is among the injured. Parasitic infections have sickened 572 people across Michigan. No common source of infection has been detected. Cases also climbing in bordering Ohio. Another large barrage by the Russians overnight in Kyiv. Reports of damage coming in. Partial destruction of a residential building. People being blocked on the 7th through 9th floors. 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
21: President Trump leaves tomorrow night for Turkey. He'll be meeting with NATO allies after blasting the allies about the war in Iran. Crowds of hundreds of thousands chanted death to America, death to Israel, as they called for revenge over the February 28th attack that killed their 86-year-old supreme leader in Iran and other top officials, triggering the war.
26: Iran, Iran.
21: At the Ayatollah's funeral, his other sons appeared, but not the new supreme leader, in hiding after reportedly being wounded in the American airstrike that killed his father. Some hardliners called for the assassination of the U.S. president. In D.C., hundreds of masked members of the white nationalist group, Patriot Front, marched on the streets into public transportation Saturday, some carrying Confederate flags. On ABC's This Week, Interior Secretary Doug Burgum was asked about that.
27: Certainly, what they stand for is nothing that I could possibly agree with, but one of the foundational principles of the United States, which makes democracy messy, is free speech.
21: Seaplane makes a hard splash landing in the East River today. ABC's Perry Russum reports.
28: The FAA says a wing strut snapped as the plane made contact with the water. The fire department says of the 8 people on board, 2 of them have minor injuries. It comes weeks after another seaplane had issues in the same river. Last month, 2 people injured after the plane's wing was damaged by a large wave. As for this case, the FAA is now investigating.
21: I'm Wayne Cabot, ABC News.
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1: Clear skies tonight with a low of 61. Northeasterly winds around 5 miles per hour. Highs around 82 tomorrow. Bright sunshine expected. Lows dip down to about 59 tomorrow night. Upper 80s Tuesday, mid 80s Wednesday with a chance for storms. I'm meteorologist Paul Frombly with your weatherology forecast on WHBY. Currently 78.
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2: Dr. Hoffman, I'm having a problem right now with control of my diabetes without the drugs. For the past 2 or 3 weeks, I can't get it under 100. Goes from 117 to 125, maybe sometimes 111. Also, for the past 5 months, I have a queasy feeling in my stomach. I don't know what's going on. I'm trying to guess on my own. Maybe it's low testosterone. I don't know. So I'm looking to see what your thoughts are on that. I usually keep my blood sugar and my fasting blood sugar level below 100. It's usually 94, 92, 96. But again, for the past 2 weeks, I can't get it below 100, and it really is upsetting me. Please let me know what you think about this. Thank you, Dr. Hoffman.
1: Okay, so the question is, presumably this is a guy who's taking a lot of the right supplements, supplements like berberine and chromium, and he's doing the exercise thing, and he's eating a low-carb diet, and then, everything was going along pretty swimmingly. He had good scores on hemoglobin A1C, or maybe he's using a continuous glucose monitor that suggests that he is, because he's looking at his scores, fasting. He can do the old-fashioned finger stick thing, but using a lancet, drawing blood. But now we have continuous glucose monitors, and they really kind of give you the 411 on how you're doing when it comes to blood sugar control continuously all day long. So things that can throw you off, number one is, any kind of health problem that you may be experiencing. Maybe you have a low-grade virus. Maybe you've got, even something as difficult to discover as a dental problem. That say you've had a root canal, and root canals typically they're denervated, so you don't feel the pain, but a pocket of pus may be accumulating in your mouth, and it may be sending inflammatory signals through your body. And low-grade infections and inflammations can actually undermine your blood sugar control. The other thing is, once again, I'll mention that, mentioned last hour that hormones can have that effect. As men age, and to some extent for women, there's a reduction in the production of anabolic hormones, and you may lose muscle mass, and that affects blood sugar control. And so, low T, that you pass a certain threshold in age, testosterone goes down, that could be part of the problem. There's another problem that can occur, which is that some people go from what's called type 2 diabetes or insulin resistance to an actual decline in their levels of insulin production. And that can be ascertained with a blood test called a C-peptide test. It tells you whether your body is still producing insulin, and it differentiates between people who can be controlled with diet alone, and or supplements, and or even oral medication, or whether some people do need a little help with insulin. They need to take insulin shots. I mean, insulin is available for inhalation, but that's for kids. We really haven't come up with an oral insulin pill or something that you inhale, or insulin patch. So those are some of the possibilities. And, you know, you need, you know, maybe a little bit of a medical detective to get in there and say, you know, what's changed? You know, you've gone along, blood sugar control is fine. But I will say this, is what you're describing is a very minor deviation from an A plus to maybe a B plus. It's not horrendous. Over time, you may get a hemoglobin A1C that starts showing that you're moving into the danger zone, high sixes or even in the sevens. That suggests less blood sugar control. And by the way, you know, most endocrinologists and diabetologists are very happy when people remain in the sixes. I think, you know, we really want to strive for excellence and get people under six in terms of their hemoglobin A1C percentage. But maybe, you know, this is, you know, like the title of the movie, maybe this is as good as it gets for you when you're working on all burners to do exercise and taking the right supplements and eating a perfect, very low-carb diet, you know, with healthy nutrients all the time. It doesn't sound too bad. So, you know, you could do fine with a fasting blood sugar that's around 100. It's not perfect, but as you age, sometimes blood sugar control loosens a little bit. So that's what I have to say on the subject. So thanks for your call. 877-726-8255 is the number. Hey, I just want to remind you that, you know, the vast majority of Americans, more than 75%, show suboptimal magnesium levels. This is published, this is not just me saying that. It's published in a peer-reviewed clinical trial in the Journal of the American College of Nutrition. More than 75% of participants showed suboptimal magnesium levels before the study even began. But this is an intervention study. They then gave the subjects Jigsaw Mag SRT, which is my favorite form of magnesium supplementation. Get a lot of questions about, you know, what's the best magnesium? In my opinion, if you want to boost your magnesium levels, Mag SRT is the way to go. It's a time-release magnesium malate tablet. And the folks, many of whom had suboptimal magnesium levels, they saw their magnesium levels rise 30% over 90 days. Deficiency symptoms dropped by 63%. So these are remarkable results backed by real science. And there's another product for sleep and recovery. It's a different form of magnesium that has relaxing effects. Jigsaw Mag Soothe. And again, kudos to them. They did a 4-week clinical trial that tracked, using Oura Ring data, participants saw 17% improvement in sleep quality, felt 34% less stressed, and they rated their satisfaction 85 out of 100. 82% said that they buy the product again. Two supplements, two clinical trials, one company that does the research, it's Jigsaw Health, the leading company that specializes in magnesium, Mag SRT for daily magnesium replenishment and Mag Soothe for calm restorative sleep. 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All right, this time, you know, a lot of people are taking melatonin. And I take melatonin. Because not so much that I have a lot of trouble sleeping, but I take a combo product that has CBD and melatonin in it. And it helps to relax me, and I get, you know, great restorative sleep. And your sleep is so important for so many things. It is the time when your body goes through a process of repair and restoration and kind of a reset. And if you have inadequate sleep, a lot of problems ensue. Well, here's an interesting proposition. Does melatonin help reduce chronic pain? And according to a new study, the study suggests that a common low-cost sleep supplement could radically shift the treatment landscape for pain. This according to neuroscience.news.com. They evaluated data from 23 randomized controlled trials comprising 2,000 adults. The study demonstrated that melatonin significantly reduced chronic musculoskeletal pain with a therapeutic efficacy that matched conventional pharmaceuticals. Wow. You know, when it comes to conventional pharmaceuticals, think of all the downsides. You know, with Tylenol that has creates liver problems, and Advil that creates gastrointestinal bleeding, and can, you know, if you take it too long on a daily basis, can affect your kidneys. And this is a supplement that has very little in the way of downsides. They found that on a standard 0 to 100 pain rating scale, melatonin reduced subjective pain scores by an average of 9 points. And some of the trials showed reductions closer to greater than 10 points. Chronic pain and sleep disruption, it turns out, feed into a like a vicious cycle. It's a devastating biological loop where pain destroys sleep and sleep deprivation heightens pain sensitivity. So in these studies, typically they used bedtime doses of 3 to 10 milligrams, mostly using just 3 milligrams. It's kind of a standard dose of melatonin. And they found that this was very helpful, even for patients who were experiencing postoperative pain, which often interferes with sleep. So got to emphasize, disclaimer here, researchers emphasize that melatonin is not a magic pain eraser which can replace all existing pain protocols, but it could be part of a overall holistic program that helps people address chronic pain. It, you know, pain is a universal problem, especially in people over a certain age. It's ubiquitous. So I think melatonin has great potential in helping people address the chronic pain that they experience. Low back pain, osteoarthritis, fibromyalgia. And by the way, fibromyalgia very closely tied into sleep disruptions. It's like chicken and egg. So, yeah, melatonin, very promising for chronic pain. 877-726-8255 is our number, and this is Intelligent Medicine.

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12: 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Dr. Ronald Hoffman here. Let's tackle an important question, because a lot of people are reluctant to get biopsies because their belief is that biopsies could cut through the cancer and spread the cancer. In other words, if the cancer is localized and you cut through it, or if you stick a needle in it, it might cause some cells to travel through your bloodstream to remote organs and take root there and ultimately make the cancer worse. The cancer that was localized now becomes metastatic. And there's a couple of studies on that. I don't think that there's a clear-cut answer. And by the way, it's important. If you have something that's suspicious, it's important to get a biopsy so you know what you have and you know what the appropriate treatment might be. Maybe it's nothing. Maybe it's something. So, yeah, biopsies are necessary. And, you know, there's so many biopsies that are done, skin biopsies and prostate biopsies, and especially breast biopsies. Women feel like pincushions these days. Here's a study on that. Needle biopsy accelerates pro-metastatic changes and systemic dissemination in breast cancer. That's disconcerting. So what they found is that if you got treatment right after your positive biopsy, your chances were better than if you delayed treatment. The suggestion is that maybe the biopsy could have caused cancer cells to spread to other parts of your body, and that the delay allowed them to implant, you know, before you got appropriate treatment. So what they also have found, and, you know, this is early research, but they also found that there was signs in the wound, in the biopsy wound, of certain cells capable of promoting cancer cell promotion. Okay? I mean, I'm not going to get into the technical terms for this because we're getting into the weeds, but the suggestion is that maybe delay allowed the cancer to proliferate. Now, here's something that is counterintuitive about that. Headline: woman in cancer remission without treatment in highly unusual case. A biopsy of a woman's cancer seems to have triggered an immune response against the tumor, putting her into remission. In other words, the biopsy may have stirred up some cancer cells. The woman's immune system got activated, and it said a woman who had a cancerous tumor in her arm is now in remission despite receiving no treatment. This is thought to be due to a biopsy she had to diagnose the growth, causing an immune response against the cancer. So it could go either way. Yes, potentially it could alert the immune system to mount a resistance, or potentially it could spread the cancer. And I think more research needs to be done on this, precisely how and when to time biopsies, risk versus benefit. Interesting debate. 877-726-8255, our number for Intelligent Medicine.

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12: Clear skies tonight with a low of 61. Northeasterly winds around 5 miles per hour. Highs around 82 tomorrow. Bright sunshine expected. Lows dip down to about 59 tomorrow night. Upper 80s Tuesday, mid 80s Wednesday with a chance for storms. I'm meteorologist Paul Frobley with your weatherology forecast on WHBY. Currently 78.
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14: Back to Challenger Medicine, Dr. Ronald Hoffman here, 877-726-8255 gets you into the doctor's office. And let's hear one of our questions.
15: Dr. Hoffman, thank you for your consistent, enthusiastic health talk. At 81, I feel well. I am active. However, of late, I can't shake off an enormous sense of sleepiness. What's happening?
14: Okay. So, yeah, I mean, sleepiness can merely be a manifestation of general rundownness. And there's so many reasons for that. Many years ago, I wrote a book called Tired All the Time, How to Regain Your Lost Energy. And the idea there is that fatigue is a multi-splendored thing. There's so many different ways that you can feel run down. And so you need a, you know, full systems checkout. You know, it could be your thyroid. It could be a lack of a critical nutrient like vitamin B12 or iron. And on it goes. But specifically when it comes to sleepiness, it's worthwhile to consider a sleep study and getting a sleep analysis, because sleepiness could be the result of a sleep apnea, which is, you know, you spend a lot of time in bed, but you're not getting restorative sleep because your body's going into an alarm state every few minutes when you start gasping. Your oxygen levels go low, and literally you have these little wake-ups throughout the night. So you have interrupted sleep, poor quality sleep, and that can be part of the problem. But also, there are other types of sleep problems that are what are called central sleep problems, which may have to do with peculiar variations on the activity of your brain. These can be analyzed in what is called a sleep study, and then appropriate measures can be undertaken. Now, it may be that you have poor sleep habits, that, you know, as people get older and they don't have jobs, you know, and they're kind of sitting around mid-afternoon, they kind of, you know, nod out. That's going to cause poor sleep hygiene because, yeah, it's nice to take a nap if you're tired, but if you do it on a regular basis and take naps too long in the daytime, you can't sleep well at night. So sleep hygiene involves literally looking at all aspects of your sleep and improving your sleep quality. There's also conditions like narcolepsy, you know, which is that people literally fall asleep sometimes in the middle of a conversation because they have a, you know, type of condition. Which is actually, there's a genetic component to it, which causes them to just kind of nod out. So anyway, a sleep analysis will possibly reveal the cause of this, but, you know, a full physical workup, including like a nutritional workup, could ascertain what it is that's causing your sleep. And look, I mean, questions, as people get older, they're going to feel more tired. So what do you do to improve your energy? Well, you know, we talk a lot about energy solutions on this program. NT Factor is a great thing to help promote energy. But working on your mitochondria, fundamentally, NT Factor does that. MitoPure, which contains urolithin A, can also help to awaken your mitochondria. It may be that you're on a too starchy or high-carb diet, which tends to make some people drowsy. Blood sugar tends to go up too high when you eat starchy or sugary foods, and then it plummets. You get hypoglycemia. Hypoglycemia deprives your brain of fuel, the sugar fuel that's needed for it to function properly. So sometimes going on a lower carbohydrate diet, even a ketogenic diet, you know, which actually changes your brain's fuel supply. You know, consider creatine for the brain. It's something that helps to perk up brain activity. There's so many different things to consider. The suggestion is that you see, you know, a functional medicine practitioner or an integrative doctor who can look, you know, has the background to look, make sure that you don't have any serious orthodox medicine problems, but also takes a holistic perspective on things that regular doctors might tend to overlook. So there you have it. Folks, your heart is your hardest working organ, or perhaps advise with the brain in terms of being your hardest working organ. But think of all the time that your heart is beating, whether you're awake or asleep, 24/7, 365, 60 times a minute on average for your entire lifetime. That's literally millions and millions and millions of times. And you need to support your heart function, especially as you get older. So here's introducing three powerhouse cardio support products from Protocol for Life Balance. One, and I think it's vastly underrated, it's nattokinase. Drawn from a centuries-old Japanese tradition, this remarkable enzyme helps to maintain healthy blood flow and normal blood fluidity, which delivers circulation you can count on naturally. Next, there's ubiquinol, which I think is another very important mitochondrial support nutrient that especially people over a certain age and people taking statin drugs should be taking. It's the active form of coenzyme Q10 that your body actually uses. It fuels cellular energy production and neutralizes harmful free radicals, and it delivers superior absorption. And finally, there's clinical cardio 6. 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So please check it out. This item, we knew, and even your grandparents knew this, that smoking was bad for you. I was reading a novel about World War II, and the guy is a submarine captain, and he's a chain smoker. And he knows it's bad for him, but he keeps doing it because it is, being a submarine captain in World War II in the Pacific, being depth charged by Japanese destroyers and hunted by Japanese planes, this was something that could really make you want to reach for a cigarette, right? So chain smoker, and he realized how bad smoking

there were lawsuits, and now cigarettes are very expensive, very hard to get. They're very passe, and we've fought the battle against cigarette smoking. Unfortunately, a lot of people are vaping and using oral tobacco products. They're getting hooked on those, but that's another story. So when it comes to ultra-processed food, we know this stuff is bad for us. When I was eating junk food as a kid in the 1950s, 1960s, my mother had a word for it. She would call it chazerai, which is a Yiddish word, which means the stuff that pigs eat. she'd say, stop eating all that chazerai with a chazer, with a cha. And so we knew it was bad for us, but it's taken us over 50 years to actually come up with a science that demonstrates the harmful effect of all this ultra-processed chazerai. And new big study, ultra-processed food consumption of the global burden of non-communicable disease. It's a 45-country comparative risk assessment. And they say here, okay, we know that in the rich countries we've been consuming a lot of ultra-processed foods, but now we have internationalization of ultra-processed foods, and lots of people in countries that we barely even heard of are consuming lots of ultra-processed foods. It's kind of like the FIFA World Cup survey of ultra-processed foods. We're looking internationally at 47 different countries and regions. And what it turned out, the country that has the lowest ultra-processed food consumption was Ethiopia. Well, of course, they barely have adequate food supply in Ethiopia, so they can't really afford lots of luxuriant Western ultra-processed food. 4% of their calories were from ultra-processed food. In the United States, so that was the country with the least. Which country do you think has the highest consumption of ultra-processed food? Ding, ding, ding, ding, ding. It's the United States, where we consume, get this, 57.5% of our calories in the form of ultra-processed foods. So what they discovered is that ultra-processed food consumption above a certain threshold, and the threshold that they set was 10% of total energy. So, yeah, Ethiopia's on the right side of that. We're way on the wrong side of, you know, with 57.5% of our total energy coming from ultra-processed foods. But they said anything more than 10% of total energy. So that's an allocation where, hey, you want a couple of Oreos here and there, or, you know, go out and have a birthday cake, or, you know, sometimes go out for an ice cream. All right, fine. But as long as it's 10%, less than 10% of your overall caloric exposure, they found that above that threshold of 10%, it's associated with a sizable non-communicable disease burden across all the countries, and concentrated in high-income settings. So the more, the greater the affluence, the more people can afford these things. Non-communicable diseases, we're not talking about, pneumonia or the plague, smallpox. You know, we've actually vanquished many of these communicable diseases, COVID being an exception. But non-communicable diseases, degenerative diseases like heart disease, and diabetes, and liver disease, and cancer, account for 74% of all deaths globally and impose an escalating burden, they say, on health systems across all income levels. A previous 2024 review of 45 meta-analyses found consistent associations between higher ultra-processed food consumption and adverse outcomes across multiple organ systems, including, of course, type 2 diabetes, cardiovascular disease, death, depression, certainly obesity, and all-cause mortality. So we can't cure this with, weight loss pills. We got to cure this by addressing our food supply, and our food supply sets us up for toxic exposures. So, look, with all this evidence that's mounting against ultra-processed food, it's going to be pretty soon time, and already we're starting to see this, there's going to be litigation, there's going to be lawsuits, and that's the way they brought down the tobacco industry. But also there's going to be governmental initiatives and regulation, which are present in other countries. And yet, America, land of the free, life, liberty, and the pursuit of

happiness in ultra-processed foods and air conditioning. But we're going to have to regulate our way out of this mess to some extent, because too many people are getting sick and dying as a result. 877-726-8255, our number. This is Intelligent Medicine.

0: 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Yet most Americans don't get enough. In fact, in a peer-reviewed clinical trial, more than 75% of participants showed suboptimal magnesium levels before the study even began. Those who took Jigsaw MagSRT saw magnesium rise 30% over 90 days and deficiency symptoms drop by 63%. 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In a four-week clinical trial, participants saw a 17% improvement in sleep quality, felt 34% less stressed, and rated their satisfaction 85 out of 100. 82% said they'd buy it again. 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
3: 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First alert, meteorologist David Ernst will have details on a less humid and less stormy work week forecast. Zach Morris is in with sports, and Hurling Clark Law Firm Traffic will get you home quick.
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8: 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Our number is 877-726-8255. Just jot down that number if you've got a question or comment, perhaps something we've said here or something you've read in one of our blogs. 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So it's hot. It's record temperatures in Europe, and now it's coming our way, and record temperatures across the United States for the 4th of July weekend here, and we're experiencing, in some places, unprecedented levels of heat. And so, you know, what can you do to prepare yourself for the heat? Well, paradoxically, one of the ways that you can condition yourself for heat tolerance is via exercise. Yeah, because exercise causes you to sweat. And when you sweat, that's your body's air conditioning system. That's how we actually evolved to survive hot temperatures in regions where other animals might not have survived. Humans have more sweat glands per square inch than other related primates, and we have less body hair, so we don't retain heat. The moisture evaporates, and that cools us off. So exercise, which promotes sweating, yeah, break a sweat. Maybe not on 100 degree days. You know, they say only mad dogs and Englishmen run out in the noonday sun. Something like that. I think Rudyard Kipling said that. But also, tolerize yourself to heat in saunas. And here's a study about that. And I've been doing a lot of sauna bathing these days. Embracing sauna culture can lower dementia risk and boost brain health, according to NewScientist.com. Typically, temperatures range from around 160. The sauna that I use at the YMCA is about 180, but it can go up as high as 230. That's a little, that's overkill. But regular use has been linked with many physical benefits, lower risk of hypertension, muscular problems, respiratory conditions. It's great for muscle soreness after workout. In one study, visiting a sauna 9 to 12 times a month compared with less than 4 times a month, the people had a 19% reduced risk of dementia by the end of the study. Okay, there was also studies on headache intensity. Sauna bathers showed significant improvements in headache intensity. Saunas have also been associated with a reduced risk of psychosis, as well as an increase in subjective vitality. And so, yeah, consider sauna bathing. Paradoxically, break a sweat to beat the heat. That's a way to become more resilient in the face of record high temperatures. Well, thanks very much for joining us. I'm Dr. Ronald Hoffman. 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And don't forget to call us. 877-726-8255 is our number. 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I want to wish you a very happy 4th of July holiday. 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
5: From ABC News, I'm Wayne Cabot. 25 people are reported dead across New Jersey from day after day of sweltering heat, suffocating humidity, with little to no relief at night. Some who died are elderly, some are younger, in their 30s. It was the worst heat wave in 14 years, says Governor Mikey Sherrill, now surveying destruction across northern New Jersey, which also hit downstate New York. Power out, internet out. The mayor of Paramus saying power may not be fully restored until midweek.
6: It is a good thing the heat wave is over, because being without power when it's 80 degrees is a lot better than when it's 90 plus. Cleanup and power restoration are underway, but they will not be done before the next round of storms. A neighbor here we spoke with says it's time to take climate change more seriously. Summer storms are getting more and more destructive.
7: I've been through hurricanes here and whatnot, but this was the most intense. It looked like straight line wind.
6: Now, one of the lasting impacts of the storms Friday night is on New Jersey transit trains. Dozens of trees fell onto the wires that supply power to several train lines.
5: Sonia Ricone of WABC-TV. A controversial decision ahead of tomorrow's U.S. World Cup match against Belgium. FIFA announcing it is lifting the red card suspension against America's star player, and so full Aaron Balogun will be playing. Sources tell ABC News President Trump called FIFA's president last week urging the suspension be reviewed. Trump today thanking FIFA for reversing a great injustice.
8: Belgium's Football Association says it is astonished, alleging FIFA is in contradiction with its own rules and vowing to investigate options, quote, to protect the fundamental principles of fair play in our sport. With 3 goals in 4 games, Balogun is the leading scorer for the U.S. men's national team in this World Cup.
5: ABC's Christian Cordero. President Trump is off to meet with NATO leaders tomorrow in Turkey. You're listening to ABC News.
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5: The attack from Russia that Ukraine's president warned his people was coming came. Missiles hitting Kyiv during the early morning hours. Grand Junction, Colorado, a memorial service today for the three firefighters who died a week ago fighting a fire on the border with Utah. U.S. Woodland Wildland Fire Service Chief Brian Fennessy.
12: What stands out most to me about these three firefighters is that they always showed up. They showed up for their fellow firefighters. They showed up to perform a mission that many cannot or will not.
5: That mission is not over. ABC's Andrew Dimbert.
13: In the West, hot, dry conditions fueling several large fires. More than 700 firefighters battling fire in southern Utah. Near Provo, illegal fireworks causing a brush fire. Fireworks have been banned throughout most of the state because of the risk of fire.
5: Police have a man in custody after a large quantity of fireworks exploded in Chino, California, killing a woman in her 20s and torching a vehicle on the street. Gabriel Gilmore was visiting his mom at her home when he felt the explosion.
14: Out of nowhere, the floor shook. There was a humongous explosion. The explosion was so loud, it's what I would assume a gas line in a house blew up.
5: Two Tennessee National Guard members assigned to a crime-fighting patrol in Memphis have fatally shot a man today who turned towards them with a gun during a pursuit in the downtown area. I'm Wayne Cabot, ABC News.
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20: 61 tonight under clear skies. Winds out of the northeast around 5 miles per hour. Daytime highs approaching 82 tomorrow. Bright sunshine. Lows around 59 tomorrow night. High temperatures reach up to 88 Tuesday under mainly sunny skies. 86 Wednesday. Chance for storms. I'm meteorologist Paul Frombly with your weatherology forecast on WHBY. Currently 76.
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0: Our guest this week on Veterans Chronicles is Jerry Yellen. He is a World War II veteran of the U.S. Army Air Corps. He flew the last combat mission in the Pacific Theater, and we'll talk about that a little bit later in our conversation. Sir, it's an honor to have you. Thank you.
1: Thank you. It's an honor to be here.
0: And where were you born and raised?
1: I was born in Newark, New Jersey in 1924, February 15th. We moved every October 1st because you got 3 free months concession of rent and nobody had any money. So I went to 5 or 6 different grammar schools and 2 different high schools in my 12 years of education. It made me very much of a loner, make my own decisions. I was never in one place long enough to have real good friends. I was pretty much alone. My father was out trying to find work. My mother worked occasionally. And it just made me a very independent young man, made my own decisions, many of them wrong, based on what I wanted to do, not what was good for me to do, but what I wanted to do. So that's how it affected me then and through my younger years.
0: When did you decide to join the service?
1: On Pearl Harbor Day. I was working in a steel mill, trying to save up enough money for food and housing and books for a scholarship that I had to ride to college, an academic scholarship with no funding. And I had postponed entrance to Ryder to the spring semester of 1942 so that I could work right through and collect enough money in my bank account that I could sustain myself for 4 years of education. And at 12 or 12:30 on December 7th, I heard the radio about this attack on Pearl Harbor, and I decided at that moment that I was going to fly fighter planes against the Japanese.
0: Had you ever had any experience with planes at that point?
1: I had a lot of experience with airplanes, not as a pilot, not ever having been up in one. But when I was 6 or 7 years old, I delivered magazines, Collier's and Liberty magazines, to my neighborhood, and I collected coupons as my pay, brownies and greenies, and I turned them in for years for model balsa wood airplanes and built all the World War One airplanes, Red Wings magazine, a pulp magazine about all the pilots from Canada and the United States, Rickenbacker and Foch from and Germany, and I made all those model airplanes. And then I made flying models with rubber bands. So I knew all about airplanes, and I just knew that I wanted to fly fighters against the Japanese.
0: And so therefore you joined the Army Air Corps.
1: Yeah, I joined the Army Air Corps when I got the pictures, when I got the application from the Armory in Newark, New Jersey. The man who gave them to me, a military guy, said, "Are you smart?" And I said, "Why do I have to be smart?" Well, he says, "In order to fly, you have to have 2 years of college or pass an equivalent mental exam." And I said, "Oh." So I took the exams when I turned the papers in, and I passed the mental exam, but I flunked the physical. I had 20/30 vision in one eye. And the doctor told me, go home and stay in a dark room, don't read anything, eat a lot of carrots, and come back in 3 days and take the exam again. Well, when I went home that day, my mother was on the draft board, and I asked her if she would bring me home a copy of the eye chart, and I memorized the eye chart, and I was accepted as an aviation cadet. And I was inducted into the military in August of 1942, went to Fort Dix for basic training, learn how to put a uniform, learn how to drill, was sent to Mitchell Field to await assignment, went to Nashville, Tennessee to take the exams, physical and mental exams again, to see whether we're qualified to be a bombardier, a navigator, or a pilot. And I qualified for all three and chose to be a pilot. And in late fall of 1942, I went to Santa Ana, California for pre-flight training. And then on February 22nd, 1 week into my 19th year, I soloed in a Sturman after having flown it for four hours and 8 minutes. So that's where my career began.
0: And where were you sent after that?
1: If you made it through primary, which I did, we were sent to basic training in Marana Army Air Base in Tucson. If you made it through that and you were destined to become a single-engine pilot, we were sent to Luke Field in Phoenix, Arizona. And in August of 1943, 10 days before graduating, I had to take the physical again, and I flunked the eye test. I still had 20/30 vision, but they changed the eye chart. And the doctor, Lee, told me that I had come so far, only 10 days away from graduation, that he'd let me graduate with my class, but I was going to fly transport planes. And I said, I'm not a transport pilot, sir. I'm a fighter pilot. And he said, not if I have anything to say about it. I said, well, who can change that? And he said, the commandant of cadets. How do you get to see him, sir? You go through a chain of command. What does that mean? Ask me first. Sir, I want to see the commandant of cadets. So at 19 years old, I was in front of the commandant of cadets, who was a full colonel. And he said, what can I do for you, Yellen? And I said, sir, I've got 10 hours in the P-40, and I have 20/30 vision in one eye, and they want to put me in transport planes, but I'm a fighter pilot. And he looked me in the eye and said, any man that's got the guts to come to see me, you're a fighter pilot. So I graduated with my class, got my wings, and was sent overseas to the 78th Fighter Squadron in Honolulu, and they were based at Haleiwa. And I remained in the 78th Fighter Squadron throughout the war.
0: When did you go to Hawaii?
1: I got to Honolulu in October 1943 to get 50 hours in a P-40. There were 28 of us from my class of 43-8s that went to the 78. And they kept five of us. I was one of the five that they kept as permanent cadre. And I never left the 78th Fighter Squadron from October 1943 until the war ended in 1945.
0: Where did you see your first action?
1: We were supposed to see action on the invasion of Yap, and we were flying P-47s then. But that invasion was called off, and we got P-51s. And in December of 1944, we flew our P-51s to Ford Island, and our airplanes were landed, were put onto a Jeep carrier, the Sitka Bay, and we set sail for Saipan. Guam in December 1944. A few days out to sea, we were brought into a briefing room and shown a relief map of a small island called Iwo Jima, which the Marines were going to invade. And that was 700 miles from Japan. The Marines landed on Iwo Jima, 67,000 Marines landed on Iwo Jima on February 19, 1945. And we flew from Saipan to Iwo Jima on March 7th, 1945, when the Marines had enough land to protect our airplanes on the first dirt airstrip at the foot of Mount Suribachi. And I saw things that I never thought I would see, and it didn't disturb me. I saw masses of dead Japanese bodies being pushed into mass graves, and I smelled the horrible smell of dead, rotting human beings. And it never bothered me. They were the Japanese. They were the enemy. We strafed for the Marines for 30 days. And on April 7th, the top 16 pilots in our squadron took off with external wing tanks, joined the wing of a B-29, and were escorted up to the coast of Japan, where we dropped our wing tanks, and then picked up 100 plus B-29s as they dropped their bombs on parts of Tokyo. And I was flying high cover at 14, 15, 16,000 feet, and I watched a square of fire being made, and then the bombers dropping their bombs into the square of fire over Tokyo. And not once did it occur to me that there were human beings on the ground. They were Japanese. That was my first taste of combat.
0: Was that common among pilots, or were you unique, do you think, in that sense, and how you beat the enemy?
1: We hated the Japanese for what they did at Pearl Harbor, and the propaganda told us that they were four eyes, they wore glasses, they didn't speak a language that we understand, that they were not people. They were just not people. And I suppose that we as Americans, to them, were not people either. And that's what you do. You have to learn to hate somebody before you can kill them. it never bothered me that I shot down Japanese airplanes, strafed their airfields and their boats and their trains, and probably killed a number of Japanese, but they weren't human beings.
0: Once you had your first taste of air combat, was it pretty much what you thought it would be?
1: Yeah, I was happy to do what I was doing. I was thrilled to be able to fly the airplane of the day, the P-51, part of a squadron, have squadron mates, and I flew as a wingman and then as an element leader, and I trained guys, got to know them very well. Five guys were killed in training in Hawaii. I had never seen a dead body, still didn't see a dead body, just went to a memorial service. And I flew with 11 guys in the 78th who were killed over Japan. Three of them were my wingmen. And it didn't bother me that they were... I couldn't think of them as being dead. I thought of them as being transferred to another squadron. I couldn't think about dying. I just knew I was going to live. And these guys were transferred, and I'd see them again someday soon. So that was my experience, and I did my job.
0: More with Jerry Yellen, World War II veteran, on Veterans Chronicles.
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0: You're listening to Veterans Chronicles, presented by the American Veterans Center and the Radio America Network. I'm Greg Corumbus, honored to be joined today at the American Veterans Center Conference by Jerry Yellen. He's a veteran of World War II and the U.S. Army Air Corps. And, sir, you were just talking about your initial combat mission in April of 1945. You mentioned earlier that you trained on P-40s, and you mentioned just before the break flying P-51s. Talk about the differences in those planes and which one you preferred.
1: We always flew as cadets with an airplane that had an instructor either sitting in front of us or behind us. The Stearman was that way, the Vulture Vibrator was that way, and the AT-6 was that way. But the P-40, what we flew as an aviation cadet, you had no instructor. You had no any way of knowing what was going to happen. So they put you into the cockpit of a P-40 with a blindfold. You had to have remembered every instrument, every piece of mechanical equipment that you had to use to get the gear up and let the flaps down, and every switch before they let you fly that. And you had no pre-experience. It was a very powerful airplane for us to fly. The highest horsepower was a radial engine of 650 horsepower. This had 1,200 horsepower. And the smell of the fuel and the starting of the engine and the sound of the engine were just thrilling for a guy who was 19 years old when he first flew that. And I enjoyed my experiences in the P-40. And then we got a more powerful engine, a radial engine, when we got the P-47s. The P-40s were the first fighter planes in combat in World War II. The Flying Tigers flew them. And the P-47 was a huge airplane, big, a lot of room in the cockpit with a big radial engine. It was difficult to fly because it was hard on the controls. You had to muscle it and use the rudders with muscle. And when we got rid of those and got the P-51, we flew with our fingertips. It was just an instant response airplane, and probably the best airplane ever built.
0: So you mentioned the mission in April of 1945, your first one. When did the next one come?
1: April 12th. I was not on that airplane, on that flight. I was on the one after April 12th. Every 3-4 days thereafter, until June, we escorted B-29s. But in May of 1945, Curtis LeMay came from Europe, and it changed all the B-29 missions to night missions, and we couldn't fly at night. So we started in June, mid-June, flying aerial fighter sweeps, going to airfields, strafing shipyards, strafing trains, and our 8-hour missions were an hour, 45 minutes to an hour of strafing and shooting rockets at targets in Japan. And I flew every 4 or 5 days. I flew 19 missions. I flew the very first combat mission over Japan, the very last combat mission over Japan on August 14th. The atomic bomb was dropped on August 6th on Hiroshima. I was strafing airfields around Tokyo that day, came back and heard about the bombing of Tokyo. I was wiping out one city with one bomb, and I quite didn't believe it. And then on the 9th, Nagasaki was bombed with an atomic bomb, and we didn't think we'd ever have to fly another mission over Japan. We felt that the war was over. That wasn't so. On the 13th of August, we were called into a briefing room and told that we were going to have to fly again. And during the briefing, my wingman, 19-year-old Phil Schlomberg, leaned over to me and said, "Captain, if we go on this mission, I'm not coming back." And I was quite shocked by that, surprised by that. And I asked him, "What do you mean?" And he said, "It's the feeling I have." I told that to Jim Tapper, who was our squadron commander. And he says, we'll never get to Japan. They're going to broadcast the code word Ohio if we even take off. And we've got PBYs up in the air near Iwo Jima. We've got B-17s in the air on the way up to Japan. We've got destroyers on the surface of the ocean closer to Japan. And we have submarines on the surface of the ocean, all tuned into the same frequency that we had. We have five radio channels, an A, B, C, D, and E. And we were all tuned into the D channel, which was our emergency channel. And when we took off the next morning, I just told Stromberg to stay on my wing that we're never going to make it to Japan. We did make it to Japan, and we were strafing airfields. We needed 90 gallons of fuel to fly back to Japan. Somebody called in 90 gallons in the 78th Squadron, so I looked over, and Stromberg was on my wing. I gave him a thumbs up. He gave me a thumbs up, and I was leading three other airplanes, a flight of four planes. And I went into some very heavy weather on the way out to sea to pick up the B-29. And when I came out into the clear air, Stromberg was gone. Nobody saw him. Nobody heard a radio call. And he was just gone. When we landed on Iwo Jima, we found out that while we were strafing the airfield around Tokyo, the Japanese had surrendered 3 hours before we began our mission. So we fought the last combat mission. And he was the last man killed by the Japanese in World War II on a fighter mission. There might have been some other people who died between August 14th and September 2nd when they signed the treaty, but they didn't die being shot at by the Japanese. That was the last combat mission flown over Japan.
0: Jerry, let's take another break. When we come back, we'll talk more about that and much more in our conversation with Jerry Yellen on Veterans Chronicles.

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1: 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Coming up on Monday, Terry Kavarik and I will have the latest in WHBY news. First alert, meteorologist David Ernst will have details on a less humid and less stormy work week forecast. 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
7: 61 tonight under clear skies. Winds out of the northeast around 5 miles per hour. Daytime highs approaching 82 tomorrow. Bright sunshine. Lows around 59 tomorrow night. High temperatures reach up to 88 Tuesday under mainly sunny skies. 86 Wednesday. Chance for storms. I'm meteorologist Paul Trombley with your weatherology forecast on WHBY. Currently 76.
8: The U.S. Army Air Corps. Jerry, we talked about your 19 combat missions in from the big picture. We talked pretty intently about your first and your last. Before we dropped the atomic bombs on Japan, was there a sense as we were getting closer and closer that it would be over soon?
9: No, we never spoke about the war being over. We didn't know anything about the atomic bomb. We knew about the bombing of the cities of Japan. I think they wiped out 50 to 60, maybe sometimes 70% destructive bombing of the cities of Japan, firebombing. Learned after the war, maybe 1.5 million citizens were killed by the bombing, maybe a little less, but I think the number is 1.4, 1.5 million people were killed. It was never disturbing to me, ever. The dropping of the atomic bomb was equivalent to 1,000 bombs dropping their tonnage, except that there were 1,000 bombers with 13 people or 12 people, at least one of the bombers. And here you had one bomber with 12 people drop the equivalent of what 1,000 bombers. It didn't disturb me at all, ever. It doesn't disturb me today. Because the pure purpose of war is to kill your enemy. We had a devastating war against the Japanese. Pearl Harbor started it with 2,300 dead, soldiers and civilians, and we had to avenge that death on the attack of our country.
8: And many experts have concluded that had we gone in to the mainland of Japan...
9: Well, we were. I attended a pre-briefing of the invasion, Operation Downfall, which was going to take place in November of 1945. And I was going to lead a squadron, or part of a squadron, onto Japan. The casualties, we were told, American casualties, would reach 1 million people. 1 million injured and dead if we invaded Japan. The young Japanese, 10, 11, 12, 13 years old, were told how to make firebombs, how to pulling gasoline into a bottle or a glass jar and lighting it and throwing themselves under tanks and other landing vehicles. I think intelligence and the American intelligence thought that there were about 2,000 or 3,000 Japanese airplanes left. The others had been destroyed. But in actuality, they discovered after the war that there were 12,500 bombers, and that the war plans for the Japanese were to send 300 airplanes an hour for 4, 5, 6 days against the invasion forces as kamikaze pilots, killing themselves and damaging the ships that would bring in the troops that would invade Japan. And the two atomic bombs stopped that. Not as rapidly as it was supposed to be, but they did stop the war. The Japanese surrendered on August 14th, 1945.
8: You mentioned the number of planes. In your combat missions, how intense was the air resistance from Japan?
9: Well, the air resistance in the beginning was extremely intense, but they were saving the bomb, their airplanes. And after we stood the air, after we flew the last escort missions of the B-29s and the daylight bombing started, we hardly ever saw a Japanese airplane in the air. The guys that got their kills got them early on.
8: Did you get the sense that there was... It's hard to know when it's an air combat. You don't see them face to face, but the Japan knew what was coming.
9: Well,
8: not with the atomic bombs, but that they were clearly losing.
9: We've read the history. Admiral Yamamoto made the plans for the invasion, for the bombing of Japan. He was a Harvard man, and before Pearl Harbor on December 7, 1941, Prince Konoye, who was a relative of Emperor Hirohito, asked Yamamoto what will we do after Pearl Harbor, after we bomb Pearl Harbor. And Yamamoto told him that for 6 months we'll have free rein and we'll do anything we want to do. But after 6 months, the military power and the power of manufacturing in America, we will be on the defensive. And that proved quite a statement, because in June of 1942, at the Battle of the Coral Sea, we wiped out 3 of the 5 Japanese aircraft carriers, and that was the beginning of the end of Japan. We started with the Inuwatuk and Tarawa, Kwajalein, the atolls not far from Hawaii. We went to MacArthur invaded the Philippines, and we went island hopping and finally wound up on Iwo Jima in February of 1945 and bombed Japan proper. It was only a question of time of when we would win the war.
8: You mentioned the 6 months. You talked about the Coral Sea, and Midway's right there too in that 6 months.
9: Yeah, Midway's there too. Yeah.
8: It's just amazing how prescient that prediction actually was. You mentioned Iwo Jima and not reacting really to the Japanese casualties. The United States obviously took a heavy toll as well. What was your reaction to seeing that on our own side?
9: Well, it was a terrible reaction for me to see and smell the bodies that were rotting in the sun. But it never occurred to me that they were human beings.
8: Not even us?
9: In 1983, I suffered for 30 years from post-traumatic stress disorder. Undiagnosed, no doctor knew it. They told me it's battle fatigue, get over it. It's shell shock. I couldn't get over it. I flew with 16 guys. 3 of my wingmen were killed, one of them replacing me on a flight because I had 4 wisdom teeth pulled. And I talked to these guys every night. I thought about suicide. I knew that if I continued to fly military airplanes, I would die by chance or by choice. In 1975, I learned transcendental meditation and instantly got my life back. Within a couple of weeks, I was back to normal. And I became quite an expert in real estate, not only as a builder, but as a consultant through banks. And in 1983, I was asked to go to Japan by the Mitsui Bank Group. I thought the man was a little upset. It was a little, you know, off the wall. I didn't want to go to Japan. And I told my wife that I turned down a trip to Japan. And she said, Jerry, you never asked me if I wanted to go to Japan. So in October 1983, I went to Japan for the first time. And I was shocked to find that the Japanese were human beings, were people, great people. The culture and the intellect and the deportment, all of that had a tremendous effect on me. And my wife said, we should give Robert a trip to Japan for graduating college, and he graduated. He was going to graduate in the spring of 1984, so we gave him a trip in the summer of 1983 to Japan. When he graduated in 1984, he took a job teaching English in Japan for 1 year, and now it's 2016, 32 years later, and he hasn't come back yet. We went there in 1987. We met a young lady. He said that he wanted to get married. And I saw the faces of the 16 guys on the night that he told us that flash through my mind. And I asked him, will you get married if you don't receive the permission from the family? And he said,

0: years you've been shouting at me, you didn't die for the emperor, you never fired a bullet against your enemy, the Americans, and now you want our daughter to marry this guy, Gene? And he said, yes. And she said, why? And he said, any man that could fly a P-51 against the Japanese and live must be a brave man. And I want the blood of that man to flow through the veins of our grandchildren. So on March 5th, 1988, I attended a wedding of my son to a Japanese woman in Japan. And now I have three Japanese grandchildren. One is 20, a girl, Sarah, Sara in Japanese. A grandson, 25 years old, Simon in English. And a 27-year-old grandson, Kentaro, Ken in English. And they're my grandchildren. I love them as much as I do the three American grandchildren. And there's no difference between how I feel about them or how I feel about any human being. We're all the same. We're not what we think we are. We're not Americans or Russians or Chinese, or we speak a different language or worship a different God. We're all portions of nature. We're all exactly the same. And the sperm of any man can fertilize the egg of any woman as human beings. And we have to come to that realization, or we're going to destroy the Earth's ability to sustain life if we ever go to nuclear warfare. We will not have anything living. And all of life has the same purpose, to recreate themselves. The birds, the fish, the animals, the plants. Nobody has to go to recreation school. It comes with the territory.
1: Just a couple minutes left in our conversation, sir. Obviously, that's what you've just described as one of the biggest lessons you've taken away from your service and the change that you've seen as a result of your own visit to Japan and then your son's experiences. When you think about your time in uniform during wartime, what comes to mind first and what are you most proud of?
0: When I learned about life in the uniform at the age of 18, that I was with people who were willing to give their lives for their country, and they were willing to give their life to protect me, and I was willing to give my life to protect them. I think that the public should listen to President Roosevelt's Four Freedoms speech of January 1941, his third inauguration. This is available on YouTube. You can listen to it. They should also read General MacArthur's farewell speech to the West Point Academy in 1971 or 1972 called Duty, God, Country. They should read that speech, feel what we felt in 1941, 1945, through the war years of World War II. We're a different nation now. We're angry. We're angry about each other. And there's not enough you in the lives of the youth of America. It seems that my grandchildren and other grandchildren and other young people, their lives are all about me, not about giving of themselves to other people. And the military taught me that. It taught me that there are three professions in America where the people in that profession are prepared to give their lives to protect the other people. And those are the firemen, the policemen in uniform, and the military people in uniform. And it's an honorable profession, all three of them. And they're willing to give their life to protect other people in their line of duty. And that's what I got out of being part of the military of the United States of America.
1: Sir, you were telling me before we started this interview that you are about to become the subject of a new documentary. Tell us a little bit about that.
0: About what?
1: You're about to be the subject of a new documentary.
0: Yeah, they've got about 300 hours of me, and they've named it The Last Man Standing because when I applied to be buried in a military academy, a military cemetery some years ago, they asked me, well, what are you going to do now? What's your goal for life? I said, I want to be the last man standing who served in World War II. That's my goal. Now, the youngest guy who served in World War II, this is 2016, if he served legally at the age of 18, he's 89 years old. There's a good chance that I won't make my goal. But they're making a documentary called The Last Man Standing about me. I hope I'm here to see it.
1: Fantastic. Anything else you'd like to tell us about your time in service, about your experience in wartime?
0: No, I just don't ever want to see

0: any war again, because the weapons that have developed from the time that a caveman found that he could use a rock to get somebody something from someone else and began the weaponry that resulted in nuclear warfare, possibility of nuclear warfare, is horrifying to me. We went from a rock to knives to bows and arrows to gunpowder to cannons to atomic warfare, and now the potential of nuclear warfare, which will completely wipe out the Earth's ability to sustain life, including human life. It's like the Earth commits suicide because of the people who live on it.
1: Jerry, we'll call time there. Thank you, sir, very much for your service.
0: My pleasure to be here.
1: And for being with us today. Jerry Yellen, veteran of World War II, U.S. Army Air Corps, and he flew the last combat mission over Japan right as Japan was surrendering at the end of World War II. I'm Greg Corumbus. This is Veterans Chronicles.
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23: Welcome to World War II Chronicles, a weekly tribute to America's fighting men and women in commemoration of the Second World War. These programs are narrated by Ed Herlihy and are based on the news broadcasts of the war period from the recorded sound collection of the National Archives in Washington, D.C.
24: This is a war in which women hold responsible military positions on an equal footing with men, submitting to the same discipline, earning the same pay, in some theaters of war, sharing the dangers of frontline fighting. But it is not only in the field of military operations that women are pulling their weight. They are working on the assembly lines, in munitions factories, helping to produce the enormous bulk of material that we and our allies must have to fight the war.
25: The migration of women into war plants was encouraged by government propagandists and the media. The mythical Rosie the Riveter would become a wartime symbol, as neither drudge nor slave, but the heroine of a new order.
26: We are having an industrial revolution to meet war needs. Large number of women are supplanting the work of men on production lines. But women are doing more.
27: Like countless other jobs being taken over by women everywhere in the country, in order to release the men of their community for active service on the fighting fronts, the jobs at Aberdeen are a far cry from what would ordinarily be called jobs for women. A big 90-millimeter anti-aircraft gun is a powerful, noisy, heavy gun. Working with it is hard, strenuous work. By pre-war standards, these jobs are work for men only. But these ideas and phrases are peacetime ideas, outmoded by the rush of an entire nation to arms.
25: In 1940, the percentage of women in the U.S. workforce was about 24%. By 1945, the height of wartime employment, the percentage of women in the workforce was nearly 35%. Despite layoffs at war's end, the number of women in the workforce never again dropped to pre-war levels. American women had gone to work for good. I'm Ed Herlihy. Join me next time for World War II Chronicles.
23: World War II Chronicles was produced by the American Veterans Center and Radio America in cooperation with the National Archives. 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
28: Welcome to Heroes of the Air, true stories of those who flew for America and earned the nation's supreme military award, the Congressional Medal of Honor. Heroes of the Air is brought to you by the Air Force Association, an independent nonprofit aerospace organization which promotes public understanding of the role aerospace power plays in our national defense. Your host for Heroes of the Air is Gene Pell.
29: Eddie Rickenbacker shot down 26 enemy planes in World War I. He was America's fighter plane ace of aces until April 12, 1944, when Army Air Corps Captain Richard Ira Bong blasted three Japanese Zeros from the sky to surpass Rickenbacker's record. But Dick Bong wasn't about to stop there. And before being grounded from further aerial combat, he destroyed an incredible total of 40 enemy airplanes. Over Borneo and Leyte, the South Pacific, October 10th to November 15th, 1944. Though assigned duty as a gunnery instructor, and neither required nor expected to perform combat duty, Major Bong voluntarily, and at his own urgent request, engaged in repeated combat missions, including unusually hazardous sorties over Borneo and in the Leyte area of the Philippines. His aggressiveness and daring resulted in his shooting down 8 enemy airplanes during this period alone. He had now destroyed a total of 36 Japanese fighters, and his superiors decided he deserved the nation's highest medal for heroism. But as military historian Edward F. Murphy writes in his Heroes of World War II, they should have waited a few more weeks to make the recommendation. On Pearl Harbor Day, December 7, 1944, Bong got his 37th and 38th victories. On December 12th, General Douglas MacArthur pinned the Congressional Medal of Honor to Major Richard Ira Bong's tunic. 3 days later, he destroyed his 39th enemy plane, and on December 17th, his 40th. And that was enough for his bosses, who ordered no more combat and a return to the United States. But now, Bong had jets on his mind and requested duty as a test pilot for the P-80 Star Jet under development by Lockheed. Historian Murphy writes that by August 6, 1945, Bong had logged just over 4 hours in the P-80. He was going up for a quick test of the plane at 2:30 that afternoon. At 400 feet, something went wrong. Bong started to bail out, climbed back. The plane banked sharply to the right, then crashed. America's ace of aces was killed instantly.
2: 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AFA salutes all men and women in the Air Force who so selflessly serve our country each day at home and around the globe.
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8: From ABC News, I'm Wayne Cabot. In what could be a game-changing ruling, FIFA is lifting the red card suspension of American star Folarin Balogun. ABC's Christian Cordero reports.
9: Sources tell ABC News President Trump called FIFA's president Gianni Infantino last week, urging him to review the matter. Soon after it was made public, Trump wrote thank you to FIFA on social media.
8: He said that FIFA is reversing a great injustice, and a lot of soccer fans might agree with that. Video shows Balogun didn't mean to step on his opponent's ankle. He will play in Seattle Monday against Belgium, whose team says it is astonished by this decision. The death toll from the heat is 25 in New Jersey alone, killing people from their mid-30s into their 80s. Most had no air conditioning. In a heat wave that Governor Mikey Sherrill says was the worst in 14 years, the cooling storms that ended it twisted power lines. The governor promising,
10: we're moving really, really quickly to address these things, get people power back as quickly as possible.
8: But the radar is already lighting up with more strong storms. New York Mayor Zoran Mamdani warning of flash flooding in the city in the morning. It's hitting Pennsylvania overnight. President Trump leaves Monday night for Turkey, meeting with NATO allies after blasting them for not being supportive enough in the U.S. and Israel's war with Iran. In Iran, days of mourning for the assassinated Ayatollah are attracting hundreds of thousands, some calling for the U.S. president to be assassinated. The large-scale Russian attack that Ukraine warned of its people was coming happened during the early morning hours, Russia launching waves of missiles and drones targeting Kyiv. The Smithsonian says it's nonpartisan, always has been, after the White House said the exhibits there are made by people who don't want you to love your country. You're listening to ABC News.
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8: On his social media Sunday, President Trump posted a falsified image of former President Obama and his wife Michelle boarding an Air Force One that had been spray-painted with graffiti, including BLM. Washington State has a millionaire's tax that helps pay for child care. State Democratic leader Joe Fitzgibbon says he's okay with the petition to repeal it.
13: We welcome that. We think this is an important enough issue that Washingtonians will weigh in, and we wouldn't be pursuing it if we didn't think Washingtonians would support it.
8: Critics say the millionaire's tax is driving people out of state. We are dying less. Early data showing a decrease in death rates last year from the year before. Leading cause of death is now heart disease, then cancer. The causes of death have increases. A couple of them have, including the flu and pneumonia. We're becoming more antisocial. Axios reporting Americans are socializing less across all age groups. The decline is steepest among 15 to 24-year-olds. 20 years ago, they spent about an hour a day hanging out with others. Now it's 35 minutes, compared to an average of 4.8 hours a day on their phones, says Gallup. Someone stealing sewer covers in San Francisco in the dead of night. Jessica Lipnack has been seeing it on a Ring camera.
14: 15 seconds. Next one. 15 seconds. It took him no time at all. He was complete, professional.
8: They've named him the Great Drain Robber. I'm Wayne Cabot, ABC News.
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20: 61 tonight under clear skies. Winds out of the northeast around 5 miles per hour. Daytime highs approaching 82 tomorrow. Bright sunshine. Lows around 59 tomorrow night. High temperatures reach up to 88 Tuesday under mainly sunny skies. 86 Wednesday. Chance for storms. I'm meteorologist Paul Trombley with your weatherology forecast on WHBY. Right now, 72.
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31: This is Lee Habib, and this is Our American Stories. And we tell stories about everything here on this show, including your stories. 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They're some of our favorites. Up next, a story from Robert Froelich. Robert is the author of Aimless Life, Awesome God, and a regular contributor to this show. Today, Robert shares with us the story of a man who impacted him profoundly. Take it away, Robert.
32: In World War I, Wilhelm Bissner was in the German army. His assignment was to care for the horses that pulled the cannons to fight against the Russians. During a gas attack in that war, Wilhelm suffered the loss of his sense of smell. After the war, he was awarded a small disability annuity for his injury. The monthly payments continued until he died in Florida in 1977. Wilhelm was born in 1892, the son of a tavern owner in Berlin, Germany. He learned his trade as a tool and die maker and married Elsbeth Schultz. In 1927, they came by ship to America with their daughter, Ursula. Wilhelm Bissner became William Bertner. His German friends called him Willie, and everybody else called him Bill. When he first came to the United States, Bill worked as a mason's helper while he learned the English language. Then he went to work at his trade. Long Island, New York was a hotbed in the early days of aviation, and he saw it all. He knew many of the pioneers in that field. He worked for Seversky and for Sikorsky, the early developers of the helicopter. He also worked for Republic Aircraft and Chance Vought Aircraft. In 1933, Bill went to work for Edo Aircraft in College Point, New York. Bill was involved in the design and fabrication of floats for various aircraft, including some for Charles Lindbergh and Admiral Byrd. I remember he had two model airplanes proudly displayed on the mantel in his College Point home. One was a solid aluminum model of Lindbergh's plane, the Spirit of St. Louis, and the other was a Chance Vought F-4U, the iconic gull-winged Navy warplane. World War II created a huge demand for military aircraft floats. As assistant division superintendent, Bill headed up a fabrication shop. According to one College Point resident, he hired, quote, every German toolmaker and machinist he could find, including my father's, and as a result put food on the table for my family, unquote. Bill put all his skills to work, revamping tool designs and manufacturing processes to make the production faster and more safe. In 1943, he won a National Safety Ace Award for one of his designs. After the war, Bill retired to his 100-acre retreat in the Catskill Mountains of upstate New York, living in a house he had built himself. He and Elsbeth took me with them in 1947. He had a small machine shop there and planned to do some contract work from time to time. That only lasted a year. They moved back to the city, gave me back to my mother, and Bill started work at Sperry Gyroscope Corporation. The company manufactured guidance systems for ships, aircraft, and missiles. Bill always took great pride in his work, immersing himself in the tiny details of his craft, and he loved the shaping of hard steel or soft aluminum into useful objects. Once, he showed me a rectangular aluminum box about 1.5 inches wide and high and about 2 inches long. It had a hinged lid. At Sperry, Bill had designed the tool that made this box, which was an electrical junction box for the instrument panel of the Boeing 707 aircraft. He explained to me the intricacies of bending allowances and the tiny tolerances that went into this simple object. Bill retired again in 1961, but when I returned home for military service in 1964, I found him working every day in a small local machine shop, still making tools to shape metal to his will. Bill's German-born love for precision and order carried over to his off-duty life. He owned just 3 cars during my lifetime, all Plymouths, a 1941, a 1955, and a 1968. They were all base models with manual transmissions, and apart from a radio, no amenities. Every Saturday, Bill would check under the hood. Reflecting on my grandfather's life, it amazes me the advances he was part of. Young Wilhelm taking care of horses in the muddy battlefields of World War I. Bill, the tool and die maker, acquainted with the pioneers in aviation. Bill, the superintendent, helping to win World War II by making water landings possible for military aircraft. And Bill, the tool maker, seeing parts he helped create flying high in the sky and even into space. Bill Bertner loved this country, and he made the most of the opportunities it gave him. And he returned the favor by giving his best to America. He never lost that German love for precision and Ordnung, nor did that distinctly German accent ever leave him. He was my grandpa, and I loved him.
31: And what a gem we just heard. I mean, what a time to have grown up. I mean, from horses to flight, and there he is right in the middle of flight, using his God-given skills to help America defeat the Nazi menace. Our arsenal of democracy, folks, we couldn't have done it without it. And men like Bill on the front lines. William Bertner's life story is told by his grandson, Robert Froelich, here on Our American Story. 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
1: I'm Jonathan Krause. Coming up on Monday, Terry Kavarik and I will have the latest in WHBY news. First alert, meteorologist David Ernst will have details on a less humid and less stormy work week forecast. Zach Morris is in with sports, and Hurling Clark Law Firm Traffic will get you home quick.
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31: Writer, well, whose name you know, but whose story you may not. This is the story of a time before the world knew Samuel Clemens by his pen name, Mark Twain. The time he spent in the American West helped Clemens develop a distinctive Western voice and provided him with material that would make him America's first celebrity author. Here to tell the story of Samuel Clemens' life in the Old West is Roger McGrath. McGrath is the author of Gunfighters, Highwaymen, and Vigilantes, Violence on the Frontier, a U.S. Marine, and former history professor at UCLA. Dr. McGrath has appeared on numerous History Channel documentaries, and he's a regular contributor for us here at Our American Stories. Here's McGrath.
6: Most people know Sam Clemens as Mark Twain, the author of Tom Sawyer and Huckleberry Finn. They have no idea that as a young man, he spent the 1860s in the mining camps of Nevada and California. And it was in those camps he wrote professionally for the first time. It was also in those camps that he learned from older writers a style of writing common to the frontier West and adopted that style for his own. A book came out of his experiences on the frontier, which is little known, but may be his best work, Roughing It. Sam Clemens is born in Florida, Missouri, in November 1835. He is the sixth of seven children, three of whom die in childhood. His parents are of Scotch-Irish, Cornish, and English descent. The family moves to Hannibal, Missouri, a port on the Mississippi, when Sam is four. There's regular river traffic in and out of the port, and there are pioneers passing through the town on their way west. From a young age, Clemens understands there is a larger world outside of Hannibal. When Clemens is 11, his father, an attorney and judge, dies. Less than a year later, Clemens drops out of school and is apprenticed to a printer. Clemens soon becomes an accomplished typesetter, working long hours during the day and reading in a library at night. When he is 13, he watches one of his friends depart for California in the gold rush of 1849. Clemens later describes the scene. "I still remember the departure of the cavalcade when it spurred westward. We were all there to see and to envy. And I can still see the proud little chap sailing by on a great horse. We were all on hand to gaze in envy when he returned 2 years later in unimaginable glory. For he had traveled. None of us had ever been 40 miles from home. But he had crossed the continent. He had been in the gold mines, that fairyland of our imagination. We would have sold our souls to Satan for the privilege of trading places with him." Clemens continues working as a typesetter until 1857, when he meets Horace Bixby, a steamboat pilot on the Mississippi River. For a price, Bixby agrees to take on Clemens as an apprentice pilot, or what's called a cub pilot. After training under Bixby for 2 years, Clemens receives his pilot's license and begins serving on the steamer A.B. Chambers. It's a prestigious job, and the pay is good. But in 1861, the Civil War erupts, closing most steamboat traffic on the Mississippi. At the same time, Sam Clemens gets his chance to go west, a dream since childhood. His older brother, Orion, is a practicing attorney and a vigorous supporter of Abraham Lincoln's campaign for president. Orion closes his law office and stumps throughout Missouri in behalf of Lincoln. When Lincoln becomes president, Orion is appointed secretary of the newly created territory of Nevada. Orion has a problem, though. His months of campaigning for Lincoln have exhausted his personal savings. Orion asks Sam to finance his trip to Nevada. Sam agrees if Orion takes him along and gives him a job. Orion reckons he will need a private secretary, and Sam can be the secretary. Sam pays $400 for the stagecoach fare for the two of them from St. Joseph, Missouri to Carson City, Nevada. The cost is more than $15,000 in today's dollars. The company that operates the line is the Central Overland California and Pikes Peak Express Company. The company is owned by William Russell, Alexander Majors, and William Waddell. They become famous not only for their stagecoach service to California, but also for their creation of the Pony Express. On July 26, the Clemens brothers climb aboard a Central Overland stagecoach and begin a 1,700-mile journey over the Great Plains, through the Rocky Mountains, and across the Great Basin to Carson City. Sam is dressed in a woolen shirt and pants and high-top boots. He carries a Smith & Wesson revolver, which he hasn't practiced much with, but he feels bully and is ready for his grand adventure. Sam and Orion are among the first to take a stagecoach over the Central Route. Service begins only a week before their departure. The coaches used by the company are the famous Concord, which weigh nearly a ton and are pulled by six-horse teams. The Concord gives its passengers a relatively smooth ride. Suspension is provided by two thick leather straps, called thorough braces, that run between the coach's axles and suspend the coach's body. Passengers experience a rolling motion and not the jolting ride of a wagon. A suitable run for a team of horses is 10 to 13 miles. Teams are then changed at what are called swing stations. Every fourth station is a home station, where not only are teams changed, but also drivers. For passengers such as Sam Clemens and his brother Orion, there is no turning in. The Overland Stage runs on an around-the-clock schedule to make the trip from St. Joseph to Sacramento in 20 days, an average speed of 10 miles per hour. Passengers get out to stretch their legs at each station and to eat at home stations, but other than that, they live on the stagecoach. Approaching a home station in Wyoming, Sam begins to hear stories about a division superintendent named Jack Slade. Sam's told that Slade has killed more than 20 men, not counting Indians. Slade had one old enemy, Jules Benny, tied to a post in a station corral. Slade had almost died from bullets he suffered when ambushed by Benny, so he was now going to kill Benny slowly. First, Slade cut off Benny's ears for souvenirs. Slade allowed Benny to suffer earless at the post for hours, and then Slade began taking target practice on his old enemy. One of Slade's bullets took off one of Benny's fingers. Another round tore flesh off Benny's leg, and a third bullet ripped flesh off Benny's arm. Slade kept firing until Benny begged to be put out of his misery. Slade then sent a bullet through Benny's head. Now, who do you suppose happens to be at the home station Sam Clemens is approaching? Yes, none other than Jack Slade. When the stagecoach reaches the station, Sam, his brother Orion, and the other passengers sit down to eat breakfast with, as Sam says, a half-savage, half-civilized company of armed and bearded mountaineers, ranchmen, and station employees. Sam winds up seated right next to Jack Slade himself, although Sam doesn't know it at first. Then someone calls Slade by name, and Sam almost collapses, says Sam. Never has youth stared and shivered as I did when I heard them call him Slade.
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8: 61 tonight under clear skies. Winds out of the northeast around 5 miles per hour. Daytime highs approaching 82 tomorrow. Bright sunshine. Lows around 59 tomorrow night. High temperatures reach up to 88 Tuesday under mainly sunny skies. 86 Wednesday. Chance for storms. I'm meteorologist Paul Trombley with your weatherology forecast on WHBY. Right now, 72.
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31: Let's return to Roger McGrath and continue with the story of Samuel Clemens in the Old West.
6: Much to Sam's surprise, he finds Slade gentlemanly and pleasant. Nonetheless, Sam maintains a healthy fear. When the coffee is nearly gone and Slade is about to take the last cup, Slade notices that Sam's cup is empty. Slade politely offers to fill Sam's cup, but Sam, though he wants another cup, quickly and politely declines the offer. Says Sam, "I was afraid he had not killed anybody that morning, and he might be needing diversion." Slade insists on filling Sam's cup. "I thanked him and drank," says Sam, "but it gave me no comfort, for I could not feel sure that he would not be sorry presently that he had given it away and proceed to kill me to distract his thoughts from the loss." Because Orion Clemens, as the new Secretary of Nevada Territory, has to meet with territorial officials of Utah Territory, Sam gets to spend a couple of days in Salt Lake City. He's greatly impressed with the Mormon splendid city they have built from scratch, but not so much with the Book of Mormon. West of the Great Salt Lake, the stagecoach rolls across a barren level plain before entering Nevada and coming to the Humboldt River. Here the travelers come upon a tribe of Shoshone Indians called Goshoot. Sam's not greatly impressed with Goshoot, saying, "They are very considerably inferior to even the despised Digger Indians of California, and inferior to all races of savages on our continent." "And those are the nicest things," he says about the Goshoot. On the 19th day out from St. Joseph, Missouri, including the two-day layover in Salt Lake City, Sam Clemens finds himself in the waterless 40-mile desert which lies between the Humboldt Sink and the Carson River in Nevada. As Sam Clemens describes it, "The coach wheel sunk from 6 inches to a foot. We worked our passage most of the way across. That is to say, we got out and walked. It was a dreary pull and a long and thirsty one, for we had no water. From one extremity of this desert to the other, the road was white with the bones of oxen and horses. It would hardly be an exaggeration to say that we could have walked the 40 miles and set our feet on a bone at every step. The desert was one prodigious graveyard, and the log chains, wagon tires, and rotting wrecks of vehicles were almost as thick as the bones." On the afternoon of the 20th day of the overland journey, the stagecoach rolls into Carson City, the capital of Nevada Territory. Earlier known as Washoe, the area is in the midst of a boom because of two great strikes, one at Virginia City and the other at Aurora. Nevada Territory's first governor is James Nye. Before his appointment, he was an attorney in New York and a major general in the state militia. He was also very active in Republican politics in New York during the 1850s. He brings several of his old political allies with him to Nevada to fill various jobs. He also brings Bridget Murphy, a motherly, talented, energetic, and fearless proprietor of a boarding house in New York City. She sets up a boarding house in Carson City, and most of Nye's brigade moves into it, including Sam and Orion Clemens. They call the boarding house the Ranch. While Nye is trying to place all those at the boarding house in official jobs, It keeps him busy with various make-work jobs, including surveying a possible railroad route. On the survey job, they run into tarantulas again and again, and begin to take the big hairy spiders back to the boarding house, keeping them under glass tumblers in a large dormitory-like bedroom. Sam Clemens hates the sight of them. Late one night, a tremendous wind sends a portion of a roof slamming into the side of the boarding house. A shelf with a dozen tumbler-covered tarantulas crashes to the floor. "Turn out, boys," yells one of the boarders. "The tarantulas are loose." Sam Clemens describes the scene in the dark room. No warning ever sounded so dreadful. Nobody tried to leave the room, lest they might step on a tarantula. Every man groped for a trunk or a bed and jumped on it. Then followed the strangest silence. A silence of grisly suspense it was, too. Waiting, expectancy, fear. It was dark as pitch, and one had to imagine the spectacle of those scant-clad men roosting gingerly on trunks and beds. Sam Clemens doesn't say how long all the men remained frozen in place, but he does say different men at different times were certain a tarantula was crawling over them, and no one was willing to cross the floor to light a lantern. Suddenly, the door to the room swings open, and there's Mrs. Murphy with a lantern in her hand. She shakes her head in disgust, and 14 grown men sheepishly climb down from their perches on boxes, trunks, and beds. During the next several months, Sam prospects for gold in various mining districts and tries to stake a claim on timberlands on the shores of Lake Tahoe. Early in 1862, Sam and several of his friends set off for Aurora, the newest strike in Nevada. With a slouch hat on his head and high-top boots on his feet, wearing a woolen shirt and trousers, and armed with a Colt revolver, Sam looks the part of a prospector. He doesn't think he will have occasion to use the gun, but says he carries it in deference to popular sentiment and in order that I might not, by its absence, be offensively conspicuous and a subject of remark. In Aurora, Sam begins writing professionally. Under the nom de plume Josh, he writes several pieces for the Esmeralda Star, one of the town's two daily newspapers. He also starts sending articles describing events in Aurora to the Territorial Enterprise in Virginia City, again as Josh. Sam does some mining, but most of the time he's found in one or another of Aurora's many saloons, sipping whiskey and telling stories. He's a gifted storyteller and always has an audience. Meanwhile, Cal Higbee, Sam's trusty partner, who has been prospecting from sunup to sundown, strikes a vein of ore. That night, the two men talk of the riches that await them. Says Sam, "Higbee and I went to bed at midnight, but it was only to lie broad awake and think, dream, scheme. The floorless, tumble-down cabin was a palace. The ragged gray blankets, silk. The furniture, rosewood and mahogany. Each new splendor that burst out of my visions of the future whirled me bodily over in bed or jerked me to a sitting posture, just as if an electric battery had been applied to me." By a complicated series of events, Clemens and Higbee lose the claim, and their dreams of becoming millionaires are dashed.
31: And you're listening to Roger McGrath tell the story of Samuel Clemens. And my goodness, at 13 years old, he watches in awe as another young man departs for Gold Rush territory. And why was he in awe? Well, Clemens said it best, for he had traveled. When we come back, more of this remarkable story, Roger McGrath on Samuel Clemens in the West, here on Our American Stories.
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8: Stories and Roger McGrath telling the story of Samuel Clemens and his time spent in the American West. By the way, if you've read Huck Finn and loved it, do read Roughing It, because it is as good as Ulysses S. Grant's memoir. It's that good. And if you haven't read Grant's memoir, pick it up. You won't put it down. You'll thank me. Let's continue with McGrath.
9: After 6 months in Aurora, Sam gives up on mining and leaves for Virginia City. In September 1862, Sam Clemens walks into the Territorial Enterprise office, introduces himself to Irishman Dennis McCarthy, the co-owner and editor of the newspaper, and says, "My name is Clemens, and I've come to write for the paper." The Territorial Enterprise is Nevada's first and most important newspaper. By the early 1860s, it has supplanted the Sacramento Union as the miner's Bible. The Enterprise wields enormous influence, not only in Virginia City, but throughout the West. It's read on every mining frontier. The paper is full of hard factual news, but its reporters are allowed to indulge themselves on page 3. They then become essayists, poets, philosophers, humorists. They pen stories about imaginary mining strikes or mining disasters, or about anything that strikes their fancy. The co-owners and editors

0: Of the Territorial Enterprise, Dennis McCarthy and Joe Goodman. Tell the writers they are free to write anything they want on page 3, but they must take personal responsibility for any explosive reaction by the public. As a result of this policy, the newspaper becomes a training school for original and versatile writers. The one who achieves the greatest prominence and success is Sam Clemens, although it's by his new nom de plume, Mark Twain, that he gains fame. Sam takes the name from his river pilot days, when deckhands called out depth readings. Each mark is 6 feet, or 1 fathom. Twain is 2 fathoms, or 12 feet, the depth needed for safe passage of the typical steamboat. Sam first attaches the name to one of his Territorial Enterprise articles in February 1863. Sam's first of many tongue-in-cheek pieces with the Territorial Enterprise appears in October 1862. Titled Petrified Man, Sam describes the discovery of a man's body, perfectly petrified, that is put on display by a local politician in front of a crowd of onlookers. The petrified man's arms and hands are in a position suggesting he's thumbing his nose at the world, and one eye appears to be winking. Newspapers throughout the country get the story by way of the telegraph and reprint it as straight news. In reality, none of it's true, but it's Sam's way of poking fun at the politician and his gullible constituents. More such tall tales come from Sam's pen, but most of his work consists of solid factual reporting, especially on the territorial legislature in Carson City. He has a nose for sniffing out corruption and incompetence, and delights in exposing it in vitriolic prose. He makes friends, and he makes enemies. After several challenges to duels, he decides to take a permanent vacation. He arrives in San Francisco in May 1864 and spends money freely, certain that his mining stock will allow him many months of frivolity. However, his stock plunges, and he is forced to take a job with the San Francisco Daily Newspaper, The Morning Call. The work is hard and mostly routine, and he's not allowed his flights of fancy. After too many months of what Sam considers drudgery with the Call, the editor tells him he has literary talents beyond a simple reporting job and fires him. Sam now convinces the Territorial Enterprise that he should be the San Francisco correspondent for the newspaper. Sam's paid handsomely and again is allowed great latitude. This also allows him to remain in San Francisco and continue to be part of a literary circle of talented and aspiring young writers, who include Joaquin Miller and Bret Hart. Sam also makes trips to California's motherlode country, staying in old mining camps with such colorful names as Jackass Hill, Angel's Camp, Rough and Ready, Red Dog, Gold Hill, and Fiddletown. He meets many veteran sourdoughs from the gold rush of 1849 and is regaled with stories from the first days of the Great Strike. One of these tales is about a jumping frog. Sam sees the makings of a great story and takes notes. A few weeks later, Sam has the story written and sends it to a publisher in New York. What would become commonly known as the celebrated jumping frog of Calaveras County appears in November 1865 in the Saturday Press. It's an instant sensation and is reprinted in various publications across the United States. Suddenly, Mark Twain is a household name. With his elevated status, Sam convinces the Sacramento Union newspaper to send him to Hawaii as a correspondent. He arrives in March 1866, and for the next 4 months, sends stories about the islands to California. One of his stories captures the attention of the entire nation. Sam happens to be on the spot when survivors survivors of a 43-day ordeal at sea in a lifeboat are brought ashore. They are sailors from the ship Hornet, which caught fire in the Pacific and sank. When Sam returns home, he finds himself in great demand. Managed by Dennis McCarthy, his editor from the Territorial Enterprise days, Sam begins a lecture tour that takes him to not only sold-out venues in San Francisco and Sacramento, but to packed venues in one mining camp after another in the motherlode country, and over the Sierras to Carson City, Gold Hill, and Virginia City. He travels hundreds of miles in stagecoaches and is greeted as a celebrity at every stop. In the final days of his lecture tour, Sam has a practical joke played on him that he would have enjoyed immensely were he not the victim of it. After lecturing to a standing room only crowd in Gold Hill, he and Dennis McCarthy began the 2-mile walk back to their lodgings in Virginia City. About midnight, they reached the desolate hilltop divide between the two towns. Lying in wait for them are a group of old friends, masked and disguised. The order, "Stand and deliver," rings out, and a half dozen men with guns drawn descend on Clemens and McCarthy. The would-be robbers wave their revolvers in Sam's face. Says Sam, "Don't flourish those pistols so promiscuously. They might go off by accident." Sam begins to reach in his pockets for his money, but is told to reach for the sky. As soon as he puts his hands up, he's told to pull out his money. This goes on for another round. Sam doesn't realize it's a joke, and exasperated, asks how he's supposed to get his money if he's reaching for the sky. By now, the robbers are all about to burst out laughing, so they dig through Sam's pockets while he holds his hands high, pick up a satchel of silver coins, the proceeds from the night's lecture that McCarthy had been carrying, and hastily depart, telling Clemens and McCarthy to remain in position for 15 minutes with their hands high. None the wiser, Sam gets a story in the next day's Territorial Enterprise about the dastardly robbery by 6 highwaymen on the divide. Later, he has all the money returned to him and learns it was all a practical joke. Sam is steamed and remains in high dudgeon until he leaves for San Francisco a couple of days later. Late in 1867, Sam Clemens decides it's time to return to the East. He soon marries and settles in Connecticut. His days in the Old West are over, but his time on the frontier created his writing style and gave him enough material for a lifetime of stories. Most Americans today know Mark Twain was once a steamboat pilot on the Mississippi, but most Americans know nothing of his many years of roughing it on the wild and woolly frontier.
1: And great job, as always, to Greg for producing that piece and to Roger McGrath. And again, Roger is the author of Gunfighters, Highwaymen, and Vigilantes, Violence on the Frontier, a former U.S. Marine, and, of course, a history professor at UCLA, one of the best there. The story of Samuel Clemens in the Old West, here on Our American Stories.
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0: open them up on behalf of their children and act as custodians of the accounts until the child turns 18. During this so-called growth stage, parents, friends, even employers can contribute up to a combined $5,000 per year into the investment accounts. 8 minutes now in front of the hour on this morning. Once again, here's Dom Savino.
1: And now, the three big things you need to know. Number one.
2: Officials in New Jersey say at least 25 people died from the heat over the holiday weekend after the East Coast experienced days of triple-digit temperatures. State Health Commissioner Dr. Raynard Washington.
3: Unfortunately, many of these individuals were found in homes without air conditioning. A few were outside of their residence. Some on the street, and some even in parked cars.
2: That's in part because some 300,000 people lost power statewide after the heat wave produced thunderstorms with 80-mile-an-hour wind gusts.
1: Number two.
2: National Guard members on patrol in Memphis have shot and killed a man who turned towards the soldiers with a gun. Officials say the guardsmen had been chasing after the man after responding to reports of gunshots. The guard members are part of a task force created by President Trump last year to monitor the city.
1: Number three.
2: In Iran's capital, large crowds of mourners chanted "Death to America" and "Death to Israel" during the funeral procession for the assassinated Ayatollah. He was killed by a U.S. airstrike at the start of the war. Peace talks between the two nations remain on hold until after the burial this week. The U.S. men's soccer team will take the field at full strength for tonight's round of 16 World Cup match against Belgium. That's after FIFA lifted the one-game suspension handed to America's top goal scorer for Lauren Balogun following his red card in America's last match. Teammate Christian Pulisic.
4: He's obviously super happy, man. This is what exactly you want to be able to play in games like this. It's just a big smile on his face and all of ours for him. He deserves it.
2: The reinstatement came after President Trump reportedly called FIFA's president to discuss the suspension. Well, there's a mystery gripping one Bay Area neighborhood.
5: And we don't know who the person is and what he's doing, but he is the great drain robber.
2: That's right. The great drain robber. Residents in San Francisco's Bernal Heights neighborhood say a thief has been stealing sewer drain covers in the middle of the night. One of the many reasons locals are stressed about all this, victims are responsible for replacing the $20 covers.
0: Oh. Man. These are big. They strike me as like heavy type things too to be collecting these types of things.
2: Generally, I guess you sort of get the rhythm down to it. You pop the top a little bit.
0: Oh my goodness!
2: Hit the gym a little bit. Maybe you're good to go.
0: What is the deal? What? 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
14: Claremore, Oklahoma is treating housing permits like a solvable bottleneck. The Washington Post reports the city offers 29 pre-approved plans for houses, duplexes, and small apartment buildings, free for builders to use. Because the design review is already done, permits can arrive in a day or two instead of weeks. Since 2022, 27 homes in Claremore's historic core have used the approach. For cities struggling with affordability, the lesson is simple. Faster paperwork and lower carrying costs reduce uncertainty and turn approved drawings into real housing sooner for working families today. I'm Ken Chester.

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5: From ABC News, I'm Brian Clark. NATO countries meet this week in Turkey, and a Kremlin spokesman over the weekend said that Russia's at war with the West because of how the West supports Ukraine's military. Leading into the NATO summit, Russia continued to target Ukraine's capital. Officials in Kyiv say at least 11 people were killed in overnight strikes. But ABC's Selena Wang tells ABC's Start Here podcast, NATO itself is unsettled as President Trump departs tonight for Turkey.
6: We've got a lot of tension with our NATO allies. The president has repeatedly blasted them for not supporting the war in Iran, claiming they were not there for us. And also, he's repeatedly over the last year slammed our NATO allies for not spending enough on their own defense.
5: Tonight could be one of the biggest U.S. men's soccer games in history, a round of 16 contest in the World Cup with Belgium in Seattle. And leading goal scorer Folarin Balogun can play for the U.S. after FIFA lifted his suspension stemming from a controversial red card. Sources tell ABC that President Trump called FIFA's president and asked him to review the decision. There's no indication that impacted the ultimate decision, but ABC's Sophie Flay says that other countries have objected, while U.S. star Christian Pulisic said of having Balogun in the lineup.
7: Just having him as a presence out there, he does so much. He runs off the ball. He always gives an option. He's constantly a threat and behind and to score. And obviously, as a team, it's really helpful.
5: Today in Utah, the man accused of killing conservative influencer Charlie Kirk last September is set to appear in front of a judge for evidence and testimony.
8: Tyler Robinson's attorneys tried to bar media coverage of his preliminary hearing today, but lost that bid. The judge is allowing microphones and reporters into court. Charlie Kirk's widow, Erica, has fought to have full media coverage of the case.
5: That's ABC's Alex Stone. His widow and parents are expected to be in the courtroom. You're listening to ABC News.
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5: A group of self-proclaimed white nationalists marched through Washington, D.C. with Confederate flags over the holiday weekend, and Secretary of the Interior Doug Burgum was asked about that demonstration on ABC's This Week.
11: Certainly, what they stand for is nothing that I could possibly agree with, but one of the foundational principles of the United States, which makes democracy messy, is free speech.
5: Chinese military test launched a long-range ballistic missile from a nuclear-powered sub today. It's the first Pacific Ocean missile test in 2 years as China continues to assert its superpower status. Australia, Japan, and New Zealand criticized the launch, which Chinese state media said was part of routine annual training. Three firefighters killed last weekend battling wildfires on the Colorado-Utah border were remembered at a public memorial in Grand Junction, Colorado, Sunday. U.S. Wildland Fire Service Chief Brian Fennessy said,
12: "What stands out most to me about these three firefighters is that they always showed up. They showed up for their fellow firefighters. They showed up to perform a mission that many cannot or will not."
5: It's a familiar story. People sign up for a free trial or reduced subscription, then have trouble trying to cancel it. Cameron Nakashima of the Better Business Bureau says data just from the Pacific Northwest shows this is a common problem.
13: There was nearly 40,000 complaints and 9,000 negative reviews about subscriptions, memberships, free trials, and related reoccurring charges just within the last 24 months.
5: Brian.
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17: Good morning. It's 61 degrees at 5:05. I'm Landon Moore. The building for kids in downtown Appleton will soon have its own preschool program. The museum is partnering with First Five Fox Valley to design and build a child care center inside the former Trout Museum of Art across from its College Avenue facility. Vice President of Learning and Engagement Beth Vanderloop tells Haley Tanpass on Focus Fox Valley it's something they've considered for decades.
18: Probably over 30 years we've been asked the question of, will you ever start a preschool? What do you think about child care? What does that look like? So we have explored what it would mean for a building for kids to have a licensed childcare or preschool in our own space. And that just has never been an option. There's a lot of regulations that go into childcare for good reason, and the museum itself has never been deemed able to have its own preschool or childcare.
17: First Five Fox Valley purchased the former Trout building and is working on turning it into a one-stop facility for families. Preschool programming will start in October. An Illinois man who provided the drugs leading to a 2-year-old girl's overdose death in Freedom reaches a plea deal with prosecutors. Vaheem Jones is convicted in Outagamie County Court on charges of possession of fentanyl with intent to deliver, possession of a firearm by a felon, and first-degree reckless endangerment. Jones brought fentanyl-laced drugs to a Freedom apartment in January of 2024, where they were ingested by Rosalie Garcia, causing a fatal overdose. Jones faces up to 62 years in prison when sentenced on August 21st. Garcia's mother, Brooke Seal, is already serving a 9-year prison term. Brown County will not adopt a moratorium on the construction of data centers. A measure calling for a 1-year moratorium on permitting or construction of data centers will not come before the county board. That means that individual municipalities in the county will have to pass their own zoning rules for those facilities. The village of Ashwaubenon adopted a 1-year moratorium last month. Two people suffered minor injuries in a Howard garage fire. Crews were called to a home in the 3400 block of Chatsworth Drive around 9:30 Saturday night to find smoke and flames coming from the attached garage. Two people were treated for smoke inhalation. The cause of the fire is under investigation. Coming up after the break, a look at how expanded health care coverage is helping certain women in Wisconsin. WHBY News Time is 5:07.
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17: New mothers and women at increased risk of breast cancer in Wisconsin now have access to expanded health care coverage. Some 16,000 women statewide can now get Medicaid postpartum coverage that goes from 60 days to a full year after childbirth. Kim Shevchik is a physician assistant with Amplify by Bellin. She tells Action 2 News the expanded program is a game changer for all Wisconsin residents.
20: This is huge, not just for women here in Wisconsin, but also for children and families. We know that healthy moms helps us have healthy babies, and healthy babies is healthy communities.
17: Also, Gale's Law expands insurance coverage for medically necessary supplemental breast imaging for women at higher risk of breast cancer. A Door County dairy farm is granted a permit to operate as the Concentrated Animal Feeding Operation, or CAFO. The Wisconsin Department of Natural Resources issued that permit last Wednesday to Gilbert Farms of Sevastopol. It plans to add nearly 1,000 animals by the end of this year, which will bring the herd size to nearly 2,500 cows. That comes despite a majority of people voicing opposition over concerns about water contamination. As part of the permit, Gilbert Farms must double its manure storage facilities and submit groundwater monitoring plans by October 1st. The UW-Green Bay campus may be the initial home of professional soccer in the city. Mayor Eric Genrich is floating the idea of using Aldo Santaga Stadium as a temporary host for the United Soccer League team awarded to Green Bay last year. As a requirement for getting the team, the city has committed to using a downtown location for a permanent stadium and surrounding redevelopment project. That site is tentatively the former Wisconsin Public Service headquarters. Talks to use the UWGB stadium are underway. Coming up at 5:31, the city of Green Bay looks to repair an historic downtown building. I'm Wayne DeMore, WHB1 News.
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25: Well, good Monday morning. Quiet, seasonable weather coming for the next, a couple of days. Actually, today, pretty close to where we should be with a high of 83, down to 59 tonight. Pretty quiet. We're going to warm things up a bit tomorrow, more like about the mid-80s, maybe mid to upper 80s. Sunny early, and then we'll bring in some clouds, maybe a chance of rain by tomorrow night. And maybe Wednesday night into Thursday looks like kind of a wet period, too. In Appleton, we are clear in 61, and actually Oshkosh and Green Bay, we're all sharing 61 here. Light northeast wind, not expected to be very windy here on this Monday. I'm Dave Edwards, good to be back after this 4th of July holiday weekend, which actually was pretty nice in most respects. We'll get to some of that coming up. An interesting twist and turn in the World Cup for the U.S. team. Lots going on over the 4th of July weekend that we'll get to as well. All coming up here on a Monday.
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25: Good morning. Stock futures maintain their positive momentum early on Monday following a pretty strong week last week. Futures adding a few points here for the S&P gaining about a third. The Nasdaq's advancing more than a half now. The Dow climbed nearly 2% last week, putting it within striking distance of 53,000, which is a level it has never reached before. The S&P 500 up 1.8%, NASDAQ 2.1%. What are traders keeping an eye on this week? They're going to turn the eyes to the Federal Reserve. The minutes of the June meeting, which was the first led by new chairman Kevin Warsh, is due out on Wednesday. Yes, President Trump reportedly asked FIFA to review a one-game World Cup suspension by U.S. men's national team striker Folarin Balogun before the International Soccer Regulatory Board surprisingly reversed that ban on Sunday. Trump cheering FIFA's decision, which allows the 25-year-old Balogun to play against Belgium tonight in Seattle. Belgian football authorities are exploring potential options in response, while European football's governing body is expected to comment later on today. Defense heavyweight Lockheed Martin is leading the race to buy Naval Defense Group Ultra Maritime. The deal is to acquire Ultra at about $3.5 billion. And Guggenheim and J.P. Morgan are advising on the sale. 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It specializes in anti-submarine technology. The company makes radar and electronic warfare systems, such as torpedo defense countermeasures. Big time stuff.
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3: Bowers high drive, right field, back Carroll, he's admiring it! It's flying! Goodbye, Jake Bowers! And the Brewers take the lead in the seventh. A hanging curveball drilled into the seats in right. Team leading 16th of the year.
25: Yeah, and that helped the Brewers hold off the Diamondbacks 3-2 on Sunday. Great catch, too, by Sal Frelick in the ninth to close it out. Bowers hitting his team leading 16th, as you heard. That was off of All-Star Eduardo Rodriguez. Not an easy feat. Well, the Brewers pitching, though. Brandon Sproat labored through 4 innings. And that means none of the Brewers' starters in the series actually made it to the 5th inning. Now, we have to kind of keep an eye out on Brandon Woodruff as well. He left Saturday's game in the 4th with right shoulder inflammation. He says it feels kind of like that dead arm issue we had before. So, oh boy. Well, yes, the big news, FIFA on Sunday suspending the red card that U.S. striker Folarin Balogun received in the team's match against Bosnia-Herzegovina in the round of 32. Yes, that means he will play tonight at the World Cup. In a statement on its website, FIFA said, by operation of Article 27 FDC, the implementation of the automatic match suspension for U.S. player Balogun is suspended for a probationary period of 1 year, which means if he screws up again, or in this particular case the first time, he could potentially still lose a game somewhere along the way. Now, here's what happened yesterday.
4: Sheldorov's been brilliant since he came on. Haaland, he wants another one. He's got another one. How about that? Extraordinary. Just phenomenal.
25: Erling Haaland sends Norway past Brazil 2-1. Brazil is out. It looks like Neymar has probably played his last World Cup match. And then there's England. They survived a raucous Azteca Stadium atmosphere and a red card early in the second half and pull out the win.
4: Kane scores, England leads 3-1, and the England captain scores his 85th international goal.
25: That's 3-2, the final in a thrilling World Cup round of 16 clash, a game that had just about everything, including a big hour-long weather delay as well. Let's move on. Summer McIntosh broke the longest-standing individual women's swimming record on Sunday night. She finished the 200-meter butterfly in 2 minutes, 1.65 seconds. That breaks the record by a Chinese athlete back in 2009, what is known as the super suit era. Remember that thing? Mm-hmm. In a matchup with two of the hardest hitters on tour, Naomi Osaka outslugged Aryna Sabalenka to reach the Wimbledon quarters. American Coco Gauff also winning as well, and she got done like 2 minutes before the curfew would have happened at Wimbledon. Chris got her up a five-shot deficit going into Sunday. He closes with a 9-under 62 and wins the John Deere Classic. He avoided a playoff when Ben Coles, who was trying to just make a par on the last hole, hit his approach in the water, ended up with a double, and he was done. Padraig Harrington's first two U.S. Senior Open titles weren't decided until the final hole. No drama this time around. He wins again, and he joins Miller Barber, the only three-time winners on the tournament's 46-year history.
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6: Someone had crossed the center line. It hit us head-on, going 55 miles an hour. I was the only survivor. Hurling Clark entered the picture when I needed to take legal action. In terms of the settlement, it's definitely a substantial amount, and Hurling Clark made it all possible. They pointed me in the right direction every single time. I never doubted for a second.
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7: Talking about, by the way, is Frisco, a city of about 250,000 that has experienced massive growth in the last couple of years, and there's a lot of diversification there. Now, will this area move on from it or not? That obviously remains to be seen. Like I said, but a 17-year-old losing his life, awful. A knife should never have been brought to school, though. That's the first thing.
25: It's America Tonight with Kate Delaney. Join us weeknights at 11 on WHBY. And back with Chris Cross on a Monday AM Fox Valley. Good to be back. Hope you had a good 4th of July weekend. It was kind of nice to sneak in the Friday day off and then the 4th on Saturday. And then yesterday was kind of a bonus day, I guess. Dave Edwards with Landon Moore returning after he's been off for a few days here. And also Steve Balon is off today. In fact, I think pretty much all week. Well, vacation time himself. And Emily Mers will have our forecast as we go forward. Yeah, I guess the big thing that just occurred in the last 24 hours is that U.S. gets one of their best players, their striker, Folarin Balogun, back for tonight after the red card was essentially suspended. Now, it doesn't mean if he doesn't stay out of trouble that they might get him back into that suspension again. But the U.S. will take on Belgium at 7 o'clock tonight, Seattle, where they play, obviously, the Seahawks football. The other football. Portugal takes on Spain at 2 o'clock this afternoon. Those are the two games today, and I think it's kind of either two games or one game a day now because so many of the other teams have been knocked out. And we'll get to that if we have a chance later. Do you think people maybe have a little bit of World Cup fever now? Maybe it's kind of like I mentioned before, when the Olympics come around, you watch it, right? But you don't maybe watch much of those sports before you get to the Olympics? Kind of the same thing with the Cup. It's been pretty big. Yeah, Taylor Swift and Travis Kelce, they got it over with and got married this weekend, so we'll get to that. The president speaking at the big, well, kind of semi-big Great American State Fair on Saturday. That was bizarre. They had a pretty good crowd there, and then they started dispersing because bad weather was coming in. It was, I guess it kind of fit the whole week that the fair has had.
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10: Our goal is simple. 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We want fertilizer produced in America, and we want fertilizer delivered in America to American farmers. And by doing so, by opening up the market, obviously those prices will come down for our farmers.
8: Rollins says the current system is not reliable enough.
10: The vision by our president remains top of mind for all, to empower, to build a future where our farmers are never, never beholden to foreign and even hostile nations to feed, to fuel, and to clothe our nation and the world.
8: Deputy Ag Secretary Stephen Vaden.
11: Farmers have been dealing with this for at least the past 5 to 6 years, and we're here to see to it that they will not be talking about it 5 and 6 years hence, because we're going to solve the problem by making strategic investments in projects that are shovel ready and that will produce fertilizers of all types in amounts that will be market significant and that will ensure that we have domestic production here in the United States.
8: Project proposals are due by August 17th. That's Farm to Fork. I'm Daryl Ann.
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0: Getting back at it here on the 6th of July. You're at the Myron Construction Studio. Looking good. We just had sunrise here about 10 minutes ago at 5:16. It's an 8:39 sunset, so get in your fun. 83 for the high today and lots of sunshine. Not expected to have much more than just a light breeze today. 59 the overnight low, and it starts cooking a little bit tomorrow. Sunny to start, and we'll get more clouds as we go with a high around 87, 88 or so for tomorrow night or day. And the same kind of thing really looks like for Wednesday. Rain chances maybe tomorrow night, but it looks like a better one possibly Wednesday night into Thursday. And Thursday could be one of those intermittent rain days that we have to watch out for potential thunderstorms. It is 62 in Appleton now, 61 Green Bay, Oshkosh is at 64, jumping up a bit here. Northeast on the breeze, still pretty high in the humidity, so our dew point's right there with our temperature at 62.
1: If you have diabetes, it may affect more than your blood sugar. It could also impact your memory. Your brain needs a steady supply of energy to work well, and that energy comes from sugar in your blood. But when blood sugar is too high, it can cause problems over time. Investigators at the National Institutes of Health All of Us Research Program found that people with diabetes were more likely to develop dementia. Those with type 2 diabetes had approximately double the risk compared to someone without diabetes, and those with type 1 triple the risk. But experts stress it's something within your control. Healthy blood sugar means your levels stay within your target range throughout the day. Not too high after meals, not too low between them. You can get there with some simple changes like eating fruits, vegetables, and whole grains, and cutting back on sugary drinks and snacks. With this Medical Minute, I'm Alex Stone.
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4: 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First alert, meteorologist David Ernst will have details on a less humid and less stormy work week forecast. Zach Morris has the latest on the World Cup. 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

0: Pretty morning going on, yeah, Monday. AM Fox Valley powered by Capital Credit Union. Pretty clear across the whole upper Midwest, at least this region right here. Mentioned 62, 61 right in there, kind of wiggling back and forth. 61 Green Bay, now 65 in Oshkosh. Breeze expected to be light today, not all that windy tomorrow either. Sounds like pretty light stuff. Hey, something that's coming up this week here on AM Fox Valley I wanted to mention. Each day, we're going to be giving away a pair of tickets to the Pyrotechnic Guild International, PGI, Ignite the Night event that has become a staple at Wisconsin International Raceway in Kaukauna. That's coming up on Saturday, August 8th. And if you should happen to win a pair of tickets from me, we essentially just email you the code, and that code becomes your ticket. And that's pretty cool. So it's the Pyrotechnics Guild International's Ignite the Night. That'll be at WIR in Kaukauna coming up on Saturday, August 8th. So keep listening, and we'll be using both phone line, text line, various different ways of getting it done here during the week. Each and every time we do it, it's a couple of tickets on the line, all right? Well, the Brewers did win over the Diamondbacks. I caught the last few innings of that game yesterday, 3-2 the finale. So now, let's see, they're heading off to St. Louis. So we'll get more Brewers baseball. I think it's 6:10 or the 6:45 tonight, if I'm not mistaken. So more on that coming up. And we've been watching, interesting, in Iran, they do, when it's a supreme leader, days upon days of funeral ceremonies. But it's interesting to see who was missing from it yesterday. More on that coming up.
1: ABC News, I'm Brian Clark. After leading the weekend celebrations for America's 250th anniversary, President Trump is set to leave Washington later today to meet with allies.
2: President Trump leaves for the high-stakes NATO summit in Turkey, where he'll meet with world leaders on the wars in Iran and Ukraine. It comes as President Trump has been blasting our allies for not spending enough on their own defense and for refusing to get involved in the war in Iran.
1: It's ABC's Selena Wang. Overnight, Ukraine was hammered by another barrage of Russian missiles and drones. At least 12 people were killed in Kyiv. Right now in Iran, threats against President Trump along the miles-long funeral procession in Tehran for Supreme Leader Ayatollah Ali Khamenei, who was killed in a strike on the opening day of the war. The president also may have played a part in the World Cup, as sources say he called the head of FIFA over a red card given to USA star Falaron Balogun, and FIFA lifted his one-game suspension. He can play tonight. This is ABC News.
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4: Good morning. With clear skies, it's 62 degrees at 531. I'm Landon Moore. The city of Green Bay may use its demolition power to make improvements to an historic downtown building. City planner Stephanie Hummel says the building in the 400 block of Dousman Street, which is owned by Sam's Investments LLC, is not being properly maintained.
5: We're seeing a lot of deterioration occurring at this property. It's been vacant for a number of years. We did not have such issues with the neglect on the property until the past couple of years.
4: Owner Michael Schwantes says a series of potential sales or repair work has fallen through.
6: We dropped the ball, and we know that. We really believed in both those contractors. They had a good story. They wanted it. And one said it was going to be overpriced, and the other just said they found something else. So, and they held us up for months.
4: The Green Bay Landmarks Commission will vote on a demolition by neglect order next month. The building originally housed the Platten Flower and Feed Store. It was also the site of an antique store and the Golf Shack. Green Bay officials are warning businesses of a scam targeting a kids' event. Messages claiming to be from organizers of the annual Kids Day Kitty Carnival at Bay Beach Amusement Park have been sent to food truck operators, craft vendors, and other small business owners, asking them to pay fees to set up at the carnival. Officials say those solicitations are not coming from the Green Bay Parks Department and should be ignored. A Green Bay man will spend 3 years in prison for his role in a fatal shooting incident. Jose Hernandez is also sentenced in Brown County Court to 2 years on extended supervision for aiding a felon. Hernandez was with his brother Omar when he killed Edgar Rodriguez Hernandez in February of 2023. Omar Hernandez will be sentenced on September 26th. A Green Bay man accused of trying to kill his girlfriend refuses to take part in a court hearing. Floyd Simmons was supposed to be on a Zoom call for Brown County Court to determine if he is mentally competent to stand trial on charges of attempted first-degree intentional homicide, strangulation, and threats to an officer. Simmons allegedly choked the 57-year-old woman in Jackson Square Park back in August of last year. Another hearing is scheduled for August 14th. Coming up after the break, the city of Wauwega looks to improve emergency medical services. WHB1 News time is 5:33.
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4: Wauwega firefighters could begin treating patients at response scenes before ambulances arrive. The Wauwega Area Fire District Board approves the next step of an emergency medical responders program. It's been in development for several years, and many of the district's firefighters have expressed interest in the program. Wauwega Assistant Fire Chief Adam Spearings tells Action 2 News firefighters have expressed hopelessness waiting for EMTs to arrive.
8: As firefighters here in Wauwega, we're hearing these calls, and we thought, man, we sure would like to help because that's what we do. We're helpers, and so we all agreed that this is something we should pursue because we want to be able to help instead of feel helpless because we're not licensed to do these things.
4: Spearing says the need for such quick responses does not happen often. However, firefighters want to be prepared when needed. An Appleton man who pleaded guilty in a child pornography case files an appeal of his conviction. James Ching accepted a plea agreement in federal court in which he pled guilty to one count of distributing child pornography, while several other felony charges were dropped. He was sentenced to more than 8 years in prison in November of last year. Ching is now appealing the conviction on the grounds that the judge used a prior sexual assault allegation in making his sentencing decision. Ching was found not guilty of that allegation. Marinette County forms a special committee to find new uses for the former UW campus in that area. The Special Committee on UW Campus Redevelopment Options has 9 months to develop plans for the site, which has sat largely unused since the school shut down in 2024. The committee is considering three options: creating an arts conservancy, expanding the Bay Short Arts Center, or creating an historical museum. Counties that owned UW two-year campuses were provided grants by the state to aid in redevelopment of those sites. Coming up at 6:05, details on a child care center coming to downtown Appleton. I'm Wayne DeMore, WHB1 News.
1: Well, welcome back, by the way.
4: Thank you.
1: How was the time off?
4: Very nice.
1: Good.
4: Yep, took a trip down to Branson, Missouri with family.
1: Hey, yes. The Ozarks
4: yep.
1: down there.
4: Yeah, had a good time.
1: How much World Cup did you watch?
4: A little bit here and there.
1: So we did sneak in a little bit this time around. What did you like the most about the Branson area?
4: Oh, the Ozarks, like you said. Mm-hmm. Great food, great people, lot to do down there. So
1: yeah, good time. It was a little warm, I would guess.
4: Yeah, it was.
1: Usually this time of year, it's like 90 with like 75% humidity all
4: the
1: time.
4: Yep, exactly.
1: Yeah, okay. Good to have you back.
4: Thanks.
1: 5:37 weather's coming up.
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3: Now, your First Alert weather on WHBY.
10: Temperatures will be seasonable and mild today with highs in the low 80s. Our humidity will remain mild as well today with mostly sunshine, so it'll make a great day for those outdoor activities. Later on this week, we are expecting to see some rounds of rain and thunderstorms. As of now, these are going to be spotty and very on and off. From the WBAY First Alert Weather Center, I'm meteorologist Emily Mers.
1: 62, just about perfect here. Pretty clear, sunny morning, light breeze out of the northeast.
0: Yeah, the humidity is right up there with our temperature. Green Bay's at 60. It is now 65 in Oshkosh on a nice Monday morning to get this week rolling after the holiday. We will get to more with Emily here in about 2 hours, our extended forecast. There are a couple of fair rain chances coming up, more toward the middle of the week, it looks like. All right, so we'll get to the latest in sports here in a few minutes. The markets, see how we're going to kick off this week, too. That's coming up.
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13: Dom Savino with Your Money Now. Lockheed Martin is leading the race to buy a naval defense group. The defense heavyweight is expected to spend $3.5 billion for Ultramaritime. It specializes in anti-submarine technology. Lockheed is one of the world's largest defense firms, but conflicts from Ukraine to Iran have increased demand for munitions worldwide. The cartel of oil-producing countries and its allies have agreed to boost output as shipping traffic through the Strait of Hormuz gradually recovers. It's the fifth straight monthly increase for OPEC Plus as the group continues to unwind years of production cuts. Comcast British broadcaster Sky has agreed to buy ITV's television business for up to $2 billion. In the deal, it will combine two of the UK's best-known media brands. A long holiday weekend hasn't seemed to slow Wall Street's roll. Futures are higher as the market looks to build off last week's surge that sent the Dow to record highs. That's Your Money Now.
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0: Okay, the big winner so far in the future is NASDAQ's up about 300, S&P's up 34, the Dow about 30, and we're seeing oil down about the same, down about, 38 cents at 68.31 as we get this post-holiday week going now and see where we're at in the Middle East as well with any negotiations with Iran, which have been kind of in a holding pattern here for a bit, haven't they? All right, we're going to check up on the latest WHBY sports coming up, and this is one of the highlights from it.
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19: A high fly ball right field, long run for Frelick, still on the move, into foul territory, jumps, and he made the catch, up against the wall, and this ball game is over. 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
20: Coming up tonight, the Milwaukee Brewers travel to St. Louis to take on the St. Louis Cardinals at Busch Stadium. 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
21: Bowers high drive, right field, back Carroll. He's admiring it. It's flying. Goodbye, Jake Bowers. and the Brewers take the lead in the seventh. A hanging curveball drilled into the seats in right. Team leading 16th of the year.
0: Yeah, and that was off Arizona's all-star Eduardo Rodriguez. In the seventh, the Brewers hold on 3-2. Sal Frelick, as you heard during our highlight there with the promotion for tonight, making a great catch to finish it up. It was not exactly a great weekend for Brewers starters, though. Kyle Harrison was knocked out in the third back on Friday. Brandon Woodruff leaving Saturday's game with right shoulder inflammation. Brandon Sproat only made it through four innings. So something to kind of keep an eye on as we head forward. Well, FIFA on Sunday suspended the red card U.S. striker Fallarin Belagin received in the team's match against Bosnia, making him available. He will face Belgium in the round of 16 at the World Cup. In a statement on its website, FIFA saying, by operation of Article 27, the implementation of the automatic match suspension for U.S. player Balogun is suspended for a probationary period of 1 year. Apparently, President Trump may have made a call to FIFA. He's pretty tight with the FIFA president, asking the president to review the red card. And apparently, that may have had some influence. Others are saying wasn't that big a deal. All right, one of the bigger games of yesterday.
2: Shelderup's been brilliant since he came on. Haaland, he wants another one. He's got another one. How about that? Extraordinary. Just phenomenal.
0: And that was Norway knocking out Brazil 2-1.
2: Harry Kane scores. England lead 3-1. And the England captain scores his 85th international goal.
0: That was later on last evening, and I guess that was quite the game, quite the match. England over Mexico 3-2. England moves on, and now we have two of the host countries that are out of it because Canada lost as well. Major League Baseball, aside from the Brewers yesterday, the Mets over the Braves 10-9. Pirates took care of the Nationals. It was Reds over the Orioles 3-2. Twins beat the Yankees 6-1. It was the White Sox downing the Guardians 7-6. Cubs get a win. They beat the Cardinals 6-4. Royals over the Phillies. Tigers beat the Rangers. Astros 2-0 over the Rays. Rockies beat the Giants. It was the Marlins 9-8 over the Athletics. Mariners beat the Blue Jays 4-0. Padres over the Dodgers 5-2. Finally, the Red Sox beat the Angels 7-5. Big thing in the pool. Summer McIntosh breaking the longest-standing individual women's swimming world record on Sunday night. She finished the 200-meter butterfly in 2 minutes, 1.65 seconds at the Canadian Trials. The 19-year-old McIntosh breaking the record of a Chinese swimmer back in 2009, a three-time champion in Paris. McIntosh slammed her fists into the water in celebration while smiling ear to ear as the crowd erupted inside the Olympic pool. Yes, as we suspected, Taylor Swift and Travis Kelce of the Kansas City Chiefs were married in quite the ceremony in front of about 1,000 guests at Madison Square.

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1: 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Then aim the club face perpendicular to the logo and then align your feet and body parallel to this line. It's a great aid to use whenever you can. So remember, line up your ball's logo to help you with alignment, and soon you'll be known as a real straight shooter. 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

Groups called Naked Eyes, Mondays AM Fox Valley. Dave Edwards with Glenn and more. Emily Murr's in for Steve with the forecast. We'll hear her shorter cast now and get into an extended forecast chat coming up at about 7:37. Warm this week, no doubt. A lot of 80s. I mean, almost every day is at least 80 or above. And we'll see about rain chances with Emily coming up. I mentioned the World Cup, and we'll get to a little bit later this morning about how much it has kind of taken over here in the U.S., Mexico, and Canada as we kind of co-host this thing together. But it has been pretty popular. You look at, I think, 8 of the top 10 telecasts of the past week were FIFA-related. So we'll get to some of that coming up a little bit later on. And then we heard this thing yesterday that we didn't really think there was a real reasonable recourse for that silly red card. I mean, there was maybe a little bit of a foul there, but to give him a red card was just ridiculous. So Fallon Balogun was given that red card during that game with Bosnia, and he thought, oh my goodness, he's going to be out for the Belgium game. And then we find out they reviewed it, and it's possible the president's Trump's influence had something to do with it, because he knows the FIFA president real well. They have a good relationship, and he asked him to look into it. FIFA's saying they were looking into it anyway. They had already decided, they had this Article 27 in their bylaws that gives him the opportunity to take a look at this, do the review, and potentially suspend that red card, which is exactly what they did. Now, it doesn't mean that if he were to do something silly in upcoming matches, he couldn't get kicked out anyway. So he's going to have to be on good behavior. But this was something, I guess, goes back to the 60s, the last time that particular article was used.

0: But recently, FIFA was in a kind of a bind because Portugal's Ronaldo, very popular player, had been facing a significant suspension that may have carried over to the World Cup. And they also intervened, reduced the sentence, so to speak. And so here you see it. All right, so there is a little bit of precedent if you look at it that way. All right, Monday's forecast and more coming up.
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3: For Monday is shaping up to be fairly quiet. We'll see mostly sunshine and seasonable temperatures in the low 80s. The humidity levels will back off again today, and so overall a very pleasant day and a quiet start to our week. Later on this week, though, we do have more rounds of showers and thunderstorms. As of now, nothing that will be too major. From the WBAY First Alert Weather Center, I'm meteorologist Emily Murray.
0: 62 now, lots of sun, a little breeze out of the, what we got, northeast? Northeast at about 4 at WHBY.
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6: Minions and Monsters mustered up $60 million at the box office, way below the $80 million that had been projected for the family film over the extended holiday weekend. It marks the lowest opening for the spin-off Minions series and for the larger Despicable Me universe.
7: What are you, some sort of old man toy?
8: What?
6: Toy Story 5, meanwhile, notched the number 2 slot with $31 million in its third week of release.
9: You cannot give up on me.
6: And Supergirl slid to third place, raking in $9.6 million. That's a 74% drop-off from its debut last weekend. Speaking of the box office, the low-budget horror hit Obsession has now surpassed $400 million in ticket sales. It was made for less than $1 million.
10: Yo, Adrian! Adrian!
6: And happy birthday to Rocky Balboa himself. Sylvester Stallone is turning 80 today. Mike Dubosky, ABC News.
11: July 6th. 1957. In Liverpool, England, John Lennon and Paul McCartney, both then in their teens, meet for the first time. Just years later, they, along with George Harrison and Ringo Starr, change rock and roll forever as the Beatles. 1933, baseball's first All-Star game takes place at Chicago's Comiskey Park. Thanks to a two-run homer from Babe Ruth, the American League beats the National League 4-2. 1967, war erupts in Western Africa as Nigeria sends troops into the breakaway state of Biafra. The fighting, which claims hundreds of thousands of lives, ends in a Nigerian victory 2.5 years later. 1907, Frida Kahlo, the painter known for her intense and graphic self-portraits, is born near Mexico City. 1957, Althea Gibson becomes the first black tennis player to win a singles title at Wimbledon, defeating fellow American Darlene Hard. And 1998,
12: happy trails to you.
11: Singing cowboy Roy Rogers, a star on TV and the silver screen, dies at his home in Apple Valley, California. He was 86. Today in history, July 6th, Ross Simpson, The Associated Press.
0: Appreciate it, Ross. 5:56, the Monday edition of AM Fox Valley. Beautiful. Gorgeous. Actually, not a bad weekend. I know there was some hairy weather down in the southern part of the state, that Lake Geneva area. Boy, some of that storm coverage was crazy and so sad, too. The loss of, three people? We'll get to some of that as we go this morning, too. But I do hope you have a very nice 4th of July weekend into this now Monday. What was it back? I got to remember my days. Friday, Shelly and I had my daughter Nicole and her husband over for a kind of a surf and turf barbecue, which was great. Saturday, we had, what was it? We had the golf event that took up about half of the day at the Fox, which was a lot of fun. And then yesterday we were kind of just putzing. We did some yard work, did it, caught up on a few things. And then we said, we got to get out of here for a while. Let's just get out of the house. So we went down to a little riverside place to have a drink or have something to eat in Wrightstown. A lot of fun and just beautiful down there and a gorgeous day, and had a bottle of wine and just enjoyed a little bit of a Sunday. So hope you had a good weekend wherever you might have been. I know some of our family was out on the lake. Some were doing just a little bit of everything. It is now Monday, the 6th of July. Having birthdays today, President George W. Bush is 80. Sly Stallone is also 80 today. Kevin Hart, the comedian, 47. And Eva Green, the actress, lovely gal, she's 46.
8: 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There are a few things you want to do to write an effective goal. The first one is to set a goal that motivates you. Make sure it is something that is important to you. Your chances at success are not as great if you don't feel motivated. The second tip is to set a SMART goal. And SMART is an acronym you may have heard before. S stands for specific. What is it specifically that you want to accomplish? M is for measurable. How will you know you are making progress or have made progress or have achieved your goal? A is achievable or obtainable. Is your goal realistic with effort and commitment that you accept forward? R is for relevant. Why is this goal significant to your life? T is time-based. When will you achieve this goal? Is it a short-term, long-term, or do you have one of each? The third tip is to write out potential obstacles and, more importantly, the solutions. Number four, write your goals down to see on a daily basis. And finally, number five, celebrate your success. And that's this week's YMCA Health Minute.
6: From ABC News Tech Trends. Tesla has rolled out a new line of accessories for its lineup of electric vehicles. Among the new options, a refrigerator that goes where the engine sits in a gas car. That's available for the Model Y. Meanwhile, Cybertruck owners can now pick up an air mattress that fits in the bed of that vehicle for $295. Tesla reported second quarter sales last week, with new vehicle deliveries jumping nearly 25% year over year. Matic now says it's going to raise the price of its robotic vacuum cleaner by about $250. Starting in September, the robot sweeper will then retail for nearly $1,500. The company blames shortages in computer memory. And the Summer Games Done Quick 2026 competition is now underway. The event sees pro gamers try to beat games like Super Mario, BioShock Infinite, even Tetris in as quick a time as possible. It streams live on Twitch, and you can catch replays all through the week on YouTube. With Tech Trends, I'm Mike Dubusky, ABC News.
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14: From ABC News, I'm Brian Clark. More than 60 million Americans are under flood watches from Ohio to Massachusetts and down to Virginia today. That follows a weekend of extreme weather. Record heat's blamed for more than two dozen deaths in New Jersey over the weekend. ABC's Jim Ryan says that heat is heading to the Carolinas.
15: Millions will try to beat the heat with a box fan or ceiling fan. But the Centers for Disease Control and Prevention says that under some circumstances, that isn't a great idea. If room temperature rises above 90 degrees, according to the CDC, an electric fan can actually elevate the body's core temperature because it stops evaporating your perspiration.
14: President Trump will ring the opening bell at the New York Stock Exchange and NASDAQ today. He'll do it remotely from the Oval Office. It's to mark the start of the so-called Trump accounts, the investment accounts now available for children under 18. The president then departs for a NATO summit. ABC's Selena Wang has a preview.
16: President Trump leaves for the high-stakes NATO summit in Turkey, where he'll meet with world leaders on the wars in Iran and Ukraine. It comes as President Trump has been blasting our allies for not spending enough on their own defense and for refusing to get involved in the war in Iran.
14: The U.S. plays Belgium in a World Cup round of 16 game tonight, and top scorer Folarin Balogun can play after FIFA suspended his ban for a controversial red card. ABC's Sophie Flay has more.
3: Baligan's teammates are relieved, but other teams outraged by FIFA's decision.
17: It's a bad decision.
3: As for Belgium, who will now have to defend against Baligan tonight, their coach is mocking the decision, invoking April Fool's Day, saying, "I didn't know that at the World Cup, the 5th of July is actually the 1st of April."
14: Sources tell ABC President Trump called FIFA's president and asked him to review the matter. There's no indication that led to a change in the decision. 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
14: The man accused of killing conservative influencer Charlie Kirk in Utah last September set to appear in court this week, and microphones and reporters will be allowed.
20: Today will be the beginning of what could be a week-long preliminary hearing, which will be like a mini-trial with evidence and testimony presented for the first time as prosecutors try to show the judge they have enough evidence to try Robinson. And for the first time, Kirk's family members will be in attendance. Alex Stone, ABC News, Provo, Utah.
14: Authorities in California are looking for the great drain robber. It's someone stealing sewer drain covers, as ABC's Luz Pena explains.
21: In the middle of the night, while residents in San Francisco's Bernal Heights neighborhood are sleeping, someone is stealing sewer drain covers. Replacing vent covers can cost about $20. San Francisco Public Works inspectors are walking the neighborhood, and once they find a missing vent, they're placing 30-day notices for homeowners to replace them. Multiple residents confirmed they have filed police reports, but the theft continues. Regarding the suspect, SFPD said no arrest has been made.
14: Australia's prime minister has apologized for making crude comments about Australian pop star and actress Kylie Minogue on a podcast. Prime Minister Anthony Albanese said he apologizes unequivocally for the comments. Several opposition lawmakers had criticized what he said, saying they were disrespectful to women, embarrassing and demeaning of the office. I'm Brian Clark, ABC.
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24: Good morning. It's a sunny 62 degrees at 6:05. I'm Landon Moore. The Building for Kids in downtown Appleton will soon offer preschool programs. The museum is partnering with First 5 Fox Valley to design and build a child care center inside the former Trout Museum of Art across from its College Avenue facility. Vice President of Learning and Engagement Beth Vanderloop tells Haley Tenpass on Focus Fox Valley it meets a definite need in the community.
25: We are going to be leasing the third floor from First 5 to make this open-ended, child-directed, playful preschool right across the street from the Building for Kids.
24: First 5 Fox Valley purchased the former Trout building and is working on turning it into a one-stop facility for families. Preschool programming will start in October. An Illinois man who provided the drugs leading to a 2-year-old girl's overdose death in Freedom reaches a plea deal with prosecutors. Fahim Jones is convicted in Outagamie County Court on charges of possession of fentanyl with intent to deliver, possession of a firearm by a felon, and first-degree reckless endangerment. Jones brought fentanyl-laced drugs to a Freedom apartment in January of 2024, where they were ingested by Rosalie Garcia, causing a fatal overdose. Jones faces up to 62 years in prison when sentenced on August 21st. Garcia's mother, Brooke Seal, is already serving a 9-year prison term. Brown County will not adopt a moratorium on the construction of data centers. A measure calling for a one-year moratorium on permitting or construction of data centers will not come before the county board. That means that individual municipalities in the county will have to pass their own zoning rules for those facilities. The village of Ashwaubenon adopted a one-year moratorium last month. Two people suffer minor injuries in a Howard garage fire. Crews were called to a home in the 3400 block of Chatsworth Drive around 9:30 Saturday night to find smoke and flames coming from the attached garage. Two people were treated for smoke inhalation. The cause of that fire is under investigation. A Plymouth man is accused of driving while impaired a fifth time. Travis Bells was stopped by a state patrol trooper along County Highway F for an equipment violation. During a search, meth was allegedly found on Bells, and there was an open intoxicant in the vehicle. Criminal charges are pending. Coming up after the break, a look at how expanded health care coverage is helping certain women in Wisconsin. WHB1 News time is 6:07.
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24: Healthcare coverage is expanded for new mothers and women at increased risk of breast cancer in Wisconsin. Some 16,000 women statewide can now get Medicaid postpartum coverage that goes from 60 days to a full year after childbirth. Kim Sheffick is a physician assistant with Amplify by Bellin. She tells Action 2 News the expanded program is a game changer for all Wisconsin residents.
5: And this extension to 12 months really empowers women to continue their health care. Oftentimes, postpartum can be some of the most challenging times for new moms, removes a significant financial barrier, often during times when they're experiencing critical mental health changes, potentially even cardiovascular health changes.
24: Also, Gail's Law expands insurance coverage for medically necessary supplemental breast imaging for women at higher risk of breast cancer. A Door County dairy farm is granted a permit to operate as a concentrated animal feeding operation, or CAFO. The Wisconsin Department of Natural Resources issued that permit last Wednesday to Gilbert Farms of Sevastopol. It plans to add nearly 1,000 animals by the end of this year, which will bring the herd size to nearly 2,500 cows. That comes despite a majority of people voicing opposition over concerns about water contamination. As part of the permit, Gilbert Farms must double its manure storage facilities and submit groundwater monitoring plans by October 1st. And the UW-Green Bay campus may be the initial home of professional soccer in the city. Mayor Erica Genrich is floating the idea of using Aldo Santaga Stadium as a temporary host for the United Soccer League team awarded to Green Bay last year. As a requirement for getting the team, the city has committed to using a downtown location for a permanent stadium and surrounding redevelopment project. That site is tentatively the former Wisconsin Public Service headquarters. Talks to use the UWGB stadium are underway. Coming up at 6:31, the city of Wauwega looks to improve emergency medical services. I'm Wayne DeMoore, WHB1 News.
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3: Temperatures will be seasonable and mild today with highs in the low 80s. Our humidity will remain mild as well today with mostly sunshine, so it'll make a great day for those outdoor activities. Later on this week, we are expecting to see some rounds of rain and thunderstorms. As of now, these are going to be spotty and very on and off. From the WBAY First Alert Weather Center, I'm meteorologist Emily Mers.
0: Yeah, first chance maybe tomorrow night. Looks a little bit more likely Wednesday night into Thursday is a possibility. And we'll stay with Emily on that, get a better update as we chat with her coming up in about an hour and a half. It's still 61 Green Bay, 62 Appleton. Oshkosh right now is zooming up to 67. We have a northeast breeze at about 4 here this morning, and it's very humid, 97% humidity. The dew point is at 60, so we're right in there, pretty close to our temperature here this morning. We had a nice day yesterday. It was kind of came and went, didn't it? It was cloudy, then it was sunny, then it was kind of partly sunny, then it was kind of back and forth. All right, we'll get to more on the weather coming up. Latest on how we're doing with the markets getting back at it after the 4th of July holiday, kind of slowed things down a bit on Friday. And in sports, yes, the Brewers get a win, and the World Cup takes a twist.
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11: This is the Bloomberg Real Estate Report. I'm Denise Pellegrini. It's been a slow season for home builders, and you can blame it on mortgage rates, global headlines, and consumer confidence. And Drew Redding, home builder analyst with Bloomberg Intelligence, says not all home builders are built to withstand the pressure in the same way.
12: We do think that entry-level market is handling things a little bit worse. As you know, these are price-sensitive buyers, so any fluctuation in mortgage rates or consumer confidence is going to hurt them to a greater extent.
11: And he says, on the other hand, builders of fancier homes aren't feeling the pain quite as much.
12: There has been more strength at the higher end of the market. So think move up, luxury, active adult, who tend to be more discretionary, more well-heeled buyers, where those changes in interest rates don't really impact them as much.
11: And Redding does say PulteGroup's balanced approach is delivering improving margins. He says the company is also among those continuing to shift its land strategy to include more efficiency. And that's the Bloomberg Real Estate Report. I'm Denise Pellegrini.
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0: The two biggest movers, the NASDAQ's up almost 300 in the futures, and the S&P 500 up 32. Aside from that, the Dow's just down a few, and oil's just up a few pennies. So it's kind of an up-and-down mark on this Monday for the markets after coming up a pretty fair number last week. And looks like we could be hitting, 53,000? For the Dow here, if we have a good day here today. All right, much more through the morning and another update next half hour. We'll get to it. Hey, don't forget, coming up it's Friday. We're going to see Jonathan Cross back out on the road again at the Greenville Lions Catfish Races. Thanks to the Fox Cities Convention and Visitors Bureau. It's a summer road trip coming up Friday from 4 till 6, and you can join them with not only the catfish races, there are bands and all kinds of good fun. You can find out more at WHBY.com.
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16: Done in the desert, the Brewers now gallop to the gateway. Good morning, I'm Doug Russell with sports. We start with baseball. The Brewers played three close games against the Diamondbacks in Phoenix over the weekend. Sunday, they got only one big swing.
17: Three the Colts for now. Bowers hits a fly ball deep to right, and this one's going to go. Jake Bowers with a home run, and Milwaukee grabs the lead. He's having a terrific season. Jake Bowers leads the Brewers in homers, RBIs, and OPS. That's his 16th, and it's 2-1 Milwaukee.
16: Each team would play one more. The final score, 3-2. The Brewers beat the Diamondbacks. Milwaukee now heads to St. Louis for five games over the next 4 days. There is a doubleheader tomorrow. A rain-out makeup for May, although there is rain again in the forecast. Coming up tonight, Shane Drouin pitches against Dustin May. Game time is at 6:45. To the World Cup, where Team USA got some good news on Sunday when FIFA rescinded the red card given to Flo Balogun. He will play tonight against Belgium. Doug Russell, Wisconsin Radio Network.
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0: It It's Bob Seger on a Monday edition of AM Fox Valley. I'm Dave Edwards. Good Monday morning. Yeah, looking good here. 62 heading to about 83 or so. That's within a couple of degrees of normal. We'll bump it up into, it looks like, maybe even upper 80s for tomorrow and Wednesday. Rain chances kind of coming toward the middle of the week, too, so we'll keep an eye on that, as Emily Mers will be joining us a little later on. Hey, I want to mention again what we're going to be doing this week on AM Fox Valley. We'll have a pair of tickets each and every morning that we're going to give away to the Pyrotechnics Guild International's Ignite the Night event at WIR in Kokona. That'll be coming up on Saturday the 8th, so mark it down on your calendar. If you think you can go, be listening for chances, and we'll have a chance every morning, whether it's on the text line or the regular phone line, whatever it is. And then we will essentially send you out a code on email. We'll email you the code, and that's what you use to get your tickets, okay? So always be checking your spam filters. I had something happen to me here about a month ago where someone was sending me a message, and I didn't see it. And then one day I thought, okay, I'll go to my spam filter and just kind of see what's in there. And sure enough, there was kind of an important message in there. It's like, uh-oh, got a little behind on that one. So listen for your chance to win Ignite the Night tickets. It's for Saturday, August 8th, and we'll get to it here before we go at 8:30. Kind of a recap of what happened over the weekend. We know that the Great American State Fair has been kind of a flop. The crowds have been kind of small, but it was bigger on the 4th, because the 4th, they had all kinds of things going on. They had singers and entertainment and food, and then the president spoke after. I mean, he spoke after they had a long rain delay, so it was getting kind of late in the night.
1: This speech from President Trump was part a celebration, part commemorating America's 250th, but it was also part partisan messaging. He injected highly charged political messages into this occasion. Leading up to July 4th, on Friday, the president gave this politically charged address in front of the iconic Mount Rushmore, calling communism this mortal threat to American liberty. He followed that tune somewhat on Saturday as well. He repeatedly denounced communism, saying, quote, "We don't want communists in our country."
0: You have to wonder, what was the impetus for that? Is he talking more about Putin, or is he talking about people in our own country that he feels are communists? It'll be an interesting chat when he gets to the NATO meetings coming up, because no doubt what's going on in Ukraine and also Russia will be high on the list.
1: President Trump leaves tomorrow night for the high-stakes NATO summit in Turkey, where he'll meet with world leaders on the wars in Iran and Ukraine. It comes as President Trump has been blasting our allies for not spending enough on their own defense and for refusing to get involved in the war in Iran.
0: Yeah, the only thing is, most of those countries didn't even realize we were going to war with Iran until it happened. So you can't necessarily fault them for not wanting to play along. All right, I mentioned that the World Cup has taken a turn, hasn't it? When I found out the news, was it late afternoon, I think, when I found out what was going on, that the man that received the red card in the U.S.'s last match against Bosnia, Fallarin Belagin, and essentially when you get a red card, you're out for the rest of the game you're in and the following game. Well, that has been suspended.
2: What changed was FIFA somewhat unexpectedly said that they are going to change the punishment itself. So they didn't so much as reverse the decision, because that would admit some kind of wrongdoing from the referee. It also is very hard to do that because the call itself was reviewed by the video assistant referee. Mm-hmm. So essentially within the game, they doubled down on the choice that they made.
3: He's obviously super happy, man. This is what exactly you want to be able to play in games like this. You know, it was just a big smile on his face, and all of ours for him. He deserves it.
0: That's Christian Pulisic, who, along with Balogun, kind of the two leading strikers for the team. The only thing is, yeah, as you would expect, Belgium's not too happy.
4: Balogun's teammates are relieved, but other teams outraged by FIFA's decision.
5: It's a bad decision.
4: As for Belgium, who will now have to defend against Balogun tonight, their coach is mocking the decision, invoking April Fool's Day, saying, "I didn't know that at the World Cup, the 5th of July is actually the 1st of April."
0: And if you heard the start of that clip, it was five bads. Bad. Yeah, the Belgians are not very happy with this, and a lot of European teams are kind of backing the Belgians because they play each other all the time in their you know, their different leagues. So I don't know. Does this set any kind of precedent, really? I mean, considering we haven't had too many decisions like this in the history of FIFA, did the president really get involved that much, or did that have much sway in it? I don't know. I guess we'll find out as we go here today. But Balogun will be on the field, on the pitch tonight for the match against Belgium starting at 7 out in Seattle.
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10: For Monday is shaping up to be fairly quiet. We'll see mostly sunshine and seasonable temperatures in the low 80s. The humidity levels will back off again today, and so overall a very pleasant day and a quiet start to our week. Later on this week, though, we do have more rounds of showers and thunderstorms. As of now, nothing that will be too major. From the WBAY First Alert Weather Center, I'm meteorologist Emily Mers.
0: And it looks like both Tuesday and Wednesday as well will be stretching more into the upper 80s. In this area, so we will get back to a little bit of the heat that we saw last week in a sense. 62 still, Appleton, Green Bay now reaching 62, and it's 66 in Oshkosh. Been noticing a light north-northeast breeze here this morning. 61 is our dew point, so the air is moist.
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0: Yeah, hitting some high notes this morning on HBY with the Bee Gees. So Monday, July 6th, by the way. Erling Clark Law Firm traffic has been rolling pretty smoothly here this morning. Let's keep it going. I mean, obviously we're going to see after that road construction crews kind of pulled off on Friday, Saturday, Sunday. They'll be back at it today. So just be aware, make sure your speeds are down and you give everybody what room you have going through those concrete barriers, which in some cases is about 4 inches on each side. It seems like it. Just seems like it. All right, we'll get back at it with the Brewers, as we mentioned, winning 2 out of 3 with the Diamondbacks. And we're starting in St. Louis tonight at 6:10. It'll be a 6:45 first pitch. And some concerns. The Brewers' arms appear to be a little tired. I have a feeling the All-Star break will be very welcome. We have an issue again, possibly, with Brandon Woodruff. We've been seeing some issues with Kyle Hamilton not pitching as sharp as he had been. Ashby keeps winning almost every time he goes out, but that's another matter all of its own. All right, on a Monday, let's take a look. ABC and HBY News right now.
13: ABC News, I'm Brian Clark. After days of dangerous heat, large parts of the country now dealing with heavy rains and strong storms. ABC's Jaisha Patel's in Hoboken, New Jersey.
14: We've been dealing with these thunderstorms for a couple of days now, since at least Friday, and it has impacted NJ Transit service. That severe weather has brought down trees and knocked out power for many people in our area. And the Friday night storm brought down around 60 trees, which affected NJ Transit service. So crews have had to clean up storm debris on those tracks, and they're also working to get service back up and running.
13: The heat's still high in parts of the South over the next few days. President Trump leaves today for what could be some tense meetings with fellow NATO leaders this week in Turkey. He's also expected to meet with Ukraine's president. At least 12 people were killed overnight in new Russian attacks on Kyiv. In Utah, prosecutors will start laying out some of their case against the man accused of killing Charlie Kirk in a mini-trial. This is ABC News.
15: WHBY, covering the Fox Cities for over 100 years. Now, the latest on the Omni Glass and Paint News Center.
16: Good morning. It's a sunny 62 degrees at 6:31. I'm Landon Moore. The city of Green Bay may do repair work to an historic downtown building itself. City planner Stephanie Hummel says the exterior of the building in the 400 block of Dousman Street is deteriorating, and the owner, Sam's Investments LLC, is not doing the required work in a timely fashion. She hopes to use demolition by neglect order to make repairs.
17: This basically allows the city to go in to make stabilization repairs to the property, kind of on behalf of the property owner. That is to make sure that the property does not fall so far into deterioration that we then have to figure out if we're going to be demolishing it.
16: Owner Michael Schwantes says no work was done as two possible sales were pending, but eventually fell through. He believes work can start within a couple of months.
18: We understand the look of the building. We were right around the corner, right next to Sushi Lover. We care about Broadway. We care about the area. Frankly, it's been neglected, and we have to do something about it now.
16: The Green Bay Landmarks Commission will vote on a demolition by neglect order next month. The building originally housed the Platten Flower and Feed Store. It was also the site of an antique store and the golf shack. Green Bay officials are warning businesses of a scam targeting a kids' event. Messages claiming to be from organizers of the annual Kids Day Kitty Carnival at Bay Beach Amusement Park have been sent to food truck operators, craft vendors, and other small business owners, asking them to pay fees to set up at the carnival. Officials say those solicitations are not coming from the Green Bay Parks Department and should be ignored. A Green Bay man will spend 3 years in prison for his role in a fatal shooting incident. Jose Hernandez is also sentenced in Brown County Court to 2 years on extended supervision for aiding a felon. Hernandez was with his brother Omar when he killed Edgar Rodriguez Hernandez in February of 2023. Omar Hernandez will be sentenced on September 26th. A Green Bay man accused of trying to kill his girlfriend refuses to take part in a court hearing. Floyd Simmons was supposed to be on a Zoom call for Brown County Court to determine if he is mentally competent to stand trial on charges of attempted first-degree intentional homicide, strangulation, and threats to an officer. Simmons allegedly choked the 57-year-old woman in Jackson Square Park back in August of last year. Another hearing is scheduled for August 14th. Coming up after the break, the city of Wauwega looks to improve emergency medical services. WHBY News Time is 6:34.
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16: Waiomega firefighters could begin treating patients at response scenes before ambulances arrive. The Waiomega Area Fire District Board approves the next step of the Emergency Medical Responders Program. It's been in development for several years, and many of the district's firefighters have expressed interest in the program. Waiomega Assistant Fire Chief Adam Spearings tells Action 2 News the need for such quick responses does not happen often. However, firefighters want to be prepared when needed.
1: Some of the hardest calls to hear is when somebody needs help and we can't respond. It makes it very hard, and that was part of the driver behind us wanting to do this.
16: Currently, firefighters cannot provide medical treatment before paramedics arrive at emergency scenes. An Appleton man who pleaded guilty in a child pornography case files an appeal of his conviction. James Ching accepted a plea agreement in federal court in which he pled guilty to one count of distributing child pornography while several other felony charges were dropped. He was sentenced to more than 8 years in prison in November of 2025. Ching is now appealing the conviction on the grounds that the judge used a prior sexual assault allegation in making his sentencing decision. Ching was found not guilty of that allegation. And Marinette County forms a special committee to find new uses for the former UW campus in that area. The Special Committee on UW Campus Redevelopment Options has 9 months to develop plans for the site, which has sat largely unused since the school shut down in 2024. The committee is considering 3 options, creating an arts conservancy, expanding the Bayshore Arts Center, or creating an historical museum. Counties that owned UW two-year campuses were provided grants by the state to aid in redevelopment of those sites. Coming up at 7:05, a look at how expanded health care coverage is helping certain women in Wisconsin. I'm Lane DeMore, WHB1 News.
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24: Now, your first alert weather on WHBY.
10: Temperatures will be seasonable and mild today with highs in the low 80s. Our humidity will remain mild as well today with mostly sunshine, so it'll make a great day for those outdoor activities. Later on this week, we are expecting to see some rounds of rain and thunderstorms. As of now, these are going to be spotty and very on and off. From the WBAY First Alert Weather Center, I'm meteorologist Emily Mers.
0: Join us with Emily coming up here in about an hour to talk about the extended forecast. It's going to start getting a little warmer here next couple of days as we go deeper in the week. 62. Yeah, we're at 62 still, 96% humidity. Same Green Bay, 66 in Oshkosh. I'm fairly comfortable, though. A little on the humid side, no doubt. But a pretty nice day or two coming up. We'll have to kind of keep an eye on, looks like Tuesday night, maybe Wednesday night into Thursday. Looks like it could get active now. And Emily will have more on that coming up in about an hour. A little bit more on what's going up with World Cup fever. Are you really paying attention that much? It looks like a lot of people in this country may be turning to the hot thing right now, and that's the soccer that's going on right here on our home turf.
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25: 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First alert, meteorologist David Arnes will have details on a less humid and less stormy work week forecast. Zach Morris has the latest on the World Cup, and Hurling Clark Law Firm traffic will get you home quick.
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26: I'm Dom Savino with Your Money Now. One of South Korea's leading chip makers is launching a long-awaited U.S. listing. SK Hynix wants to raise about $28 billion in what's expected to be the second largest share sale ever. It'll trail only last month's debut of SpaceX. SK Hynix looks to capitalize on the global AI boom after outperforming rivals like Samsung and Micron. Oil prices have dipped slightly this morning after the cartel of oil-producing countries and its allies agreed to boost output. OPEC Plus is responding to the gradual recovery of shipping traffic through the Strait of Hormuz. You might have flown EasyJet at some point during a European getaway. Well, the low-cost airline out of the UK is going private after a $7 billion takeover from an American private equity firm, Castlelake. EasyJet will hope oil prices keep dipping after jet fuel costs spiked because of the U.S.-Iran war. On Wall Street, S&P 500 and NASDAQ futures are climbing. That's your money now.
2: That'll be $84.52.
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7: Okay, first of all, the oil market's down about a dime. We're at 68.60 roughly. The NASDAQ's doing well and the futures up 325. S&P's up 32, but the Dow right now is dropping. It's down about 50. So a little mixed bag going on here as we get back up and rolling on this 6th of July. And it should be an interesting day because there's a lot to keep an eye on with NATO talks and everything else that will start, I guess, tomorrow technically. It is 6:42. Much more. If anything breaks along the way, we'll take a look. In WHBY Sports, it's a busy one. And we'll take a look. 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
28: The crew escaped the desert with a dub. Good morning, I'm Doug Russell with sports. We start with baseball. The Brewers played three close games against the Diamondbacks in Phoenix over the weekend. Sunday, they got only one big swing.
29: Three the Colts for now. Bowers hits a fly ball deep to right, and this one's going to go. Jake Bowers with a home run, and Milwaukee grabs the lead. He's having a terrific season. Jake Bowers leads the Brewers in homers, RBIs, and OPS. That's his 16th, and it's 2-1 Milwaukee.
28: Each team would play one more. Play-by-play courtesy of Peacock. The Brewers beat the Diamondbacks 3-2. Milwaukee now heads to St. Louis for five games over the next 4 days. There is a doubleheader tomorrow, a rain-out makeup from May, although there is rain again in the forecast. Entering play this week in the Central, the Brewers lead the Cubs by six games. St. Louis is 7.5 games back. The MLB All-Star teams have been named. Just William Contreras and Jacob Mizorowski will head to the Midsummer Classic from the Brewers. Mizorowski won't pitch. Also named to the NL squad as the starting catcher, Madison West alum Drake Baldwin.
30: It's pretty cool. It's something you always watch growing up, and then being able to do this for the first time is, I mean, I've just talked to like Olsen and Sale about how cool that day is and stuff like that, and I'm super excited for it.
28: Baldwin helping lead the Atlanta Braves to first place in the NL East. To the World Cup, where Team USA got some good news on Sunday when FIFA rescinded the red card given to Flo Balogun in Team USA's Bosnia-Herzegovina match last week. Balogun has said all along he didn't feel like he deserved the one-game suspension.
31: No, it was totally unintentional, which I'm sure a lot of people know. But, you know, I think the choice of the referee was, of course, his choice. But I don't think it was the correct call. I think a yellow card would have been fair just due to the to it not being intentional, and also, you know, there's not many places I can place my foot.
28: FIFA on appeal agreed. Balogun will play tonight against Belgium. Kickoff is set for 7 o'clock. Doug Russell, Wisconsin Radio Network.
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10: The Monday is shaping up to be fairly quiet. We'll see mostly sunshine and seasonable temperatures in the low 80s. The humidity level

0: We lost about 3 or 4 minutes now. 5:16 the sunrise, 8:39 the set. So, yeah, there we go. It was kind of a wicked weekend, too. Not necessarily here. We got away with pretty good weather. Down around Lake Geneva, obviously terrible. They had that huge storm that swept through on 4th of July weekend. There were three children that got caught out in, boats and capsized. The city kind of coming back together over the weekend to try to salvage the 4th of July weekend after a tragedy of that nature. Not easy. In Marshfield, I couldn't help but notice they had an unusual police call. 50 cattle got loose somehow from a farm. I don't know if a fence went down or maybe something was left open. But apparently they herded all the cattle back together. They got some local residents, farmers obviously, and even a zookeeper that got involved to get the 50 cattle back where they belong in Marshfield. So all is safe there at least. I noticed they had a ceremony this weekend for the firefighters that lost their lives as fires continue to rage in Colorado and Utah.
1: They showed up for their fellow firefighters. They showed up to perform a mission that many cannot or will not. They showed up to make order out of chaos, day after day, with purpose, dedication, and heart.
2: Sydney Watson, Emily Barker, Nick Hutcherson, public servants, public land stewards, wildland firefighters.
0: Okay, those are areas, too, and we talked a little bit about just how incredibly dry it is out there this year. They had an enormously warm winter. I mean, beyond what you would normally see for winters. A lot of days in the 40s and 50s and 60s, very little, if any, snow. It just made it that much drier when you actually made it to spring. And now here we are in the summertime, and it's broiling hot and dry as all get out. Imagine there are days there where the humidity levels are at 5%. That's super dry air. And just more fuel, obviously, for the fires that continue to rage in a lot of the states out west again. But Colorado and Utah especially hard hit right now. I noticed over the weekend, too, in the midst of all the celebrations, in the midst of fireworks and food and parades and having fun, there was also a very bizarre parade you may have seen in D.C. White supremacists walking down the street with their kind of twisted flags. But as is sometimes the norm, they covered up their faces because they are cowards and don't want to let anyone know who they are.
3: Hundreds of people participated in the march, covering their faces and wearing hats featuring the logo of the Patriot Front. The group was heard chanting the words, "Reclaim America." When President Trump's Interior Secretary Doug Burgum was asked about the march, he cited the First Amendment.
4: There are protests on the mall. That people say things that I think are irreprehensible about President Trump, and yet they're allowed to go on because of free speech in our country.
3: Now, the Anti-Defamation League says the Patriot Front is responsible for most of the white supremacist propaganda distributed in the U.S.
0: Okay, moving on now, because I don't want to give them too much attention anyway. Over the weekend, though, as is the norm on 4th of July, some of the fireworks displays got out of hand.
5: Deadly fireworks explosion in Southern California. One person killed. Several others injured, a car engulfed in flames, and fireworks also setting this fire on the Brooklyn Bridge. Here's ABC's Melissa Adan.
6: Tonight, an urgent investigation into a 4th of July fireworks disaster in Southern California. At least one person was killed and three others injured, including a child. A chaotic scene unfolding in front of a home after a car caught on fire when a large quantity of fireworks ignited and exploded in Chino, California.
7: The car was just engulfed with flames. To see that there's other people that are not leaving with their baby, you know, that's just irresponsible.
6: This incident, one of several 4th of July weekend mishaps coast to coast. A scary situation in Chicago when a firework hit a Delta plane coming in for landing at Midway International.
8: Tower, we just had a firework hit our plane, Delta 1076. We're continuing.
6: In New York, during an iconic fireworks show, a small section of the Brooklyn Bridge catching fire.
9: Oh, God, there was a fire on the bridge.
6: The angle captured by multiple people. A few miles away in Coney Island, police searching for a suspect who they say opened fire on a crowd watching fireworks. Eight people injured, including young children.
10: There is no place for this kind of violence in our city. We will not tolerate it, and we will fight it with every single tool at

0: disposal.
1: We're back here in Southern California, the city of Chino police arresting a 28-year-old man on suspicion of involuntary manslaughter. Now, as for those three victims who were hospitalized, they are expected to survive.
2: Yeah, that hit by fireworks on that Delta plane, they were coming in about 8:30 on Saturday night in the Midway. And they claim it was a fireworks mortar that hit them as they were coming down. And it's not uncommon. You see how close these planes come to neighborhoods when they're coming in for a landing. There was a neighbor in that particular area that said that fireworks were nonstop that night, just like crazy. She said at least 20 hits per minute. That was her estimate of what happened. And one of them obviously hitting that plane. Yes, we are hearing since, what, yesterday afternoon when FIFA came out with what we didn't expect, a suspension of the red card that was given to Phalaron Balogun in the U.S. men's team.
3: Stunning headline from the World Cup. The top goal scorer for the U.S. men's team, Phalaron Balogun, is now eligible to play tomorrow in that critical knockout game against Belgium. The new FIFA decision on his controversial red card and what we're learning tonight about a phone call between the head of FIFA and President Trump. Here's ABC's Christian Cordero.
4: A shocking decision tonight ahead of one of the biggest games in U.S. men's national team history. FIFA announcing it's lifting the one-match ban handed to U.S. star striker Phalaron Balogun, making him eligible to play against Belgium tomorrow.
5: Wow.
4: Last week, this controversial red card sent Balogun off the pitch, meaning he would automatically sit out the next game. That call sparking outrage and confusion in the days since.
6: It's important for me to say, obviously, first and foremost, you know, it was totally unintentional, which I'm sure a lot of people know.
4: Then, in an unusual move, today FIFA citing Article 27 of its disciplinary code, putting Balogun's one-match suspension on hold for a probation period of 1 year, essentially changing the punishment to a warning. FIFA has not shared any details about how it came to its decision. But sources tell ABC News President Trump called FIFA's president Gianni Infantino last week urging him to review the matter. Soon after it was made public, Trump wrote, "Thank you" to FIFA on social media. And tonight, Belgium's Football Association says it is astonished, alleging FIFA is in contradiction with its own rules and vowing to investigate options, quote, to protect the fundamental principles of fair play in our sport. With 3 goals in 4 games, Balogun is the leading scorer for the U.S. men's national team in this World Cup. His teammates say the news of his early return broke on the way to training today.
7: I just found out on the way over here from the guys. Obviously, for us, it gives us a boost. We're really excited. He's been so good for us this tournament, so to have him for tomorrow is obviously really exciting for us.
8: While this is a highly unusual move, Whit, there is precedent. Portugal's Cristiano Ronaldo was sent off with a red card in one of his country's last matches before the World Cup. He initially received a 3-game suspension, which would have sidelined him for Portugal's first 2 World Cup matches. Until FIFA intervened.
2: So you can use that precedent and one that was done many, many, many years ago to say that, yes, you do have, I don't know, not necessarily an appeal process, but an ability to take another look at it to see if this qualifies under this Article 27. So there you go. So foes on the field, on the match, on the pitch tonight. There you go.
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10: More electric vehicles are on their way to the Green Bay Police Department. The Common Council approves the purchase of 2 additional Tesla vehicles at a cost of nearly $90,000. Green Bay Police will use the new vehicles as patrol cars. The department has had 2 EVs for nearly 2 years.
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11: Temperatures will be seasonable and mild today with highs in the low 80s. Our humidity will remain mild as well today with mostly sunshine, so it'll make a great day for those outdoor activities. Later on this week, we are expecting to see some rounds of rain and thunderstorms. As of now, these are going to be spotty and very on and off. From the WBAY First Alert Weather Center, I'm meteorologist Emily Mers.
2: So maybe if you extended your 4th of July weekend into this week, not a bad move. It's 64 now, heading to that around 83, 84 for us. Green Bay 63, and right now in Oshkosh, it is 67 at WHBY.
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2: From ABC News, I'm Brian Clark. President Trump will ring the stock exchange opening bell from the Oval Office today. It'll be to mark the start of the so-called Trump account, the new tax advantage investment accounts. Then he makes a crucial overseas trip, says ABC Stephen Portnoy in Washington.
3: Tonight, the president will fly in the new Air Force One overseas for the first time, heading to a two-day NATO summit in Turkey. The White House says the president will continue pressing European leaders to spend more of their own money on defense, as Trump considers a further drawdown of U.S. troops based in Europe. While in Ankara, he'll also meet with Ukrainian President Volodymyr Zelensky, who's seeking more American Patriot missile interceptors to fend off Russian attacks.
2: And those Russian attacks have ramped up. Ukrainian officials say at least 18 people were killed in overnight strikes, 12 of them in the capital, Kyiv. The president may have also showed his influence on the World Cup. Sources confirm he spoke with FIFA's president leading up to FIFA's Sunday decision to allow the USA's top goal scorer, Vlaarin Balogun, to play in tonight's round of 16 game against Belgium. ESPN analyst Hercules Gomez is a former U.S. national team member.
4: FIFA's not admitting they made a mistake. They're not admitting the referee on the field made a mistake and gave the player a red card when it shouldn't have been a red card. The red card hasn't been rescinded. What's going on here is they're suspending the suspension.
2: Other countries, including Belgium, have objected. More than 60 million people in the Northeast under a flood watch as extreme heat moves into the Carolinas. It was deadly over the weekend. And ABC's Jim Ryan says the first signs of trouble are muscle spasms and cramps.
5: Heat exhaustion brings heavy sweating and dizziness. Stay in the heat and confusion can set in.
6: That confusion could be a symptom of heat stroke, which is an emergency. That is the time to call 911 or get someone to emergent care immediately without delay.
5: ABC News medical contributor Dr. Alok Patel. On average, extreme heat kills twice as many Americans every year as the next deadliest weather threat.
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2: The man accused of killing conservative influencer Charlie Kirk last year is set to appear in front of a judge today.
10: For the first time in this case, Charlie Kirk's parents and his wife Erica will attend today's hearing in what's expected to be like a mini trial that could last all week. Prosecutors will be laying out parts of their case with evidence and testimony to prove to a judge they have probable cause to move forward to trial. 10 months after allegedly shooting and killing Charlie Kirk, Tyler Robinson still has not entered a plea. Today, he will begin to hear the case against him. Alex Stone, ABC News, Provo, Utah.
2: The Wayne County, Ohio sheriff said three people, including an officer, were killed in a shooting. The suspect was also killed. Authorities say it happened during a disturbance in Rittman, southwest of Akron in Wayne County. Authorities say the officers immediately started taking fire as they arrived. A group of proclaimed white nationalists marched through Washington, D.C. during the weekend's July 4th celebrations. Now a cabinet member is responding.
11: Hundreds of people participated in the march, covering their faces and wearing hats featuring the logo of the Patriot Front. The group was heard chanting the words, "Reclaim America." When President Trump's Interior Secretary Doug Burgum was asked about the march, he cited the First Amendment. Now, the Anti-Defamation League says the Patriot Front is responsible for most of the white supremacist propaganda distributed in the U.S.
2: It's ABC's Karen Hua. I'm Brian Clark, ABC News.
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14: Good morning. It's a sunny 64 degrees at 7:05. I'm Landon Moore. The building for kids in downtown Appleton will soon have its own preschool program. The museum is partnering with First Five Fox Valley to design and build a child care center inside the former Trout Museum of Art across from its College Avenue facility. Vice President of Learning and Engagement Beth Vanderloop tells Haley Tenpass on Focus Fox Valley it's something they've considered for decades.
15: Probably over 30 years we've been asked the question of, will you ever start a preschool? What do you think about child care? What does that look like? So we have explored what it would mean for Building for Kids to have a licensed childcare or preschool in our own space. And that just has never been an option. There's a lot of regulations that go into childcare for good reason, and the museum itself has never been deemed able to have its own preschool or childcare.
14: First Five Fox Valley purchased the former Trout building and is working on turning it into a one-stop facility for families. Preschool programming will start in October. An Illinois man who provided the drugs leading to a 2-year-old girl's overdose death in Freedom reaches a plea deal with prosecutors. Maheem Jones is convicted in Outagamie County Court on charges of possession of fentanyl with intent to deliver, possession of a firearm by a felon, and first-degree reckless endangerment. Jones brought fentanyl-laced drugs to a Freedom apartment in January of 2024, where they were ingested by Rosalie Garcia, causing a fatal overdose. Jones faces up to 62 years in prison when sentenced on August 21st. Garcia's mother, Brooke Seal, is already serving a 9-year prison term. Brown County will not adopt a moratorium on the construction of data centers. A measure calling for a 1-year moratorium on permitting or construction of data centers will not come before the county board. That means that individual municipalities in the county will have to pass their own zoning rules for those facilities. The village of Ashwaubenon adopted a 1-year moratorium last month. Two people suffer minor injuries in a Howard garage fire. Crews were called to a home in the 3400 block of Chatsworth Drive around 9:30 Saturday night to find smoke and flames coming from the attached garage. Two people were treated for smoke inhalation. The cause of the fire is under investigation. Coming up after the break, a look at how expanded health care coverage is helping certain women in Wisconsin. WHBY News is brought to you by Donald Reddy.
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17: 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Thanks to Fleet Farm, Sturdivant & Associates, to Nina and WHBY.
14: Expanded healthcare coverage for Wisconsin's new mothers and women at increased risk of breast cancer can prevent other healthcare issues. Some 16,000 women statewide can now get Medicaid postpartum coverage that goes from 60 days to a full year after childbirth. Kim Shefchik is a physician assistant with Amplify by Bellin. She tells Action 2 News that 60 days of coverage may not be adequate for many families.
18: And unfortunately, when that insurance coverage would end, a lot of people who maybe struggled with health care or disparities in the past might find themselves in other crises, potentially substance use, in order to help try to self-treat, and really finding themselves even further in health crisis.
14: Also, Gail's Law expands insurance coverage for medically necessary supplemental breast imaging for women at higher risk of breast cancer. A Door County dairy farm is granted a permit to operate as a concentrated animal feeding operation, or CAFO. The Wisconsin Department of Natural Resources issued that permit last Wednesday to Gilbert Farms of Sevastopol. It plans to add nearly 1,000 animals by the end of this year, which will bring the herd size to nearly 2,500 cows. That comes despite a majority of people voicing opposition over concerns about water contamination. As part of the permit, Gilbert Farms must double its manure storage facilities and submit groundwater monitoring plans by October 1st. And the UW-Green Bay campus may be the initial home of professional soccer in the city. Mayor Eric Genrich is floating the idea of using Aldo Santaga Stadium as a temporary host for the United Soccer League team awarded to Green Bay last year. As a requirement for getting the team, the city has committed to using a downtown location for a permanent stadium and surrounding redevelopment project. That site is tentatively the former Wisconsin Public Service headquarters. Talks to use the UWGB stadium are underway. Coming up at 7:31, the city of Green Bay looks to repair an historic downtown building. I'm Wayne DeMoore, WHBY News.
19: Thank you, Wayne, and it's weather time. 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
13: Now, your First Alert weather on WHBY.
22: Temperatures will be seasonable and mild today with highs in the low 80s. Our humidity will remain mild as well today with mostly sunshine, so it'll make a great day for those outdoor activities. Later on this week, we are expecting to see some rounds of rain and thunderstorms. As of now, these are going to be spotty and very on and off. From the WBAY First Alert Weather Center, I'm meteorologist Emily Mertz.
19: Let's take a look here across the region. 64 now in Appleton. We've been seeing a north-northeast breeze. Oh, we just bumped to 65. Oshkosh at 70. It is 66 now in Green Bay. And obviously, it looks like we're going to see 80-plus pretty much all week here in northeast Wisconsin. There will be some rain chances maybe as early as tomorrow night into Wednesday. So we'll talk about that with Emily. She'll be with us at 7:37 here on WHBY. But a lot of sunshine. There's hardly a cloud anywhere right now. All right, we'll get into some of what's going on in the business world here today and talk a little bit about this big decision with the World Cup, but also how popular this World Cup has been here, which isn't always easy to overcome because this is not exactly a huge hotbed for soccer, but it's growing, isn't it? All right, we'll take a look at that coming up, too. 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
13: From ABC News, Wall Street Now. After a strong but holiday-shortened week, the major stock averages are poised to extend last Thursday's gains. The Dow is sitting at a new record high, and futures point to gains at the start of trade today. S&P and NASDAQ futures also were looking up. The rising number of tankers making their way through the Strait of Hormuz means more oil on the world market and a lower price. International benchmark Brent crude was trading this morning at around $71.50 a barrel. That could mean good news for drivers later this summer. So could this. In a weekend meeting, OPEC countries agreed to raise production in August by about 188,000 barrels per day. That would be the fifth straight month of increases. World Cup has been a bonanza, not only for national pride in the competing teams, but in gambling. Kalshi, the biggest of the prediction markets, saw more than $31 billion in volume in June.
5: That compares with only $18 billion in May. Jim Ryan, ABC News.
19: Yeah, we're hearing, and we'll get to some more about the World Cup here in a few minutes, but yeah, we're hearing this may end up being the largest betted sporting event of all time. Because obviously it takes a while to get through the World Cup. It takes like 5 weeks. It's not like one day Super Bowl, huh? But a lot of people are betting on it. Just do it responsibly, all right? All right, it is 7:14. Let's double check, see how we're doing numbers-wise. Dow's down 43. Oil's off about a dime at 68.60. Now, the S&P 500 is up 34, but the Nasdaq's the big jump. It's up 356. All right, so we'll see. We have about an hour to go, a little more than that. We'll get everything else lined up for you. Here's more. What else is going on? Oh, Versant. One other business news note. 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
3: Off to the loo after ditching the desert. Good morning, I'm Doug Russell with sports. The Brewers and Diamondbacks played three tight games this weekend in Phoenix. Sunday's finale ended with a Gold Glover doing Gold Glove things.
4: High fly ball, it's among the rafters up there. Foul ground right side. And Frelick makes a tremendous catch. And the Brewers hang on, or did he? Miguel's not sure. And yeah, he got it.
3: Yeah, he did. Audio courtesy of Peacock. The Brewers edge the Diamondbacks 3-2. The Crew now in St. Louis for five games over the next 4 days. That includes a doubleheader tomorrow if they can get it in. There is rain again in the forecast for Tuesday, so we'll see. Coming up tonight, Shane Drouin pitches against Dustin May. Game time is at 6:45. From the minors in the Midwest League, Beloit sweeps a doubleheader from South Bend 1-0 and 2-0. Meanwhile, the Timber Rattlers shut out Peoria 4-0. 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
24: Email from school. How about the incident today?
25: Scary.
24: Tell me about it. Did you have any idea that was going on?
25: None. I mean, you saw Derek at the game last night, too. Did you have a clue?
24: No, but you know, teachers like me, parents, don't always know as much as you guys do. 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
7: It's the Spinners and Rubber Band Man, a little elastic going this morning. Monday's AM Fox Valley. I'm Dave Edwards. How's everybody on this 6th of July? 4th of July weekend was a hoot. Hope you had a lot of fun. I have to admit there's one thing I forgot about. Yesterday, I mentioned that my wife and I decided we were tired of doing things around the house. We'd been doing some yard work, and we said, okay, that's enough. And we hauled our way over to Wrightstown to hang out there by the river of a couple people we know real well at the Fox, at Fox Valley Golf Club. Own a facility right down there, beautiful new place, right by the water, so we had a bottle of wine just to enjoy the day. But I forgot about one thing. When you're sitting there in the sun, and I do a pretty good job now of greasing up with all the sunscreens you should use, but I didn't have a hat on. And sitting there in the partly to mostly sunny afternoon, and the sun directly over your head, I have hair on my head, but I keep it really pretty short this time of year because I like it cut short. It's cooler, that kind of thing. But it also lets the sun in a little bit easier. And I was washing my hair this morning, and it's like, ow, why is it? And I realized I'd burned my bean. So be careful out there. Make sure, if you can, wear hats, wear something floppy to kind of cover your face a little bit, too. It's not a bad idea. Because I'm going, wait a minute, why does my head hurt? Now I know. Okay, we're going to give you our first chance, and this is going to be on the text line only. For a pair of tickets to the Pyrotechnic Guild International's Ignite the Night event, which comes up at Wisconsin International Raceway, on Saturday, August 8th. Saturday, August 8th, okay? So if you would like a chance to win, text me now. It's 920-281-1150. Tell you want to win, that kind of thing. But one thing we'll definitely need from you in return, if you win, we're going to need your email address because that's how we send you the code, and this special code gets you the tickets, okay? Pretty simple. You don't need a whole bunch of information, but we have to have your email. So let us know who you are, where you're living, that kind of thing, but make sure we have an email address to send you that code. Otherwise, you've got no way to win. Okay, there you go. Good luck. 920-281-1150. All right, then. What happened yesterday?
8: Sheldrop's been brilliant since he came on. Haaland, he wants another one. He's got another one. How about that? Extraordinary. Just phenomenal.
7: Erling Haaland of Norway scores both goals and beats Brazil 2-1. And Brazil's always kind of one of the standouts in this thing, so they're out of there. Germany's out of here. And then, of course, they did the Norway row afterwards, and Haaland took over the drums and got the rowing done. And then in game two,
8: Harry Kane scores! England lead 3-1! And the England captain scores his 85th international goal!
7: There you go. So Harry Kane and England beat Mexico 3-2, so that means Mexico's out, Canada's out. We're the only home-hosting team that's still alive, and boy, did it take an interesting turn, didn't it? Portugal will take on Spain today at 2, and then the U.S. team will take on Belgium, and it will include their leading scorer, Florent Balogun, who is now eligible to play. FIFA's disciplinary committee lifted the red card suspension he received on Wednesday. You may remember he's part of the reason we're here right now.
8: Emery, only man there, able to steer it to Adam. Flicks it along to him, and he's got Balogun making a run off him. Can he get around to that ball? To the deflection, Balogun scores! For Balogun! First to react to the deflection! He'll do the LeBron celebration! It's 1-0 U.S.
7: And remember, he got into a little collision with a Bosnian defender later in the game. And
19: it was like, uh-oh, the referee's going to the monitor to check on this thing. And he came back and said it was a serious foul, and then he was going to get a red card, which kicks him out of the game and kicks him out of the next one. Uh-uh. FIFA is not revoking the red card entirely. They're basically saying that Balogun is on probation for a year, which essentially says, next red card, you're out. He'd be out anyway. So it sounds like President Trump may have gotten involved because he's good buds with the FIFA president. I don't know if that's true. If it isn't, great. If it is, great. Doesn't matter. Because in this particular case, FIFA claims they were already looking into it anyway. So tonight in Seattle, we'll try to figure this out. The only thing is, we do know there is evidence now that the Belgian team is appealing this. Appealing the suspension of the suspension. Ooh, now we're getting deep. All right, I wanted to get to one more thing that is World Cup related. We're watching. Now, maybe we're not super... I like soccer, but I'm not a huge fan. 8 of the top 10 telecasts have been FIFA related. The U.S. group stages have been huge. 17.1 million viewers on Fox. And on the Telemundo, the Spanish-language telecast, they're getting 24.16 million people watching these games, these matches. And, of course, having it on home turf is a whole new thing because we usually don't get it here. But with the U.S., Mexico, and Canada co-hosting, that means in some cases you have pregame shows that start in the late morning or maybe midday, and then they go almost all day. Remember how different it was when the World Cup was last held in Qatar in the fall of 2022, first of all, they moved it back to fall because Qatar's like 120 degrees during the summer. It's nuts. And also the 8, 9, 10-hour time difference from here to there was just making it miserable because in some cases games were on at 3 in the morning. And then, of course, moving the games to the fall to avoid the heat made it like, uh-oh, you're going up against football, you're going up against every other sport. So anyway, apparently we are watching. I have witnessed some of it. I'm not going to say I watch a lot, but I do watch a fair amount. Unfortunately for me and my schedule, I don't usually get to stay up real late to watch some of the night games, but it's been fun.
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15: 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First alert, meteorologist David Ernst will have details on a less humid and less stormy work week forecast. Zach Morris has the latest on the World Cup. 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
1: For Monday is shaping up to be fairly quiet. We'll see mostly sunshine and seasonable temperatures in the low 80s. The humidity levels will back off again today, and so overall a very pleasant day and a quiet start to our week. Later on this week, though, we do have more rounds of showers and thunderstorms. As of now, nothing that will be too major. From the WBAY First Alert Weather Center, I'm meteorologist Emily Merz.
19: Yeah, we get to this time of the morning, this time of the year, and the temperatures go up quite a bit in a hurry here. 66 now. It is 71 in Oshkosh already and 67 in Green Bay. We have had a little bit of a northeast breeze here today. We had quite a bit of that over the weekend too, didn't we? The dew point's at 63, so the air's kind of juicy, but it is a whole bunch of sunshine going on right now at WHBY. By the way, congratulations. I just looked and went through and just boom, grabbed one. Antoinette, you win the first pair of tickets to the PGI Ignite the Night that will happen at WIR in Kaukauna coming up in August. Just need some info from you and especially your email address, all right? We're going to take a quick break, bring you ABC News next.
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5: A high fly ball right field, long run for Frelick, still on the move, into foul territory, jumps, and he made the catch, up against the wall, and this ball game is over. 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
14: Coming up tonight, the Milwaukee Brewers travel to St. Louis to take on the St. Louis Cardinals at Busch Stadium. Pre-game show getting underway at 6:10, first pitch at 6:45. 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
20: ABC News, I'm Brian Clark. After a weekend of celebrating the nation's 250th birthday, President Trump leaves Washington later today. He'll meet with allies in a potentially contentious summit.
21: President Trump leaves for the high-stakes NATO summit in Turkey, where he'll meet with world leaders on the wars in Iran and Ukraine. It comes as President Trump has been blasting our allies for not spending enough on their own defense and for refusing to get involved in the war in Iran.
20: That's ABC's Helena Wang. Overnight, Ukraine was hammered by another barrage of Russian missiles and drones. At least 18 people were killed, including 12 in the capital, Kyiv. Right now in Iran, threats against the president during the funeral procession for Iran's supreme leader who was killed in a strike on the opening day of the war. And the president apparently played a part in the World Cup, as sources say he called FIFA's president over the red card given to USA star Phelan Balogun. FIFA lifted his one-game suspension. This is ABC News.
0: WHBY, covering the Fox Cities for over 100 years. Now, the latest from the Omni Glass and Paint News Center.
22: Good morning. It's a sunny 66 degrees at 7:31. I'm Landon Moore. The city of Green Bay may use its demolition power to make improvements to an historic downtown building. City planner Stephanie Hummel says the building in the 400 block of Dousman Street, which is owned by Sam's Investments LLC, is not being properly maintained.
23: We're seeing a lot of deterioration occurring at this property. It's been vacant for a number of years. We did not have such issues with the neglect on the property until the past couple of years.
22: Owner Michael Schwantes says a series of potential sales or repair work has fallen through.
28: We dropped the ball, and we know that. We really believed in both those contractors. They had a good story. They wanted it. And one said it was going to be overpriced, and the other just said they found something else. So, and they held us up for months.
22: The Green Bay Landmarks Commission will vote on a demolition by neglect order next month. The building originally housed the Platten Flower and Feed Store. It was also the site of an antique store and the golf shack. Green Bay officials are warning businesses of a scam targeting a kids' event. Messages claiming to be from organizers of the annual Kids Day Kitty Carnival at Bay Beach Amusement Park have been sent to food truck operators, craft vendors, and other small business owners, asking them to pay fees to set up at the carnival. Officials say those solicitations are not coming from the Green Bay Parks Department and should be ignored. A Green Bay man will spend 3 years in prison for his role in a fatal shooting incident. Jose Hernandez is also sentenced in Brown County Court to 2 years on extended supervision for aiding a felon. Hernandez was with his brother Omar when he killed Edgar Rodriguez Hernandez in February of 2023. Omar Hernandez will be sentenced on September 26th. A Green Bay man accused of trying to kill his girlfriend refuses to take part in a court hearing. Floyd Simmons was supposed to be on a Zoom call for Brown County Court to determine if he is mentally competent to stand trial on charges of attempted first-degree intentional homicide, strangulation, and threats to an officer. Simmons allegedly choked the 57-year-old woman in Jackson Square Park back in August of last year. Another hearing is scheduled for August 14th. Coming up after the break, the city of Wauwika looks to improve emergency medical services. WHBY News time is 7:33.
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22: Wauwika firefighters could begin treating patients at response scenes before ambulances arrive. The Wauwika Area Fire District Board approves the next step of the Emergency Medical Responders Program. It's been in development for several years, and many of the district's firefighters have expressed interest in the program. Wauwika Assistant Fire Chief Adam Spearings tells Action 2 News firefighters have expressed hopelessness waiting for EMTs to arrive.
6: As firefighters here in Wauwika, we're hearing these calls, and we thought, man, we sure would like to help, because that's what we do. We're helpers. And so we all agreed that this is something we should pursue because we want to be able to help instead of feel helpless because we're not licensed to do these things.
22: Spearing says the need for such quick responses does not happen often. However, firefighters want to be prepared when needed. An Appleton man who pleaded guilty in a child pornography case files an appeal of his conviction. James Ching accepted a plea agreement in federal court in which he pled guilty to one count of distributing child pornography while several other felony charges were dropped. He was sentenced to more than 8 years in prison in November of 2025. Ching is now appealing the conviction on the grounds that the judge used a prior sexual assault allegation in making his sentencing decision. Ching was found not guilty of that allegation. And Marinette County forms a special committee to find new uses for the former UW campus in that area. The Special Committee on UW Campus Redevelopment Options has 9 months to develop plans for the site, which has sat largely unused since the school shut down in 2024. The committee is considering three options: creating an arts conservancy, expanding the Bayshore Arts Center, or creating an historical museum. Counties that owned UW two-year campuses were provided grants by the state to aid in redevelopment of those sites. Coming up at 8:05, details on a child care center coming to downtown Appleton. I'm Landon Moore, WHB1 News.
19: Thanks, Landon. We will dial up Emily Mers at First Alert Weather, talk about what the week may have in front of us coming up.
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19: Rolling out on a Monday, Emily Mers is in for Steve Balon. First Alert Weather time here. Hi, Emily. How are you?
25: Hello. I'm pretty good. I mean, good. The weather's pretty quiet, so can't complain.
19: Did you have a good weekend?
25: I did. I wish I had, you know, fun plans to share. I worked per usual, but...
19: I saw you a bit, yeah.
25: But, I mean, even then, the forecast was not that busy this weekend. Yeah.
19: How was the fourth for you? Specifically,
25: it was good weather-wise, I guess, and yet again, I was at work.
19: We caught Emily at work all weekend.
25: Yeah.
19: Anyway, so we're starting out the week here with some pretty, well, actually quiet weather, but it may not stay that way, right?
25: Yeah, exactly. So we're kind of starting off this week really just quiet, pleasant, nothing out of the ordinary, I think is what I was saying on air this morning. And then later on in the week, it will change. I will say, though, the active weather that we're going to be seeing for the rest of the week, even that is not anything too major, at least as of now. Really, the biggest concern if we were to have to pinpoint a concern, would be the rain amounts. Okay. So we're looking at upwards of an inch to an inch and a half over the course of this upcoming work week. So that's certainly not nothing. It does bring up that concern for maybe some localized flooding or flash flooding, especially just within these individual thunderstorms. But it's going to be essentially multiple rounds of heavy rain as opposed to an all-day lighter moderate rain. So we won't see washout type of days, but when we do see the rain, it'll probably be heavier rain at that point.
19: What are you targeting for when we should get these?
25: Yeah, so tomorrow is what I've been calling a transition day. Oh. So we'll start to see some indication of more moisture and a more unsettled weather pattern as the high pressure moves out. So tomorrow, mostly going to just be looking at a few showers in more central Wisconsin, so probably not necessarily even in our counties. And then by tomorrow evening, maybe a couple showers, maybe a couple rumbles of thunder moving through, but probably not going to impact everybody. And then Wednesday and Thursday is really when we start to see more of that active weather. So okay, we'll see multiple rounds of rain, maybe some thunderstorms both days, and then Friday looks pretty quiet as well.
19: Isn't it interesting, out east of us, they've been getting just massive heat, and then now, boom, they're getting huge thunderstorms. So
25: yeah,
19: it's still a pretty active summer going on.
25: Yeah, certainly. And they're kind of seeing what we saw a week or two ago.
19: Yeah.
25: You know, we went through 2 weeks of just a lot of thunderstorms, a lot of heat. And so now we're kind of going back to just your more typical active weather and nothing too out of the ordinary.
19: Okay, I'll let you get into some of the forecast details. What's coming up the next couple three here?
25: Yeah, so today we'll see those temperatures in the low 80s, so just a little warmer than what we would typically see, and it really won't be enough of a difference to really notice it. Another thing you may notice today is the lack of humidity. Our dew points are really dropping. We saw them drop yesterday, and they remain low today. And then tomorrow and into Wednesday, the humidity will start to increase a little bit, but I still don't expect it to be anything too uncomfortable, especially even with warmer temperatures. The heat index values will still be manageable and reasonable. And then, like I said, we'll see some rain entering the forecast late tomorrow and then more so into Wednesday and Thursday.
19: But still pretty warm the next few days, huh? In fact, really the whole week we're about 80 plus, right?
25: Mm-hmm. Yeah, exactly. So today we're just slightly above normal, and then Tuesday and Wednesday we see the upper 80s again. But like I said, with that lack of humidity, I don't want to say complete lack of humidity. It'll still be humid.
19: Sure.
25: It just won't be the oppressive humidity that we saw last week. So that keeps our heat index values pretty low.
19: So what days are you in other than this morning?
25: All this week.
19: All of it. Got it.
25: Yes.
19: Right. We don't normally get you for the whole week like this, Emily. Good to see you.
25: Yep. Steve is using his PTO.
19: There you go.
25: Well deserved.
19: Emily, we'll see you tomorrow morning, okay?
25: Yeah, talk to you then.
19: You got it. Emily Mers joining us, First Alert meteorologist, as we're at 1741. There we go. I just wanted to check my numbers again, see if anything's changed. It is 67 now. Green Bay 67 and Oshkosh at 71. Northeast at 6 with all that sun.
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9: Don Savino with Your Money Now. Netflix is trying to solve a big problem: how to keep people coming back for more of the same. Bloomberg reports many of the streamer's hit shows are losing more than a third of their audience from the first season to the second. The struggling sophomores include The Night Agent, One Piece, Four Seasons, and Running Point. Slowly returning to normal in global transit, part of the network from Danish shipping giant Maersk will restart sailing through the Suez Canal rather than going around Africa's Cape of Good Hope.
10: Ships had been rerouted after years of attacks from Yemen's Houthi rebels. Save some room for Krispy Kreme's latest idea, Girl Scout cookies reimagined as donuts. Yes, there's a trio of new desserts inspired by the Girl Scouts that go on sale tomorrow at Krispy Kreme. The new recruits include a Thin Mints donut, a Lemon Ups donut, and a Coconut Caramel donut inspired by Samoa's and Caramel Delight. Mm. On Wall Street, futures are mostly higher. That's your money now.
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19: Okay, HBY Sports coming up here in a moment. Dow futures down 54, but the NASDAQ is up 344. A little bit of a slip for the oil market now. It's 68.32, down 37 cents. That's Sports I Mentioned, brought to you by Turex, is next.
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27: The Brewers flash some leather at the end. Good morning, I'm Doug Russell with sports. The Brewers and Diamondbacks played three tight games this weekend in Phoenix. Sunday's finale ended with a Gold Glover doing Gold Glove things.
29: High fly ball, it's among the rafters up there. Foul ground right side. And Frelick makes a tremendous catch. And the Brewers hang on, or did he? Miguel's not sure. And yeah, he got it.
27: Yeah, he did. Audio courtesy of Peacock. The final score 3-2. The Brewers take the game and the series. The crew now in St. Louis for five games over the next 4 days, including a doubleheader tomorrow if they can get it in. There is rain in the forecast for Tuesday, so we'll see. Tonight, Shane Drouin pitches against Dustin May. Game time is set for 6:45. From the minors in the Midwest League, Beloit sweeps the doubleheader from South Bend 1-0 and 2-0. The Timber Rattlers shut out Peoria 4-0. Last season, Madison West alum Drake Baldwin won the National League Rookie of the Year for the Atlanta Braves. This season, he's an all-star starter. He told his mom, Bridget, first.
30: She's actually in town with my grandpa right now, but told her and was like, hey, you're probably going to have to plan some trips to Philly in a couple days, so get ready for it.
27: Baldwin helping lead the Atlanta Braves to first place in the National League East. To the World Cup, where Team USA will be at full strength after all, after FIFA reversed course on an appeal and have lifted the red card suspension of striker Flo Balogun. He will play tonight against Belgium. Teammate Tyler Adams is looking for a clean match tonight.
31: Yeah, it's a huge challenge. Obviously, they have so much quality all over the field. That being said,

0: Nice cool blast. Wait a minute, your air conditioning's not working well and you're not getting that cool blast? You need to talk to my friends at Aquarius Home Services. 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
2: Hello, this is intern Caleb Jankowski, and the date is July 6th. On this day, the Battle of Williamsport, Maryland, took place in 1863. In 1898, the U.S. Senate annexes Hawaii. In 1908, explorer Robert Perry sets out for the North Pole from New York City on his 8th Arctic expedition. Lights of New York is the first all-talking film, which was shown conveniently in New York today in 1928. 1928 was also when the largest hailstone at the time was recorded, weighing 1.5 pounds and bolstering a 7-inch diameter, found in Nebraska. California in 1970 passes the first no-fault divorce laws in the U.S. In 1983, the Supreme Court rules that retirement plans can no longer pay women less. In 1994, the iconic film Forrest Gump is released. Additionally, the mobile game Pokemon Go was also released today in 2016. To hear this again or for more information, head to WHBY.com as we celebrate America.
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bringing it back with a little bit of new shoes. It's Monday's AM Fox Valley. Good morning. 7:52. I'm Dave, along with Landon and Emily Maurice on forecast details. By the way, I hate to not remember that the tragedy in Venezuela continues to unfold. The death toll now is nearly 3,000 people as search and rescue efforts continue. I think they managed to get the missing list down to below 5,000, but still that is a catastrophe that many of us would never be able to fathom. To see the destruction and to actually have two massive earthquakes within a minute of each other is still mind-boggling, isn't it? But the death toll is at about 3,000 people now, and that count might be old by now too. All right, let's here's another one. And we remember the president was saying if he got back into office, he would settle

0: the Ukraine-Russia war on the first day, which sounded a little bit like what? And we know now that that did not happen for various reasons that we don't need to get into. But it's still ongoing. What are we, almost 5 years into this now?
1: The warring sides continue with expansive strikes. Ukraine has managed to successfully hit targets deep inside Russian territory and has employed drones on the front line. And while Russia is feeling the pressure on the battlefield with significant losses and the fuel shortage, Moscow is maintaining its heavy assault on Ukraine. And it comes just as the NATO summit is set to begin in Ankara, where President Trump is expected to meet with President Zelensky. Marcus Moore, ABC News, London.
0: In New York City, did you see the video of that seaplane? I don't know what happened, but there was a seaplane that was kind of out of control, and it almost hit a helicopter. I mean, really, almost in the same exact airspace. And then when it landed, it wasn't pretty.
2: The seaplane coming from Long Island was supposed to land on the river when things quickly turned terrifying.
3: Mayday, mayday, mayday. The plane down on the water.
4: Pontoon's good.
5: What's happened?
4: Pontoon broke.
6: And all you hear is a ba-boom. And then we go up, and then we go back down, and then we go up again.
2: The landing caused one of the struts to break, forcing the plane to lean to one side, one wing in the water.
0: Mm-hmm. That wasn't pretty. It was an interesting weekend because you had the fireworks that got out of control in the Brooklyn area, and then you had this thing that happened. And then they had the heat wave that led up to the fact that now they're getting all kinds of storms. And even in some cases, they have to watch out for some flash flooding because the thunderstorms are just... kaboom! And then, of course, in New York City also, you had Taylor Swift and Travis Kelce getting married, so you had all that chaos, too, and probably traffic snarls and the like. The president's finances, and we heard about it last week when his release of them came out as far as where his holdings are and that kind of thing. Is there any concern that maybe they're a little out of hand?
7: The White House repeatedly insisting the president only acts in the best interest of the American people and pointing out that President Trump's assets are in a trust, but not a traditional blind trust run by a third party, instead one managed by his children. In a statement, White House spokesperson Anna Kelly saying neither the president nor his family has ever engaged or will ever engage in conflicts of interest.
8: While the president and vice president aren't subject to the same ethics laws as other members of the administration or even members of Congress, Democrats are promising that if they take back the House come November, they'll use the power of the legislative branch to investigate President Trump's family business dealings and hold him accountable if necessary.
0: Well, it's interesting. You look back over what the four or five presidents before us, going back to Clinton, to Bush, to Obama, you had the first Trump presidency, Biden, and then Trump again. Most of those presidencies had little, if any, stock trades or trading and that type of thing. There's already been over 3,600 of them in this administration.
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9: Now, your First Alert weather on WHBY.
14: The Monday is shaping up to be fairly quiet. We'll see mostly sunshine and seasonable temperatures in the low 80s. The humidity levels will back off again today, and so overall a very pleasant day and a quiet start to our week. Later on this week, though, we do have more rounds of showers and thunderstorms. As of now, nothing that will be too major. From the WBAY First Alert Weather Center, I'm meteorologist Emily Mers.
0: Beautiful day has dawned here, and with a lot of sun and almost no clouds anywhere in the area. It's going to be a very sunny day. It's now 68. 71 Oshkosh and 68 as well in Green Bay.
5: These are your political insights from ABC News. Politics have been a subplot throughout the ongoing World Cup, and President Trump's gotten involved. According to sources, he called FIFA President Gianni Infantino and asked for FIFA to review the one-game suspension of the USA's leading goal scorer. And Sunday, FIFA said it was suspending the ban on Folarin Balogun. That means he can play against Belgium. President Trump thanked FIFA for doing what was right, but soccer fans and other teams have questioned the process. Politics also made an appearance in the president's 4th of July address on the National Mall.
15: America is back, and we want to keep America great, and we will do so by approving the Save America Act.
5: But that bill requiring photo ID to vote in elections has not gotten sufficient support in Congress. Tonight, the president travels to Turkey for NATO meetings as he continues to criticize the alliance, saying its members did not give the U.S. sufficient support in Iran. Brian Clark, ABC News.
16: It's not necessarily the news, so we call it Beyond the News. 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
1: From ABC News, I'm Brian Clark. Extreme heat over the weekend was blamed for at least 25 deaths in New Jersey, and now the heat's given way in the Northeast to heavy rains. 40 million people are under a flood watch, says ABC meteorologist Ginger Z.
2: A lot of people needed rain, but flood watches now from Virginia and North Carolina up through Pittsburgh, Pennsylvania, and over to Hartford and even New Bedford. Rhode Island is in a flood watch as well, New York City.
1: The severe weather also complicated holiday travel, says ABC's Matt Rivers in New York.
3: Overnight, more than 1,000 flight cancellations, with thousands more delayed. This as a Delta plane in Chicago reportedly struck by fireworks Saturday.
4: A tower, we just had a firework hit our plane, Delta 1076.
3: Delta saying the flight safely landed and taxied to the gate.
1: Air travel also complicated last night at Boston's Logan Airport because of a jet fueling system outage that led the FAA to implement a ground stop. The problem's been resolved. President Trump will fly overseas for the first time on the new Air Force One jet donated by Bahrain. His destination, Turkey, for the NATO summit, says ABC Stephen Portnoy.
5: The president has aired his anger at the NATO partners for not taking part in the Iran war effort. He's even said he wouldn't be heading to the summit this week were it not being hosted by his friend, Turkish President Recep Tayyip Erdogan. In an effort to smooth things over, NATO's Secretary General has pointed to what he calls the Trump Trillion, the additional money Europe has recently pumped into its own defense. The White House says the president will continue urging more of that spending as he considers further drawdowns of the longstanding U.S. troop presence in Europe.
1: The president will also meet with the leaders of Syria and Ukraine as Russia continues its bombardment of Ukraine. Overnight strikes killed 18 people. Today in Utah, Charlie Kirk's widow and his parents will be in court with the man accused of killing the conservative influencer. It's the start of a mini-hearing to determine if Tyler Robinson will face trial for Kirk's death last year. You're listening to ABC News.
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1: The U.S. plays Belgium tonight in Seattle for a spot in the World Cup quarterfinals, and the USA's top World Cup goal scorer, Phelan Balogun, will be allowed to play after a one-game ban was suspended. ABC's Will Reeve explains what happened.
11: Following the controversial call, Balogun saying the contact was unintentional and that he accepted the decision. But suddenly, on Sunday, news that Balogun was in. ABC News sources confirming reports that President Trump had called FIFA President Gianni Infantino to review the matter. President Trump posting online Sunday, "Thank you to FIFA for doing what was right and reversing a great injustice."
1: Weekend fireworks led to mishaps in some areas, says ABC's Allison Kosick.
12: In Southern California, a car catching fire after fireworks exploded outside this home in Chino, killing a woman and injuring three others. In Provo, Utah, fireworks sparking a large brush fire near Slate Canyon. Mishaps even during professional shows. Fire breaking out on the Brooklyn Bridge during the Macy's Fireworks Show in New York.
1: A large fire in West Virginia continues to engulf a warehouse. The governor's declared a state of emergency for parts of Wood County. Governor Patrick Morrissey says
13: the local officials are doing incredible work. There's collaboration across the board because people know that the goal is to learn as much as possible, inform the public, and focus on putting the fire out.
1: I'm Brian Clark, ABC News.
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17: Good morning. It's a sunny 69 degrees at 8:05. I'm Landon Moore. The building for kids in downtown Appleton will soon offer preschool programs. The museum is partnering with First 5 Fox Valley to design and build a child care center inside the former Chop Museum of Art across from its College Avenue facility. Vice President of Learning and Engagement Beth Vanderloop tells Haley Tempest on Focus Fox Valley it meets a definite need in the community.
18: We are going to be leasing the third floor from First 5 to make this open-ended, child-directed, playful preschool right across the street from the building for kids.
17: First 5 Fox Valley purchased the former Trout building and is working on turning it into a one-stop facility for families. Preschool programming will start in October. An Illinois man who provided the drugs leading to a 2-year-old girl's overdose death in Freedom reaches a plea deal with prosecutors. Fahim Jones is convicted in Outagamie County Court on charges of possession of fentanyl with intent to deliver, possession of a firearm by a felon, and first-degree reckless endangerment. Jones brought fentanyl-laced drugs to a Freedom apartment in January of 2024, where they were ingested by Rosalie Garcia, causing a fatal overdose. Jones faces up to 62 years in prison when sentenced on August 21st. Garcia's mother, Brooke Seal, is already serving a 9-year prison term. Brown County will not adopt a moratorium on the construction of data centers. A measure calling for a 1-year moratorium on permitting or construction of data centers will not come before the county board. That means that individual municipalities in the county will have to pass their own zoning rules for those facilities. The village of Ashwaubenon adopted a 1-year moratorium last month. Two people suffered minor injuries in a Howard garage fire. Crews were called to a home in the 3400 block of Chatsworth Drive around 9:30 Saturday night to find smoke and flames coming from the attached garage. Two people were treated for smoke inhalation. The cause of the fire is under investigation. A Plymouth man is accused of driving while impaired a fifth time. Travis Bells was stopped by a state patrol trooper along County Highway F for an equipment violation. During a search, meth was allegedly found on Bells, and there was an open intoxicant in the vehicle. Criminal charges are pending. Coming up after the break, a look at how expanded health care coverage is helping certain women in Wisconsin. WHB1 News Time is 8:07.
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17: New mothers and women at increased risk of breast cancer in Wisconsin now have access to expanded health care coverage. Some 16,000 women statewide can now get Medicaid postpartum coverage that goes from 60 days to a full year after childbirth. Kim Sheflick is a physician assistant with Amplify by Bellin. She tells Action 2 News the expanded program could cover a multitude of health conditions.
20: So if a person has a PAP done postpartum, now if it isn't normal, they have that window of time to continue treatment and follow up. Similarly with other chronic health conditions. Maybe they developed high blood pressure or diabetes during their pregnancy. Giving them that full year of coverage encourages them to continue treating chronic health conditions.
17: Also, Gail's Law expands insurance coverage for medically necessary supplemental breast imaging for women at higher risk of breast cancer. A Door County dairy farm is granted a permit to operate as a concentrated animal feeding operation, or CAFO. The Wisconsin Department of Natural Resources issued that permit last Wednesday to Gilbert Farms of Sevastopol. It plans to add nearly 1,000 animals by the end of this year, which will bring the herd size to nearly 2,500 cows. That comes despite a majority of people voicing opposition over concerns about water contamination. As part of the permit, Gilbert Farms must double its manure storage facilities and submit groundwater monitoring plans by October 1st. And the UW-Green Bay campus may be the initial home of professional soccer in the city. Mayor Eric Genrich is floating the idea of using Aldo Santaga Stadium as a temporary host for the United Soccer League team awarded to Green Bay last year. As a requirement for getting the team, the city has committed to using a downtown location for a permanent stadium and surrounding redevelopment project. That site is tentatively the former Wisconsin Public Service headquarters. Talks to use the UWGB stadium are underway. Coming up at 8:31, the city of Wauwega looks to improve emergency medical services. I'm Wayne DeMore, WHB1 News.
0: The city that we're talking about, by the way, is Frisco, a city of about 250,000 that has experienced massive growth in the last couple of years, and there's a lot of diversification there. Now, will this area move on from it or not? That obviously remains to be seen. Like I said, but a 17-year-old losing his life, awful. A knife should never have been brought to school, though. That's the first thing.
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16: Now, your First Alert weather on WHBY.
22: Temperatures will be seasonable and mild today with highs in the low 80s. Our humidity will remain mild as well today with mostly sunshine, so it'll make a great day for those outdoor activities. Later on this week, we are expecting to see some rounds of rain and thunderstorms. As of now, these are going to be spotty and very on and off. From the WBAY First Alert Weather Center, I'm meteorologist Emily Mers.
23: It's up to 72 now for Oshkosh, 69 in both Green Bay and in Appleton, north-northeast at about 6, so really pretty enjoyable there, too. A little bit of a breeze wouldn't be a bad thing when it's going to be 83, right? Sunset at 8:39 tonight, by the way, as we start to lose, nibble away at a minute or two here and there as we march through summer. More on the forecast throughout the day and throughout the week with Emily in for Steve Balon here this week. Brewers get 2 out of 3 from the D-backs. We're getting ready for the Cardinals. We'll get to that in a few minutes. Market's on the way.
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16: With the Bloomberg Small Business Report, I'm John Tucker. Waris Bukhari is a British doctor and entrepreneur. 3 years ago, he co-founded Claimable, a small company that helps patients appeal their health insurance denials using AI. He also works directly on appeal letters that his company hasn't yet fully automated, what Bukhari calls hand-to-hand combat with insurers. The Claimable website walks patients through a series of prompts. The site can generate an appeal letter laying out the case for a denied medication, for example, citing federal law and medical studies. The letters can give patients a voice that sounds authoritative, as though an attorney had written it. One letter written for patients reads, "Forcing a switch now after years of stability exposes me to foreseeable and avoidable harm." Fewer than 1% of patients appeal insurance denials, and most people don't even know they can. Claimable estimates about 850 million claims are denied every year. And that's the Bloomberg Small Business Report.
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23: Okay, final check on the markets before they open up here in about 15 minutes. The Dow is still trending down. It's down 80. S&P is up 30. NASDAQ has been healthy. It's up 341 here this morning. Oil has been dipping a bit this morning. It is down about 60 cents at 68.10. Meal rules, they're different. 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
4: 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First alert, meteorologist David Ernst will have details on a less humid and less stormy work week forecast. Zach Morris has the latest on the World Cup. 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
5: Off to the loo after ditching the desert. Good morning, I'm Doug Russell with sports. The Brewers and Diamondbacks played three tight games this weekend in Phoenix. Sunday's finale ended with a Gold Glover doing Gold Glove things.
6: High fly ball, it's among the rafters up there. Foul ground right side. And Frelick makes a tremendous catch. And the Brewers hang on, or did he? Miguel's not sure. And yeah, he got it.
5: Yeah, he did. Audio courtesy of Peacock. The Brewers edge the Diamondbacks 3-2. The crew now in St. Louis for five games over the next 4 days. That includes a doubleheader tomorrow if they can get it in. There is rain again in the forecast for Tuesday, so we'll see. Coming up tonight, Shane Drouin pitches against Dustin May. Game time is at 6:45. From the minors in the Midwest League, Beloit sweeps a doubleheader from South Bend 1-0 and 2-0. Meanwhile, the Timber Rattlers shut out Peoria 4-0. 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
14: Yeah, it's 8:21 now at WHBY and AM Fox Valley here at the Myron Construction Studio. Don't forget, tomorrow morning we'll be recapping all that's going on in the news, the weather, Brewers baseball, and yeah, the World Cup game. If you don't stay up for the match tonight, like me, we'll have a recap coming up tomorrow morning. We'll see if the U.S. team can move on. It's kind of wide open now, isn't it? Some of the better teams already have been bounced out. You hate to go there, but anything's possible. We'll have more on that coming up here in the next half hour, too. Just hold this whole dynamic has just changed in the last 24 hours. And as we see now, I saw some of the video of this on the weekend. The days-long funeral, this isn't something they do like in a few hours. They have a days-long funeral for their supreme leader, Ayatollah Al-Khamenei. It actually began on Saturday. And you could see just crowds of attendees viewing the casket, and those of most of the family members were there that weren't killed in the airstrike way back in, was it late February? The one that was interestingly missing was Mojtaba, who is supposed to be the new supreme leader. Now, there are rumors that he was badly hurt, maybe even disfigured in that attack back in February, to the point where maybe he doesn't do anything in public. Or he's laying low because he doesn't want to be the subject of the next strike. Yeah, I guess anything's possible. We've seen some very odd things happen with this. I mean, we've completely dominated. We think we're done. And then the president says we're not. And then the other side says, hey, there's no negotiation going on. So it's been a back and forth that's been very bizarre and sad. We did lose 13 people. We spent billions of dollars doing this. We ticked off our friends in the world, allies that weren't even informed we were going to do this. So we'll see how this continues with the ceasefire that's ongoing, oil that's flowing, markets reopening, etc. But with Iran, can we trust it? Over the weekend, it was, in some cases, a lot of fun for the 4th of July, and others, it was deadly.
15: Deadly fireworks explosion in Southern California. One person killed, several others injured. A car engulfed in flames. And fireworks also setting this fire on the Brooklyn Bridge. Here's ABC's Melissa Adan.
17: Tonight, an urgent investigation into a 4th of July fireworks disaster in Southern California. At least one person was killed and three others injured, including a child. A chaotic scene unfolding in front of a home after a car caught on fire when a large quantity of fireworks ignited and exploded in Chino, California.
18: The car was just engulfed with flame. To see that there's other people that are not leaving with their baby, you know, that's just irresponsible.
17: This incident, one of several 4th of July weekend mishaps coast to coast. A scary situation in Chicago when a firework hit a Delta plane coming in for landing at Midway International.
0: In tower, we just had a firework hit our plane, Delta 1076. We're continuing.
17: In New York, during an iconic fireworks show, a small section of the Brooklyn Bridge catching fire.
16: Oh, God, there was a fire on the bridge.
17: The angle captured by multiple people. A few miles away in Coney Island, police searching for a suspect who they say opened fire on a crowd watching fireworks. Eight people injured, including young children.
19: There is no place for this kind of violence in our city. We will not tolerate it, and we will fight it with every single tool at our disposal.
17: Back here in Southern California, the city of Chino police arresting a 28-year-old man on suspicion of involuntary manslaughter. Now, as for those three victims who were hospitalized, they are expected to survive.
14: Seems like we can't get through any weekend, or really any week in general, without having something of this nature happen for various reasons. Any kind of get-together is kind of a scary situation now. Do we have time? Yeah, one more real quick thing. We'll be getting to the latest weather with Emily and also ABC News Update here in a few. The Trump administration has a bit of a beef with the Smithsonian Institute, of all people.
20: In a scathing new report, the Trump administration accuses the leaders of the Smithsonian of being radical activists. President Trump has targeted museums and historic sites. He says paints too negative a picture of America's past.
21: We want the museums to talk about the history of our country in a fair manner, not in a woke manner or in a racist manner.
20: Last Friday, an appeals court cleared the way for the administration to replace the slavery exhibit in Philadelphia, where George Washington enslaved nine people. Critics say the administration is whitewashing U.S. history.
14: Well, because I think that's what it comes down to. If it's history and if it actually happened, why is it woke? 826 WHBY.
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29: Yes, we are. This is sort of that last call again, just to let people know we have a few spots left. And August 17th is the departure date. And, of course, we're going to stay on the island. 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We're going to Fort Mackinac. 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
31: For Monday is shaping up to be fairly quiet. We'll see mostly sunshine and seasonable temperatures in the low 80s. The humidity levels will back off again today, and so overall a very pleasant day and a quiet start to our week. Later on this week, though, we do have more rounds of showers and thunderstorms. As of now, nothing that will be too major. From the WBAY First Alert Weather Center, I'm meteorologist Emily Mers.
14: It's been a very nice morning here with temperatures continuing to climb. Let me get to it. Yeah, we're at 70 now. There you go. Oshkosh at 73, Green Bay 70, and it's been a northeast breeze at about 7. We're not expecting it to get up in anything more than, you know, maybe about a 10 to 15 at times here today. It looks like a pretty good day.
30: 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A tale well calculated to keep you in suspense.
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6: ABC News, I'm Brian Clark. President Trump ringing the opening bells of the NASDAQ and the New York Stock Exchange from the Oval Office this morning. Why?
7: This is about the Trump accounts, which are absolutely incredible for children. Children can, at the age of 18 and after, become very wealthy people.
6: These so-called Trump accounts are new tax-advantaged investment accounts available for children. Tonight, the president will jet off to Turkey for meetings with NATO leaders. The war in Ukraine expected to be another key topic. Overnight, Russia hit Ukraine with new attacks that killed at least 19 people. Wildfires continue to burn in the western U.S. Three firefighters killed in Colorado remembered at a service.
8: The work demands long days, heavy burdens, and quiet acts of bravery. We will remember them. We will honor their legacy. And we will carry their light forward.
6: The Forest Service, Sarah Fisher. I'm Brian Clark, ABC News.
13: WHBY, covering the Fox Cities for over 100 years. Now, the latest on the Omni Glass and Paint News Center.
9: Good morning. It's a sunny 70 degrees at 8:31. I'm Wayne Moore. The city of Green Bay may do repair work to an historic downtown building itself. City planner Stephanie Hummel says the exterior of the building in the 400 block of Dousman Street is deteriorating, and the owner, Sam's Investments LLC, is not doing the required work in a timely fashion. She hopes to use a demolition by neglect order to make repairs.
10: This basically allows the city to go in to make stabilization repairs to the property, kind of on behalf of the property owner. That is to make sure that the property does not fall so far into deterioration that we then have to figure out if we're going to be demolishing it.
9: Owner Michael Schwantes says no work was done as two possible sales were pending, but eventually fell through. He believes work can start within a couple of months.
23: We understand the look of the building. We were right around the corner, right next to Sushi Lover. We care about Broadway. We care about the area. Frankly, it's been neglected, and we have to do something about it now.
9: The Green Bay Landmarks Commission will vote on a demolition by neglect order next month. The building originally housed the Platt and Flower and Feed Store. It was also the site of an antique store and the Golf Shack. Green Bay officials are warning businesses of a scam targeting a kids' event. Messages claiming to be from organizers of the annual Kids Day Kitty Carnival at Bay Beach Amusement Park have been sent to food truck operators, craft vendors, and other small business owners, asking them to pay fees to set up at the carnival. Officials say those solicitations are not coming from the Green Bay Parks Department and should be ignored. A Green Bay man will spend 3 years in prison for his role in a fatal shooting incident. Jose Hernandez is also sentenced in Brown County Court to 2 years on extended supervision for aiding a felon. Hernandez was with his brother Omar when he killed Edgar Rodriguez Hernandez in February of 2023. Omar Hernandez will be sentenced on September 26th. A Green Bay man accused of trying to kill his girlfriend refuses to take part in a court hearing. Floyd Simmons was supposed to be on a Zoom call for Brown County Court to determine if he is mentally competent to stand trial on charges of attempted first-degree intentional homicide, strangulation, and threats to an officer. Simmons allegedly choked the 57-year-old woman in Jackson Square Park back in August of last year. Another hearing is scheduled for August 14th. Coming up after the break, the city of Wauwega looks to improve emergency medical services. WHBY News Time is 8:34.
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9: Why Week of Firefighters could begin treating patients at response scenes before ambulances arrive. The Why Week Area Fire District Board approves the next step of an emergency medical responders program. It's been in development for several years, and many of the district's firefighters have expressed interest in the program. Why Week Assistant Fire Chief Adam Spearings tells Action 2 News the need for such quick responses does not happen often. However, firefighters want to be prepared when needed.
11: Some of the hardest calls to hear is when somebody needs help and we can't respond. It makes it very hard, and that was part of the driver behind us wanting to do this.
9: Currently, firefighters cannot provide medical treatment before paramedics arrive at emergency scenes. An Appleton man who pleaded guilty in a child pornography case files an appeal of his conviction. James Ching accepted a plea agreement in federal court in which he pled guilty to one count of distributing child pornography while several other felony charges were dropped. He was sentenced to more than 8 years in prison in November of 2025. Ching is now appealing the conviction on the grounds that the judge used a prior sexual assault allegation in making his sentencing decision. Ching was found not guilty of that allegation. And Marinette County forms a special committee to find new uses for the former UW campus in that area. The Special Committee on UW Campus Redevelopment Options has 9 months to develop plans for the site, which has sat largely unused since the school shut down in 2024. The committee is considering three options: creating an arts conservancy, expanding the Bayshore Short Arts Center, or creating an historical museum. Counties that owned UW two-year campuses were provided grants by the state to aid in redevelopment of those sites. News time is 8:36. I'm Wayne Moore, WHBY News.
14: Do you have a prediction for the Cup game tonight with America and Belgium?
9: Well, I might be biased, but I'm going to take USA.
14: Okay.
9: So, yeah.
14: I'm going to go US 2-1, and it's the exact same score that Belgium knocked us out like about 12 years ago.
9: Oh.
14: 2-1.
9: All right.
14: Take them down, and I say Balogun scores.
9: Me too.
14: Okay then. 8:37, weather's coming up.
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31: Temperatures will be seasonable and mild today with highs in the low 80s. Our humidity will remain mild as well today with mostly sunshine, so it'll make a great day for those outdoor activities. Later on this week, we are expecting to see some rounds of rain and thunderstorms. As of now, these are going to be spotty and very on and off. From the WBAY First Alert Weather Center, I'm meteorologist Emily Mers.
14: It's 70, looking good. Lots of sun, 78% humidity. Let's see what everyone else is doing here. Point at 72, Shawano 71, 71 along the lake shore for Manitowoc, 72 in Oshkosh and Green Bay, also at 70.
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6: Dom Savino with Your Money Now. Futures are mostly higher as we head to the open on Wall Street, but the opening bell won't be rung in New York today. We'll do that instead from the White House. It's to mark the launch of so-called Trump accounts. That's the Trump administration's new investment accounts for children, which started on the 4th of July. Also today is the launch of a long-awaited tech listing. Welcome South Korea's SK Hynix, one of the world's largest chip makers looking to cash in on the global AI boom. It wants to raise $28 billion in what would be the second largest share sale ever, trailing only last month's debut of SpaceX. SK Hynix will begin full trading Friday. Oil prices have dipped slightly this morning after the cartel of oil-producing countries and its allies agreed to boost output. OPEC Plus is responding to the gradual recovery of shipping traffic through the Strait of Hormuz. Gas prices also dipping this morning. That's Your Money Now.
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14: Okay, we're up in trading now. Dow futures, Dow actually at down 46. Right now at 52,853. So we were on that 53,000 mark for a while. S&P 500 is currently up 25. NASDAQ right now up 200. We're looking at what could be a very interesting day indeed to start things out for the week. And we'll have a recap for you throughout the day and tomorrow morning, too. WHBY Sports. Coming up in a minute, the Cup and also the Brewers get 2 out of 3 in Arizona.
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33: The Brewers flashed some leather at the end. Good morning, I'm Doug Russell with sports. The Brewers and Diamondbacks played 3 tight games this weekend in Phoenix. Sunday's finale ended with a Gold Glover doing Gold Glove things.
34: High fly ball, it's among the rafters up there. Foul ground right side. And Frelick makes a tremendous catch. And the Brewers hang on, or did he? Miguel's not sure. And yeah, he got it.
33: Yeah, he did. Audio courtesy of Peacock. The final score 3-2. The Brewers take the game and the series.
0: The Crew now in St. Louis for five games over the next 4 days, including a doubleheader tomorrow if they can get it in. There is rain in the forecast for Tuesday, so we'll see. Tonight, Shane Drouin pitches against Dustin May. Game time is set for 6:45. From the minors in the Midwest League, Beloit sweeps a doubleheader from South Bend, 1-0 and 2-0. The Timber Rattlers shut out Peoria, 4-0. Last season, Madison West alum Drake Baldwin won the National League Rookie of the Year for the Atlanta Braves. This season, he's an all-star starter. He told his mom, Bridget, first.
1: She's actually in town with my grandpa right now, but told her and was like, hey, you're probably going to have to plan some trips to Philly in a couple days, so get ready for it.
0: Baldwin helping lead the Atlanta Braves to first place in the National League East. To the World Cup, where Team USA will be at full strength after all, after FIFA reversed course on an appeal and have lifted the red card suspension of striker Flo Balogun. He will play tonight against Belgium. Teammate Tyler Adams is looking for a clean match tonight.
3: Yeah, it's a huge challenge. Obviously, they have so much quality all over the field. That being said, we have a belief that we have a lot of quality all over the field as well. So we think it's going to be a great duel, but we obviously have to manage situations in certain parts of the field, win our duels, and be competitive. And ultimately, that can hopefully lead to a win.
0: Kickoff from Seattle is set for 7 o'clock. Also this afternoon at 2 o'clock, in Dallas, it'll be Portugal taking on Spain. Doug Russell, Wisconsin Radio Network.
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just a touch of ambrosia coming back on a Monday edition of AM Fox Valley. 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The sun is looking good. It is 70 now as we march to about 83 for the high today. I'm even seeing that we could be more like mid to upper 80s tomorrow, maybe even closing in on 90 for some communities here, either in the Fox Cities or kind of outside of us. So just know, still got a little heat in the forecast here, and it might be a fairly warm Wednesday, too. But we do bring in a couple of chances for some showers and thunderstorms, too. Hurling Clark Law Firm traffic's actually been pretty quiet this morning. Haven't really noticed a major issue. Just be careful, all right? It's almost 8:48. Hey, I did notice one other thing in business news I wanted to bring forward. Aside from the fact that the NASDAQ's doing well, S&P's up a bit, the Dow's down a bit, but the breaking news is that Microsoft is announcing, 4,800 jobs? They're apparently

0: bad. Portugal and Spain will play today at 2, and we will await the U.S. and Belgium tonight at 7. I wonder what they're going to be talking about in the pregame. 7 o'clock tonight in Seattle, at Lumen Field, where the Seahawks play. Love that place. It's loud as heck, and it's going to be super loud again tonight. Argentina takes on Egypt tomorrow. Switzerland takes on Colombia. That's a 3 o'clock game. So actually, both the games tomorrow will be like late morning into the afternoon or afternoon games. So no night game tomorrow. Very interesting. Okay, so there you go. I think the stage is set. I think it's been talked about. Now we just need to go out and get it done. And it is really wide open. You have to kind of look at France has been kind of dominant. Argentina's obviously they've got Messi. But then again, there really isn't Ronaldo's team, Portugal. They look kind of iffy. So you do have a chance to maybe go deep if you can keep this momentum going.
1: Ms. Fernandez, what are those tiny things?
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7: For Monday is shaping up to be fairly quiet. We'll see mostly sunshine and seasonable temperatures in the low 80s. The humidity levels will back off again today, and so overall a very pleasant day and a quiet start to our week. Later on this week, though, we do have more rounds of showers and thunderstorms. As of now, nothing that will be too major. From the WBAY First Alert Weather Center, I'm meteorologist Emily Mers.
0: A little bit of a northeast breeze with this. Around 7 to 10, 7 to 12 right now, but a lot of sunshine, and we're at 71 at WHBY.
8: Over 2.1 million new cases of cancer will be diagnosed in the United States this year. Even though our five-year survival rate has now reached 70%, over 600,000 men, women, and children are projected to die from cancer complications. Your chances of survival are much higher if you are diagnosed at an early stage. So be aware of the ages when screening for various cancers need to take place. 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We meet on the third Tuesday of each month at the Nina City Hall, which is located at 211 Walnut Street. 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For more information, call me, Lee Hillstrom, at 920-722-0774 or email me at us2foxcities@gmail.com with two spelled T-O-O.
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9: The Trump administration will provide Wisconsin with $22.6 million in disaster assistance following this spring's flooding. Wisconsin Emergency Management and the Federal Emergency Management Agency determined the state sustained more than $27 million in damage from storms that caused severe flooding along the Wolfen and Bears Rivers.
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11: This run-up is telling me more power. Look at how Vasil's giving up the entire right side of his goal. Tillman!
0: There's some of the excitement from the previous game. We'll see if we see that kind of thing tonight. Good luck to the U.S. team against Belgium. We'll have it for you coming up tomorrow. The Brewers in action this evening in St. Louis. We'll have that as well. Latest in our weather and news, everything. We'll have it for you coming up. As Emily Mers is in for Steve this week. Tomorrow could be kind of a cooker. Looks like upper 80s, maybe even close to 90 for some. So we'll have more on that, too. All right, enjoy. It is a Monday edition of AM Fox Valley. Catch you tomorrow.
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13: From ABC News. I'm Brian Clark. President Trump simultaneously rang the opening bells for the New York Stock Exchange and the NASDAQ. He did it from the Oval Office to celebrate the new tax-advantaged investment accounts for children.
14: Parents, loved ones, churches, and generous companies and individuals will be able to contribute funds to these accounts to grow throughout the child's life.
13: Later today, the president travels to Turkey for a two-day NATO summit where defense spending among NATO members is just one of many tensions that could be at play. ABC's Britt Clennett has more from the foreign desk.
15: Diplomats among NATO nations, they say that leaders, they are weighing fresh pledges of these, you know, advanced air defense systems and a multi-year support framework. But, you know, some allies have been slow to follow through and deliver on those earlier promises. So there's real uncertainty about how far they'll go this time.
13: That also includes support for Ukraine, still targeted by Russian attacks. 18 people were killed overnight. President Trump is scheduled to meet with Ukrainian President Volodymyr Zelensky. Today in Provo, Utah, Tyler Robinson will appear in front of a judge for evidence and testimony. He is suspected of killing Charlie Kirk last year. ABC's Alex Stone has details.
16: 10 months after Tyler Robinson allegedly shot and killed Charlie Kirk during a speech at Utah Valley University, only a few miles north of the courthouse here, today Robinson is set to have his preliminary hearing. It'll be like a mini trial, and it's expected to last all week as prosecutors try to prove to a judge they have enough evidence to take the case to trial. For the first time, evidence and testimony will be presented against Robinson, and for the first time, Charlie Kirk's parents and his wife Erica will attend court. Alex Stone, ABC News, Provo, Utah.
13: The U.S. takes on Belgium in Seattle at 5 Eastern in a round of 16 game at the World Cup. You're listening to ABC News.
17: 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I've been surfing here since I was a kid. 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
13: The funeral procession for Iran's supreme leader continues today as many in the crowd call for revenge against the U.S. and Israel. ABC's James Longman has details from the foreign desk.
19: Much of the country has closed down and hundreds of thousands of Iranians have poured into the streets to mourn Ayatollah Ali Khamenei, who was killed back in February by the U.S. and Israeli airstrikes. Some in the crowds have held signs calling for President Trump and Prime Minister Netanyahu to be killed in revenge. A banner with the president's face on it has been stretched along a bridge for the crowd to throw stones at.
13: The Trump administration over the weekend continued efforts to change or alter exhibits at several prominent museums, says ABC's Sophie Flay.
20: The report, released by the White House Domestic Policy Council, claims the Smithsonian cannot be trusted to tell America's story honestly. The report singles out the National Museum of American History, saying it would benefit most Americans if the Smithsonian's flagship history museum had a label at every entrance that reads, "Warning, the exhibits in this museum were prepared by people who don't want you to love your country."
13: Critics say the administration is trying to whitewash history. Someone stealing sewer drain covers from residents of the Bermall Heights neighborhood of San Francisco. Victims are learning they're responsible for the $20 replacement cost. Ruth Hidalgo lives there and says she wants to know why the covers are the target.
21: For somebody to continually do it and then hit every house on the whole hill, what's going on? Who?
13: Police are looking into the theft. I'm Brian Clark.
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24: Good morning. It's a sunny 72 degrees at 9:05. I'm Landon Moore. Brown County will not adopt a moratorium on the construction of data centers. A measure calling for a one-year moratorium on permitting or construction of data centers will not come before the county board. That means that individual municipalities in the county will have to pass their own zoning rules for those facilities. A Green Bay man will spend 3 years in prison for his role in a fatal shooting incident. Jose Hernandez is also sentenced in Brown County Court to 2 years on extended supervision for aiding a felon. Hernandez was with his brother Omar when he killed Edgar Rodriguez Hernandez in February of 2023. The UW-Green Bay campus may be the initial home of professional soccer in the city. Mayor Eric Genrich is floating the idea of using Aldo Santaga Stadium as a temporary host for the United Soccer League team awarded to Green Bay last year. The city has committed to using a downtown location for a permanent stadium and surrounding redevelopment project. WHBY News is brought to you by Hooper Law Office.
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25: This is Lee Habib, and this is Our American Stories, the show where America is the star and the American people. We Were Soldiers is a motion picture about the Vietnam War from writer-director Randall Wallace, which stars Mel Gibson. Gibson playing the role of Lieutenant Colonel Hal Moore. Here's Randall to tell the story of his film.
26: I was sitting in my office working on the story while Braveheart was still in production. I was writing the next story because I didn't know if Braveheart would be a titanic sort of failure or a monstrous success. Either way, I needed to have momentum in a new story. You need to feel that your best work is coming, not behind you. So I was working on the story and the phone rang, and it was an executive from Warner Brothers, a friend of mine, who said, listen, we didn't know about Braveheart and we wish we had, and we would love to fly you to Hawaii to meet Kevin Costner and talk about ideas with Kevin Costner. Would you be willing to do that? And like, yeah, I would. And they made reservations for me, and I went to a bookstore to pick up something to read on the flight and came across the cover of We Were Soldiers Once and Young. It showed a young lieutenant whose name was Rick Rescorla, who ended up an incredible hero in his own right, not only in Vietnam, but also at the World Trade Center. Where he lost his life going back up into the World Trade Center to make sure that all of his people had gotten out safely. And I read the book. I came across the statement in the prologue. Hollywood has gotten the story of the Vietnam veteran wrong every damn time, whetting the knives of twisted politics on the bones of our dead brothers. And I knew from that moment I was into this story. But it was the part of the story, and the combat scenes were, of course, incredible. But there was the story of a woman named Barbara Gagin, who's husband was a young lieutenant who died going out onto the battlefield to carry a wounded soldier off.
1: Do you know the most common thing an American soldier says when he's dying on the battlefield?
2: I love my wife.
3: I love her.
26: And Hal had gone to visit her, and he asked if he could go to pray at her husband's grave. He was buried not at Arlington, but a family plot. Jack Gagin was Catholic. And Barbara wrote so movingly of letting Hal go out. She stayed back in the car because she wanted Hal to have his moment at Jack's grave, and that she saw his shoulders shake and as he wept. And that kind of love and devotion for his men, I recognize to be unique and extraordinary. And then as I got to know his wife, and to find that her courage was at least the equal of his, I was profoundly moved. But when I read the book, I called my agent and said, somebody must own the movie rights to this. You tell them that I want to throw my hat in the ring. I would love to write the adaptation of this book. My agent called back a couple of days later and said, these guys won't sell the screen rights. They believe that Hollywood would mangle their story and would treat them like they were baby killers, and they won't do it.
4: A responsibility to do honor and tribute to the guys that were there. Yeah, slightly intimidating. In fact, they complained about it in the book, how Hollywood always screws it up. And it's interesting, the indictment was, if I can be specific, whetting their twisted political knives on the bones of our dead brothers, so that it becomes very personal. And that's the aspect from which I think we approached the film, was a very personal one.
5: I can't promise you that I will bring you all home alive. But this I swear, before you and before Almighty God, that when we go into battle, I will be the first to set foot on the field, and I will be the last to step off. And I will leave no one behind. So help me God.
26: And so I got their address and I wrote to them and said, I'm going to send you a screenplay. It's called Braveheart. It's being made. You haven't seen it yet. No one's seen it yet. It's not finished, but the screenplay is, and read that. If you like it, call me. If you don't, then sorry I've wasted your time. So they read it and they called me.
7: I said, Mr. Wallace, I don't know you, so I have a question for you. And he said, what's your question? And I said, do you believe in heroes? And he said, I do.
26: And they said, okay, what do you want to do? And I said, I can go to a studio and get them to buy the movie rights. But no matter what they tell you, if they buy your movie rights, they will control everything that happens to that story. If you let me buy it, I'll pay you my own money. And I'll make you a deal that it's less upfront because I have limited money. But I'll make you a deal that you'll make more money and success than you would have made with them. And if you don't like what I do, you'll know who to come shoot. And they went, deal.
8: And Randall is the only director in Hollywood who could have done it and done it right.
26: So that's how that came about. And Hal became one of the mentors in my life. He taught me leadership. Leadership that I use every day of my life now.
8: This movie shows the American soldier as he should be shown. Not as a doper, not as a guy playing Russian roulette in Saigon. Shows the American soldier as he really was in Vietnam.
0: And a terrific job on the production and editing by our own Greg Hengler. And a special thanks to Randall Wallace for sharing the story of We Were Soldiers. And it is indeed true that the movie We Were Soldiers, a Hollywood film, finally got the story of the Vietnam War right. The story of We Were Soldiers and how it was made here on Our American Stories.
27: Hmm.
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12: 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First alert, meteorologist David Arnes will have details on a less humid and less stormy work week forecast. Zach Morris has the latest on the World Cup. 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
27: Temperatures will be seasonable and mild today with highs in the low 80s. Our humidity will remain mild as well today with mostly sunshine, so it'll make a great day for those outdoor activities. Later on this week, we are expecting to see some rounds of rain and thunderstorms. As of now, these are going to be spotty and very on and off. From the WBAY First Alert Weather Center, I'm meteorologist Emily Mers.
28: Jackie Robinson in 1947 became the first of his race to play in the major leagues. Branch Rickey broke down the color barrier when he signed Robbie for the Brooklyn Dodgers.
29: Yeah! I'll certainly do my very best on the field.
30: I'm very sure you will.
31: It's a beat, Jackie Robinson, hit that ball. It went zooming across the left field wall. Yeah, boy.
32: Yes, yes, Jackie, hit that ball.
25: For the 26,000-plus Brooklyn Dodger diehards gathered at their home opener on April 15, 1947, what they saw was not merely a solid win. The Dodgers beat the Braves 5-3. What they witnessed was sports history as Jackie Robinson took to Ebbets Field to become the first black player to play for a Major League Baseball team in the 20th century. We correctly celebrate Robinson's story, but what compelled the man who hired Robinson, Branch Rickey, to integrate the game he loved when he accepted the job as general manager and president of a Major League Baseball team in the most populated borough in America's biggest city. There wasn't a black player in any professional sport. The NFL was not nearly the national franchise it is today. And the NBA, even less so. Baseball wasn't just the biggest national sport, it was the only national sport. The denizens of Brooklyn, well, they weren't crying out for integration. Indeed, fierce racism and tension existed between and among the many ethnic groups crammed into those Brooklyn neighborhoods surrounding Ebbets Field when Ricky landed that job in 1942. He arrived in Brooklyn after assembling a team that had won 6 pennants in St. Louis. But he considered his tenure there a failure because he couldn't get the Cardinal owners to integrate the stands, let alone the baseball field.
1: But if the right man and ability on the field and with control of himself off the field, if I could find that kind of a man, the American public would accept him. I felt that there was that kind of sportsmanship in America that would not turn thumbs down on a Negro of high intelligence, of fine character, and of great physical skill.
25: Why did Branch Rickey risk his new high-profile job to do what he did? I quote author Eric Metaxas. For starters, he was a Bible-thumping Methodist who refused to attend games on Sundays. He sincerely believed it was God's will that he integrate baseball, and it was an opportunity to intervene in the moral history of the nation, as Lincoln had done. That sentiment was echoed in sports writer Jimmy Breslin's 2011 biography of Rickey. He carries with him a Midwestern Christian religious fervor as strong as a wheat crop, and a political faith anything Republican. The ambitious Dodgers executive had an inauspicious beginning. He was born on a farm in southern Ohio in 1881 to parents known for their religious piety. He played baseball and football at Ohio Wesleyan University, a college with Methodist roots. But it was in his role as baseball team captain and coach that he encountered racism in a visceral and personal way when his black teammate, Charles Thomas, was refused entry to a hotel in South Bend, Indiana. Rickey convinced the manager to allow Thomas to stay in his room as an unregistered guest, but not without a serious shouting match that drew a crowd. Rickey's memory of his friend Thomas lying on the hotel bed, crying out, "It's my skin. If I could just tear it off, I'd be like everybody else." Those words haunted Rickey. When he first interviewed Jackie Robinson for the job, he pulled out a book by Giovanni Papini called Life of Christ. He read from Matthew 5:39, "Whoever shall smite thee on thy right cheek, turn to him the other also."
1: No player in the history of baseball, I think, was ever subjected to the vile beatings from opposing benches, the basely unkind criticisms in print. He played admirably in spite of it all. He really turned the other cheek. He is a credit to baseball and to America.
25: Rickey then read from Matthew 5:44, "Love your enemies and pray for those who persecute you." Rickey believed in the power of those words. He hired Robinson because he believed in the power of those words, too.
2: When I walked in the door, I had no idea why I was being brought into the office. And then to have him sit and tell me exactly why, and then to go through all of the kinds of things that he envisioned, the prospects of violence and everything, and how I have to control myself, and it was a meeting that I shall never forget, and a meeting that started me thinking that this was perhaps one of the truly great Americans of our time.
25: Robinson's faith was cultivated by his mother, whom his wife Mally described as a courageous, determined woman who told her children God would always take care of them. Prayer sustained Robinson. His habit of kneeling at his bedside each night to pray was, quote, the best way to get closer to God. And he'd often add, with a wry smile, and a hard hit ball. Robinson hit many hard hit balls, once batting 342 to win a league title. He led Brooklyn to 6 pennants and a World Series. And he was inducted into the Hall of Fame in 1962. Branch Rickey followed in 1967. Without God, the story of Robinson and Rickey wouldn't just be incomplete, it would be incoherent. Leaving Jesus out of their story would be like leaving hamburgers out of Ray Kroc's or race cars out of Mario Andretti's.
2: Well, Mr. Rickey, I just want to say that I think you know how I feel. I sincerely want to say that I hope that God gives you many, many more years of successful effort here in this country of ours.
4: Thank you, Robbie. Your kind words must be somewhat extravagant because of our long and pleasant personal relationship.
25: Robinson and Rickey's obedience to God's call on their lives was the source of great personal suffering. This was not a case, as theologian Dietrich Bonhoeffer called it, of, quote, cheap grace, unquote. It came at great personal cost. Robinson said these words not long before he died. A life is not important except in the impact it has on others.
2: I work for a great guy. I don't think anybody could have done the job had it not been for Mr. Rickey. He was constantly advising and guiding, and I had so much confidence in him, I would have jumped off the bridge if he told me to do it. That's how much I believed in him. And he was a man who was sincere and dedicated and willing to lend that helping hand that's so needed today in terms of the problems that we face in everyday life.
25: One life impacted by Robinson's was the Reverend Martin Luther King Jr.'s, who said about Robinson, without him, I would never have been able to do what I did. Robinson and Rickey, through their love of Jesus, affected millions of lives, forever changing baseball and America.
1: It's an honorable profession. Many a boy can be properly advised to elect it as a career. Some should not. But it is in our country, it has been to me, a way of life. A charming challenge that comes from a little object. A little round ball made up of rubber inside and the yarn about it and porcelain cover with 162 stitches or what have you. What is it that would challenge the interest of a man for 58 years? I tell you, it has blessed me. I bless it. It has blessed our country, and our country must bless it as it must all of its recreations. We need it badly.
25: The story of Jackie Robinson and the man who hired him, Branch Rickey, here on Our American Stories.
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25: In Cincinnati, and they were awarded the BBB's Torch Award that celebrates business owners for their ethics. Here's Robbie with the story.
22: Tammy Harris was born and raised in Cincinnati, Ohio.
23: I went to Aiken High School. It was a vocational school. So they had, like, back in the day, oh my gosh, it was amazing because they had, like, body art, cosmetology, commercial art is what I was in because I was into art. Like, my mom gave me my baby book not too long ago, and it was the cutest thing because I guess from the time I was born, I've been an artist. Because she even wrote in there, like, you know, what does she want to be when she grows up or something? It said artist. I was like, oh my gosh, that is so cute. So yeah, graduated high school. got pregnant at 17, so had a baby when I got out of high school, and I had a full scholarship to go. At the time, it was the best art college in America, which was in San Francisco. But since I got pregnant, I realized, yeah, it's not about me no more. So that's when I started working in a factory just to be able to take care of her, because I didn't want to be on welfare and have other people take care of my choices. You know what I mean? So, yeah, I just started working in the factory, taking care of my baby. It was really hard because I was a single mom. And then I decided to go to college because my high school commercial art teacher was still contacting me and trying to get me to go to college because he got me the full ride scholarship. And he was really upset when he found out I was pregnant and I wasn't going to go. It's like, I'm sorry, dude. But yeah, this thing comes first. So yeah, I pretty much was going to school full time in the morning, going home, taking care of my baby for a little bit, trying to get a nap, and then I worked third shift in the factory. So it was rough. So I did that for a year, and then my second year of college, I started in, like they said that they had job placement once you graduated. So I was like, okay, that's perfect, because the factory that I worked in, it was a good factory, but it was factory work. Nothing fun. So I thought, okay, yeah, I get to, you know, start a job that has something to do with what I love. Yeah, it didn't turn out that way. So the second year, they had a meeting with the teacher, and he was pretty much explaining that, you know, the job placement and everything, blah, blah, blah. And I said, well, can I ask, you know, what the job placement involves and, like, how much you get paid? Because at the time, the factory that I worked in, you made decent money, especially for me to be, gosh, 19, 20. He had the nerve to look at me and said, Kinko's. I was like, what? Like, wait a minute. I am spending all this money to go to college, and your job placement is making copies for people at Kinko's. Like, you have got to be kidding. So he was wondering why I was getting upset. And I'm like, dude, do you not understand? Like, I am working myself to death to pay for this and take care of my baby to try to make my life better, and you're telling me that you're going to put me in a job at Kinko's when I make three times that amount in the factory? So why am I wasting my time? And that's when I quit there, and my high school teacher got a hold of me and was so upset because I quit. But I was like, dude, they're just taking my money and using me. Like, I'm not okay with that.
22: It was back in the factory that Tammy found both a husband and an idea for a new career path.
23: So that's when I started thinking about the tattooing process. I was like, oh, you know, that would be a pretty cool way to kind of put my art to use. And it's cool. Back then it wasn't cool, but it was cool to me because I got my first tattoo and I thought it was the coolest thing ever. So, yeah, I started going around to the tattoo shops and kind of talking to all the tattoo owners about being an apprentice. And they were extremely rude, like treated me like I was just garbage. And because I was a woman and women didn't do tattoos 20 something years ago. So, pretty much, like, when you're young, you think that all tattoo artists are good, all people that own tattoo shops are good at tattooing, and that is so wrong. So, we went to tattoo shops, and we got messed up. So, when you're not happy with your tattoo, that is the worst. Like, you should not be ashamed of something that you permanently have on your body for the rest of your life. Like, that is so not cool. So, it took us a long time to find somebody that could fix the tattoos and cover up what we had. So, we spent a lot of time, a lot of money with him, and I became friends with his wife. My husband became friends with him. We started hanging out. Just, we became friends. So, yeah, one night he calls my husband, and it's like 3 o'clock in the morning, and we're sleeping, getting ready to go to work in the morning to the factory. And my husband's like, what is he doing call? Like, why is my tattoo guy calling me? And I'm like, answer the phone. So he answers the phone. You know, I can hear the guy talking because it's completely quiet. And you know, he said, hey, man, you know, I've been thinking, do you want to, you know, do an apprenticeship? And my husband's like, dude, it's like 3 o'clock in the morning. I need to go to work in the morning. Like, I'll call you back later and talk to you about it. So I'm smacking him like, do it. And he's like, would you stop? So, yeah, I told him, I said, you know, that was perfect because, you know, since I couldn't get into it, he can get into it and he can learn. And then once he gets good, he can teach me. And that would be my way of getting into it. And that's exactly what happened. He tattooed for about 2 years. His first tattoo was on me. And then 2 years later, when I started tattooing, my first tattoo was on him. And it went from there, man. We've been tattooing, gosh, Oh, almost every day for 18, 19 years. It's been a good time, though, man. We have so many stories. And like most people, and I know a lot of people know what I'm talking about because I've experienced too. Usually when you walk into a tattoo shop, there's a little young girl at the desk, and she is pretty much aggravated that you walked in and bothered her. You know what I mean? So you get an attitude as soon as you walk in the door, and you can just feel that negative energy. You just feel like you're bothering people, and it's like, this is a business. Like, you should want me to come in and want to take my money. Like, okay. It's a lot of that, and just, like, a lot of tattoo artists, they have that godlike mentality. So the guy that taught my husband, he was like that. And he pretty much would say, because somebody would come into this tattoo shop and they would show us what they wanted. And we're like, oh, you know, that's a really cool idea. You know, it meant something to them. It was unique. And by the time they left, they had a completely different tattoo. And then they would come and show us. And we're like, well, I thought you wanted this. And they said, well, yeah, well, he talked me out of it. It's like, I cannot believe that. Like, why would you let somebody talk you out of something that you had your heart set on that meant something to you? And it's normally it's because the tattoo artist scares them, threatens them, just makes them feel like they don't know what they're talking about. And what you're wanting is stupid and I don't want to do it. It's like, no, this is permanently going on somebody's body. You should be doing exactly what they want to do. We put almost all of our tattoo work on Facebook because that's how everybody sees our stuff. But I've had people come in here and they're like, well, I don't like everything in your portfolio. And I just look at them and go, I don't like everything in my portfolio either, but it's exactly what my client wanted. So like I had a woman come in and she got this huge forearm piece and it's like stick figures in different colors. Like it was her kid's drawing. It was the cutest thing because her kid drew it and it was of their family. So I'm like, what? Like, if somebody saw that, they'd be like, oh my God, somebody messed them up. You know what I mean? But that's exactly what she wanted. And it has meaning to them. Like, don't judge somebody's tattoos just because you think it's garbage, because that could be exactly what they wanted. You don't know.
25: You don't know. And what a voice we're listening to. And we're listening to Tammy Harris share the story of her going from being a single mom and just doing what she had to do to take care of her baby, work a late shift in a factory, to pursuing her dream. And it wasn't a gig at Kinko's. It was art, and ultimately being a tattoo artist, but not an elite, looking down, snobbish tattoo artist that says this is the way, but one that uses their artistic talents to, well, take care of the wishes and dreams of the people getting tattooed. When we come back, more of Tammy Harris's beautiful voice here on Our American Stories.

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13: And we're back with Our American Stories and with Tammy Harris's story. Before the break, Tammy was explaining about how the customer comes first at her tattoo shop, Deviant Designs. Here's Tammy again on what it takes to run an ethical tattoo shop and put people over profit.
14: So we don't like to tattoo younger people where it's harder for them to cover it up. Because young people, they don't think about the future. You know what I mean? So me and my husband almost have to be like mom and dad when they come in. So they'll come in, and I mean, this is like 16, 17, and 18 where their parents bring them in. And you can tell the parents are kind of like, eh. They want to get their first tattoos where everybody can see them. So forearms, hands. I've had people wanting their necks for their first tattoo. I'm like, you're out of your mind. What are you thinking? And the first thing we ask them is, what do you do for a living? And if they're still in school, I'm like, well, what are you planning on doing when you get out of high school? You have to think about this stuff, because this one kid, and this is like when I was first learning, so this is 15, 16 years ago. He came in and his mom was with him, and you'd tell his mom wasn't too excited about it. And he was he might have been 17. So we asked him, you know, what do you want? And he wanted writing across his knuckles. Like gang looking. And I was like, wait, what? So I asked him, you know, what do you do for a living? Oh, I don't do anything. I'm still in school. And I'm like, okay, well, what are you planning on doing? And he says, well, Coast Guard. I want to go into Coast Guard. I said, dude, would you just think for 1 minute? He's like, what do you mean? I said, any military, police, any of those fields, they don't want you looking like a gang member. Like, think. Think for a minute. Like, just, it's really not that hard. And another thing that kids don't understand is, yes, tattoos are more acceptable, but it depends on who your boss is. So if your boss likes tattoos, you're cool. If your boss does not like tattoos, then you're going to have to wear long sleeves the whole time you work there in the summer when it's hot. You know what I mean? I'm like, think for a minute. It's really not that hard to think. But that mom that came in with the kid with the knuckles, because what we did, and we do this to a lot of people, if they're not sure, so you know how we do a stencil? The stuff that we use to put the stencils on, it'll stay on for a couple days. So we'll put it on them and say, now, go home, get used to it being there.

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13: With our American stories and the final portion of our story on John Marshall, the most important Chief Justice of the U.S. Supreme Court. Telling the story is Richard Brookhiser. Let's begin this segment with a look into one of Marshall's most important decisions.
14: Now, when we think of founding fathers who were responsible for our economic system, we mostly think of Alexander Hamilton. And he certainly deserves all that credit. But his plans and his achievements had to have legal support as well. And in Marshall's contract law decisions and in his commerce decision, he lays the legal support for a national market in which people are free to contract with each other. Gibbons versus Ogden. I like the backstory. It's known as the steamboat case. Now, steamboats were invented several different times at the end of the 18th and early 19th century. Several people figured out how to take a Watt steam engine, which was a new innovation, and put it on a boat and convert its power into a mechanism that would turn a paddle wheel. One of these inventors was Robert Fulton, and he demonstrated his first boat on the Seine in France. And one of the spectators was the American minister to France, Robert Livingston. Several earlier steamboat inventors had failed because they'd lacked the money. Livingston was a wealthy New York grandee. When he saw Fulton's steamboat, he thought, this is it. He would become a backer of Fulton. So you had the boat, you had the money, but the third thing that you needed was political protection. This is something that Livingston could also arrange because he knew everybody in the state of New York. So in 1808, New York granted him and Fulton a monopoly on steamboats in New York waters for 30 years. In 1811, they added that if the monopolists were sued, the steamboats of those who were suing them would be impounded while litigation proceeded. So that's a nice extra guarantee. And their competition sprung up immediately. People saw how this worked. They built their own boats. They took the monopoly to court. New York's Supreme Court upheld the monopoly. Another thing the monopoly did was it bought off the competition. There were some businessmen in Albany who had two boats, and so the monopoly said, all right, we'll give you Lake Champlain, but we're going to keep the Hudson River and New York Harbor and Long Island Sound. Another competitor they bought off was a New Jersey man, Aaron Ogden, who was running a boat from Elizabeth, New Jersey, into Staten Island. Now, Ogden himself took on a partner, Thomas Gibbons. And for a couple of years, their partnership worked very well. Then there was a crisis in Gibbons' family. A rumor went abroad that Gibbons' daughter had slept with her fiancé. Gibbons' solution to this rumor was that he and his wife and his daughter should all sign an advertisement in the newspaper saying that the rumor was false. Apparently the rumor was true, but Mr. Gibbons wanted to take out this family ad. Aaron Ogden thought this was a bad idea, but his opinion so enraged Gibbons that Gibbons came to Ogden's house with a bullwhip. Ogden fled out the back door and sued Gibbons for trespass. This ended their partnership. So when Gibbons v. Ogden comes to the Supreme Court in 1824, Daniel Webster makes an eloquent argument on behalf of Gibbons. The issue was there is a commerce clause in the Constitution which says that Congress has power over the commerce of the United States. But Congress had passed no laws having to do with steamboats or steamboat traffic in New York State. And the lawyers for the monopoly said, well, of course, if Congress passes a law, we have to obey it, but Congress has passed no law. New York State has a right to form a monopoly for steamboats within its waters. Webster's argument denied that. He said, even in the absence of action by Congress, commerce is of such importance and of such unity that it has to be left in Congress's hands. Commerce of the United States is a unit, e pluribus unum. And after Marshall gave his decision, he said, "The Chief Justice took my argument as a baby takes its mother's milk." Well, that wasn't quite right. He essentially repeats Webster's argument, but then he hangs his decision on a smaller point, which was that Gibbons' boats had a federal coasting license, a piece of ID for revenue purposes. It proved that you had an American boat, so you would not be subject to penalties that we put on foreign boats. But Marshall said a license is a license to do a thing. So if you have a coasting license, even if it was intended as a revenue measure, you have a license to coast. And therefore, you can take your boat from Elizabeth into Staten Island. So this was a victory for Gibbons, a defeat for the monopoly. A week after the decision came down, the first competitor's boat sailed into New York Harbor firing cannon. People waved at it from the shore, and the number of steamboats in New York waters quadrupled almost immediately. Marshall himself took a lot of criticism in his career and after. His most industrious enemy was Jefferson. Jefferson spent his presidency and his retirement years fretting about Marshall decisions. And he tried at the end of his life to suggest an alternative. He said, "These questions should not rest with the Supreme Court. If it's a constitutional question, it should be resolved in a constitutional convention." He ran this idea past his protege and his right hand, James Madison. And then Madison did what he so often did with his beloved elder. He was like the man holding the guy rope to the dirigible. And he just gave it a little earthly tug. And he said, a series of constitutional conventions would be tardy, troublesome, and expensive. Jefferson never made this proposal publicly. Another Jeffersonian who did make public proposals was Senator Richard Johnson. He's most famous for having killed Tecumseh. He's probably second most famous for his campaign jingle, "Ripsy, Rampsy, Rumpsy, Dumpsy, I Dick Johnson killed Tecumseh." But he deserves to be more famous than that. He was a serious man, serious populist, and he thought it was wrong that the ultimate judge of these questions should be the unelected Supreme Court. He proposed to restrict the jurisdiction of the court, proposed that the Senate could have a veto on court decisions. None of these amendments went anywhere. So this is an ongoing question about John Marshall's legacy. I mean, whenever some party or large group of people is unhappy with the Supreme Court, we hear of plans to restrict it, to pack it. Marshall himself dies in 1835, a disappointed man. I think he feared that he had failed. He was losing his control of the court. He was also very disappointed with the election and re-election of Andrew Jackson. Jackson's statement on Marshall's death was surprisingly gracious, but the most gracious tribute to Marshall came from Richmond, and it came from the Quoits Club. And they ruled that because he was irreplaceable, the club should have one fewer member forever after.
15: A special thanks to Richard Burkheiser, author of John Marshall, the Man Who Made the Supreme Court, and a special thanks to the U.S. National Archives for allowing us access to this remarkable story about John Marshall. And Alexander Hamilton is largely responsible for the formation of our economic system, but as Burkheiser notes, it was Marshall who gave that economic system a legal framework. The story of John Marshall, his major contributions to American life, here on Our American Stories.
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28: This is Our American Stories, and our next story, well, we love this kind of story. It comes to us from the Toy and Action Figure Museum in Paul's Valley, Oklahoma. That's right, the Toy and Action Figure Museum. Its founder, Kevin Stark, says it's the first museum to be entirely dedicated to action figures. Take it away, Kevin.
29: My name is Kevin Stark. I am the curator and executive director of the Toy and Action Figure Museum and also the founder of the museum. And I got started Gosh, I started collecting toys a long time ago, back in 1986. The girlfriend I had at the time drugged me to an antique flea market. And I didn't really want to go spend the afternoon looking at antiques, but they had all these cool toys, and they were cheap. And so I came out with an armload of toys, and I said, wow, that was fun. When are we going back? She said, well, it happens every month. And I was like, oh, cool. So I started collecting toys, and I amassed this huge collection. But even as a kid, I had convinced my parents to let me clean out our basement so that that could be my private play area. And I shared a room with two brothers. So when my brothers found out that my parents thought that was a great idea, you know, they were a little upset with me over it. But my dad said, hey, he came up with the idea and he cleaned it up, so, you know, get lost. And I had gotten a job when I was like 10 years old in order for me to be able to go and buy my own toys. So I actually have been collecting, you know, really since I was 10. But I've just always been attracted to toys. I've always enjoyed them and liked them. And then when I'm, you know, when it became my business to actually design them, all the better. In 1990, I got a call to design toys. It was actually a guy I went to school with. And he calls and says, how would you like to design toys for the Teenage Mutant Ninja Turtles? And I was like, you wouldn't believe what I'm sitting around right now. So I'd already been collecting for 4 or 5 years. He didn't know I was a collector. You know, I didn't know he was a designer. And so we just got together and he said, can you be in L.A. on Monday morning at 9 a.m. for a flight to L.A.? And I was like, you bet I can. He had been working for small toy companies, and every time the toy companies got bought out, he lost his job. So he decided to start his own company that would do design work, but mostly write copy for the action figures and toys and create the accessories that go in them. And that's a lot of what we did. We would create sewer maps for the turtles, a lot of the extra things, you know, that went in with the toys. We worked for a lot of different toy companies that don't have an in-house design team. Big, huge companies like Mattel and Hasbro and Kenner. And so a company

0: But we built buildings and everything in order to create a diorama of these action figures and recreated the World War II scenes. Well, the older generation of people who would come in here, they loved that because they could relate to that. And a lot of old World War II veterans. And in fact, we had one guy come in who, these figures we used are not G.I. Joes specifically. Some of them are from other companies that are very much accurate figures from World War II. Anyway, this one figure has a shoulder patch on it, which was a paratrooper outfit, paratrooper unit. Well, that guy, that was his unit. Okay, he couldn't believe that we had an action figure of his unit in World War II. He was just blown away, and we had a great time talking about it. Most everyone finds something that they can relate to and that they're amazed at. You know, we have people who come in and think, you know, why do I want to be in here? I'm only here because my husband's here or whatever. And then they see stuff they had as a kid. And really, we're less about toys and more about nostalgia, more about your childhood. People come in here, they almost always leave happy, you know. So that's always a great thing.
1: And you've been listening to Kevin Stark, and he is the founder of the Toy and Action Figure Museum in Paul's Valley, Oklahoma. His story, the story of a museum of a man's making, here on Our American Story.
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15: From ABC News, I'm Chuck Severson. The Belgian Soccer Federation is demanding an explanation from FIFA about a decision to let a U.S. forward play tonight at the World Cup despite getting a red card in his previous game. Let's talk about how President Trump phoned the head of soccer's governing body about it. ABC News national correspondent Stephen Portnoy.
16: President Trump said he'd never even heard of a red card.
17: They say you can't play. That's very unfair.
16: Trump says he called the head of FIFA, Gianni Infantino, and asked him to review the decision to disqualify American striker Phelan Balogun.
17: All I did was ask for a review. I didn't say you have to do this.
16: He shrugs off the protests from Belgium, saying if the Belgians beat the Americans at full strength, they can be really proud.
17: The other way, if they beat us, we'll say it was rigged.
16: Stephen Portnoy, ABC News, Washington.
15: The man accused of killing conservative influencer Charlie Kirk in Utah last September is set to appear in front of a judge this week for evidence and testimony against him. ABC's Alex Stone is at the courthouse in Provo, Utah.
18: There will be testimony. There will be evidence. It could go for a week. It may not go that long, that prosecutors show they have enough evidence to take this to trial. But it is a low bar. They only have to show probable cause, not proof beyond a reasonable doubt. So they have to show the judge that they've got enough to show that it could have been Tyler Robinson. And then the judge will decide if they do, in fact, head to trial.
15: Tonight, the president will fly the new Air Force One overseas for the first time, heading to a two-day NATO summit in Turkey. For the first time, President Trump rang the opening bell for the New York Stock Exchange and NASDAQ from the Oval Office in the White House. It celebrated the launch of Trump Accounts, a new tax-advantaged savings account for children in the U.S. Only babies born between 2025 and 28 eligible for a $1,000 government contribution. Total deaths in Ukraine from overnight Russian air attacks are now at least 21, many in Kyiv, the capital. You're listening to ABC News.
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15: Tens of thousands of Iranians taking to the streets today for a final goodbye to their former leader.
20: Much of the country has closed down and hundreds of thousands of Iranians have poured into the streets to mourn Ayatollah Ali Khamenei, who was killed back in February by the U.S. and Israeli airstrikes that started the war. The coffin of his 14-month-old granddaughter and other family members killed in that attack are also part of the procession. The burial itself will take place Thursday.
15: ABC James Longman. The Trump administration continues its efforts to change or alter exhibits at several of the country's museums, including new criticism aimed at one of the world's largest. ABC's Sophie Flay.
21: In a scathing new report, the Trump administration accuses the leaders of the Smithsonian of being radical activists. President Trump has targeted museums and historic sites. He says paints too negative a picture of America's past.
22: We want the museums to talk about the history of our country in a fair manner, not in a woke manner or in a racist manner.
21: Last Friday, an appeals court cleared the way for the administration to replace the slavery exhibit in Philadelphia, where George Washington enslaved 9 people. Critics say the administration is whitewashing U.S. history.
15: Smithsonian says it remains committed to nonpartisan scholarship. The World Cup has helped increase national pride in competing teams, but it's also increased gambling. Prediction market Kalshi saw more than $31 billion in volume in June compared with $18 billion in May. Chuck Sievertson, ABC News.
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1: Good morning. It's a sunny 77 degrees at 11:05. I'm Wayne Moore. Brown County will not adopt a moratorium on the construction of data centers. A measure calling for a one-year moratorium on permitting or construction of data centers will not come before the county board. That means that individual municipalities in the county will have to pass their own zoning rules for those facilities. The village of Ashwaubenon adopted a one-year moratorium last month. The city of Green Bay may use its demolition power to make improvements to an historic downtown building. City planner Stephanie Hummel says the building in the 400 block of Dousman Street, which is owned by Sam's Investments LLC, is not being properly maintained.
2: We're seeing a lot of deterioration occurring at this property. It's been vacant for a number of years. We did not have such issues with the neglect on the property until the past couple of years.
1: Owner Michael Schwantes says a series of potential sales or repair work has fallen through.
3: We dropped the ball, and we know that. We really believed in both those contractors. They had a good story. They wanted it. And one said it was going to be overpriced, and the other just said they found something else. So, and they held us up for months.
1: The Green Bay Landmarks Commission will vote on a demolition by neglect order next month. The building originally housed the Platten Flower and Feed Store. It was also the site of an antique store and the Golf Shack. Green Bay officials are warning businesses of a scam targeting a kids' event. Messages claiming to be from organizers of the annual Kids Day Kitty Carnival at Bay Beach Amusement Park have been sent to food truck operators, craft vendors, and other small business owners, asking them to pay fees to set up at the carnival. Officials say those solicitations are not coming from the Green Bay Parks Department and should be ignored. A Plymouth man is accused of driving while impaired a fifth time. Travis Bells was stopped by a state patrol trooper along County Highway F for an equipment violation. During a search, meth was allegedly found on Bells, and there was an open intoxicant in the vehicle. Criminal charges are pending. Your first alert forecast from Action 2 News is next.
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26: Temperatures will be seasonable and mild today with highs in the low 80s. Our humidity will remain mild as well today with mostly sunshine, so it'll make a great day for those outdoor activities. Later on this week, we are expecting to see some rounds of rain and thunderstorms. As of now, these are going to be spotty and very on and off. From the WBAY First Alert Weather Center, I'm meteorologist Emily Mers.
27: Thank you, Emily. 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
30: A high fly ball right field. Long run for Frelick. Still on the move. Into foul territory. Jumps! And he made the catch! Up against the wall! And this ball game is over. Sal Frelick sacrificing his body.
31: Coming up tonight, the Milwaukee Brewers travel to St. Louis to take on the St. Louis Cardinals at Busch Stadium. Pre-game show getting underway at 6:10. First pitch at 6:45. Right here on WHBY. We'll be right back.
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6: 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First alert, meteorologist David Ernst will have details on a less humid and less stormy work week forecast. Zach Morris has the latest on the World Cup. 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

0: Good morning, everyone. Hello, and welcome in to Focus Fox Valley. Monday, July 6th, coming at you, likely on the heels of maybe an extended weekend for yourself, maybe some time in the outdoors, maybe some time with family, whatever the case, whatever you did, however you celebrated, I hope it was the best available to you. And maybe you're feeling a little sunburnt today. Maybe a couple extra bug bites, bellies full of hot dogs. You know, that's the whole point of it, to find the joy in the weekend. And I sure hope you did. I'll share a little bit more of what I was up to later on in the show. And goodness, it was sunburn and bug bites and hot dogs for me as well. Well, good morning, everyone. Again, I'm Haley Tenpass with you from our Myron Construction Studios here at WHBY. Focus Fox Valley, continuing what we've done for 8 years now, bringing you information and conversation and things that are happening in our Fox Valley area, be it different organizations, different businesses, or interesting people who live, work, or play here in the Fox Valley area. 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They have supported us since the beginning, and they are found in the Nina area, the Old Train Depot or 500 North Commercial Street. Talk with Eric, talk with Carl. If you've got questions about insurance, Medicare, Medicaid, those journeys, maybe turning 65, they can help you out over at Sturdivant and Associates. Today on the show, we've got a lot of fun, a lot of sweet treats to talk about, too. In our noon hour, Sarugi's Chocolates with us and Martha Sarugi joining us. Martha is the president of Sarugi's. We'll learn more about this 125-year-old business. We'll also tell you more about the modern takes they've joined in the chocolate world, in the sweets world, in the candy world, and the journey along the way. And in this first hour of the program, Outagamie County Parks with us, looking for your input and your insight into the future of Outagamie County's park system, which is quite vast. Hopefully you are familiar with our parks spaces, and we're going to talk now with their parks director, Justin Schumacher, joining us in studio to highlight an upcoming review and comment panel, public period, and some really fun things happening for Outagamie County. Justin, good morning and welcome to the show.
1: Good morning, Haley. Thanks for having me.
0: Now, we have to give a little history here because Justin and I go way back, way back.
1: We do. So we went to the same high school, and I believe we're about 1 year apart.
0: Yeah, 1 year apart. High school friends, ran track together, all those things. It's always really cool to see where folks land as big kids. What you wanted to do when you grew up, I suppose.
1: Very much so. And I'm still trying to figure out what I want to do when I grow up.
0: Hey,
1: so.
0: You know what? I get that. And you're Outagamie County Parks Director. Tell us a little bit about the role and how long you've been with the county.
1: Yeah, so I've been with the county for almost 15 years, served in a variety of roles in a variety of different departments with our highway department, solid waste department, our airport, and most recently with our parks department. So the role of parks director is to work with the county board and the county executive and the public to put a cohesive vision together and execute that vision with staffing and capital project planning, operation project planning, budgeting, all of the fun things that make government work for the people that we serve.
0: I think the parks are such an amazing goodness, an amazing space here in Outagamie County. I grew up in Outagamie County. You grew up in Outagamie County, and we are really lucky to have the acreage and the variety of parks space. Can we talk through some of those spaces?
1: Yeah, so the county tries to offer things outside of what your municipalities offer. So your municipalities are like your townships, your villages, Freedom, Appleton, Grand Chute, things like that. Municipalities try to offer parks that are a little smaller, a little more grounded in like neighborhoods. The county tries to offer more of a destination type park or amenities that help solve some of the social issues present within the county. So we have everything from state trails in the Wyawash and the Newton Blackmore Trail. We have a variety of different kinds of parks. We have our newest park that we just opened, Barks and Recreation, over by Brewster Village. We have a county forest and conservation area by the Timber Rattlers Stadium that we partnered with the airport on. We have our flagship park of Plowman Park, where we offer everything from wedding and rental venues to a lake. We have Mosquito Hill, our nature center, where we offer nature education classes and over 400 acres to walk and hike and swim and do whatever you want. It butts up to the Wolf River. And we also have properties that are undeveloped right now, such as View Ridge, which is just north of Mosquito Hill. It's another 50 or 60 acre parcel that we have future plans to develop. And we have things in the works, such as a county campground and a multitude of other things.
0: Really? That's kind of interesting. A county campground in the works. Where would that be nestled?
1: That would be right now. The plan is north of Shiocton on 187, right on the river. So it'd be a boat landing and campground. And we also have five other boat landings along the Wolf River for water access.
0: Talk about your team as well, Justin, because I would imagine you have quite the crew that are dispersed to different areas of Outagamie County every single day to help with park cleanup, to help with park maintenance. Tell us a little bit about the team you have assembled in Outagamie County.
1: Yeah, so we actually have a fairly small but dedicated team. We have a team of only around 12 people that serve the entire county for our parks team. What we do is we have our maintenance side that kind of spreads out. They're based out of Plowman Park, and they kind of spread out throughout the county for all of our maintenance needs. And then we have our more specialized staff at Mosquito Hill Nature Center that offers education and nature programming. Outside of that, we try to partner with other organizations to offer things such as baseball. We have a great partner in Grand Chute Baseball. In the fall, you'll see Pop Warner Football come into Plowman Park. And then for a lot of our other offerings, such as our weddings and things like that, we have caterers that we partner with. We have Stone Arch Brewing's been a huge, huge partner for us in our Pints at Plowman events. And so where we lack staff capacity, we actually bring in community partners, volunteers, things like that, and we look for those opportunities to offer more with less.
0: I think it's really neat to see how things have evolved in recent years. You mentioned the most recent addition of Parks and Recreation. That ribbon cutting just weeks ago, what's been the interest so far? Have the dogs been loving it?
1: Yes. So actually, it was kind of a shock to us on our level of service needed for a new park. The past park, we would go out about once a week to empty trash cans, things like that. We're having to go out every other day at this point just because the use is so high right now. And I'm sure part of it's that it's brand new, but it's also a great park. We have some really cool amenities there. We have a few touch-ups left to do, but the majority of it's open and operational. So the public feedback has been really good.
0: Yeah, it's also a pretty great size. Large dog area, almost 7 acres. Small dog area, about 1 acre. They've got an agility side of the park, too. So if you're a pet owner, what a great place to get the wiggles out, I suppose.
1: It is, and it allowed us the opportunity to really look at everything kind of at the 30,000-foot view and to kind of go into it and go in that area. We had the old Stonebridge Trail. We wanted to partner with Brewster Village, a partner organization within the county. So as Parks and Recreation opened up, we relocated the parking lot for the trail. So we kind of combined parking lots so we don't have it all spread out. So it's a brand new parking lot there for both the dog park and the Stonebridge Trail. And then we have future plans for a multi-generational play space next to Brewster Village. And the thought there is that you could have folks that are staying at Brewster, you could bring the whole family. You can have your dogs, grandma and grandpa. We're building a new child care center just south of it. So really the whole family in one kind of convenient located space right off Highway 41.
0: Yeah. All right. Justin Schumacher with us today, Outagamie County Parks Director. Our phone lines are open, 281-1150. If you visited the parks recently and would like to share, join the conversation via text or live phone call as well. Again, 920-281-1150. We'll pause here, but still to come, we're talking more about your invitation to review and comment on a comprehensive outdoor recreation plan, or the CORP. We'll talk more about what that might look like and the time you still have available to comment those details after the break. It's WHBY.
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0: We're back at 11:24. It's Focus Fox Valley with Outagamie County Parks and Justin Schumacher, Outagamie County Parks Director, talking through truly elite peak beauty in our parks systems right now. This is the time to get out there to Plowman Park, to Mosquito Hill Nature Center, which, can we talk about Mosquito Hill for just a moment, Justin? Because Mosquito Hill also kind of recently going through some great improvements and is such an amazing space we have here in our, goodness, would that be the northwest corner of Outagamie County? Yeah, talk with me about Mosquito Hill Nature Center for a moment.
1: Yeah, so Mosquito Hill is another, I guess, recipient of a fantastic executive and county board that have really prioritized investment in our system and in our community. So with that investment, we found great matching partners in our Friends of Mosquito Hill group. They did some grant writing and were able to get enough money to redo all of the internal educational displays within Mosquito Hill. And we had a company based right here in Wisconsin that did all of the work, Cost of Wisconsin. And it is an amazing addition to the Nature Center that hasn't been updated in, 50 years, probably, something like that.
0: Yeah.
1: But brand new displays that really tell the story of Mosquito Hill, of its natural landscape. So it's meant to be a reflection of what you'll see on the hill. So when you're inside, you kind of get a glimpse or a chance to learn about the things you'll see, and then you can go outside and actually see those things in real life. So everything from pollinators to, we have a glacier that you can crawl through that shows the different striations in the rock. It has a area with exposed root systems, so you can see the difference between native plants and turf grass and how native plants really hold that soil together. So it's a very cool and interactive display upgrade.
0: Worth the drive, worth the hike as well. My goodness, about 3 miles plus of trails out there, and yep, beautifully maintained by the park system, of course, and just a great space. Take the kids on a day like today.
1: Absolutely.
0: Get out to Mosquito Hill. Or maybe inflatables are your thing. You can also go to Plowman Lake for that adventure, too.
1: Very much so, yeah. Plowman Lake's open 7 days a week, 11 a.m. till 6 p.m. And as you mentioned, we have our full Wibbit inflatable course and upgraded water slides. So come out and have fun.
0: Come out and have fun. All right. So we're talking about all these amazing spaces, and we've had a lot of growth in our parks areas in Outagamie County in recent years. I would imagine we want to keep that momentum rolling. So there's something that's currently out there for the public to give some input on. It's the Comprehensive Outdoor Recreation Plan. Tell us the purpose of this, Justin, and why it's in place right now.
1: Yeah, so that growth doesn't happen by accident. It happens with planning. It happens with direction. And so the county itself has what's called a comprehensive plan that helps guide the county through land use and zoning and where we want to see housing, things like that. And one of the addendums to that is the Comprehensive Outdoor Recreation Plan, or CORP. That is what guides our parks and kind of natural spaces planning for the county. And that is what we are working on right now. We spent the last number of months, almost a year now, going out for public input, looking at demographics, data, things like that, and putting together a plan. Basically, what we did is we looked at the social issues within government. So government's here to kind of step in where private industry has a market failure, the human side of living. Mm-hmm. And one of those arms of doing so is our park system. And we look at things like social isolation. We look at obesity rates, healthcare costs, things like that. And we say, what can we do to help ease those pinch points? One of those things is our park system, our trail system, green spaces. And so this Comprehensive Outdoor Recreation Plan focused on that. And we went to the community and we asked, are we diagnosing this correctly? Are we seeing the things that we think we're seeing? What are things you want to see in our next 5 years? And the community was great. They came back and they gave us a lot to work with. We visited elementary schools and had kids draw their perfect park. We went to old folks' homes and gave them some money to spend how they would spend it. And we took all of that and we put it together in a plan. And that is out right now as a draft form for review. And what we're asking the public to do now is to look at it and honestly say, how do we do?
0: How do we do? And have you been able to take a peek behind what folks have been thinking so far? Are you waiting until the official closure on the 10th?
1: I have not taken a look yet, so I'm waiting until the official closure on the 10th. Then we'll go through and we'll see kind of what the public said. How close do we get? And we'll take that input. We'll tweak the plan or more. Hopefully just tweak the plan. And once that is done, we go back to our county board and we officially adopt it as an addendum to the comprehensive plan.
0: All right. What are some of the things that kind of stick out? Maybe big, you know, let's start at the top of the pyramid here. The big items that are maybe most eye-catching for parks improvements or parks future plans.
1: Yeah, I think people want to see a couple things. I'm going to use the word sustainability, and it takes multiple forms here. Sustainability in both protecting our green spaces and doing things the right way, but also financial sustainability, that whatever we have and whatever we're building, that we're able to maintain it and have the staff to take care of it. And part of that is funding sources, it's partnerships, things we mentioned earlier of how we're able to build our capacity. But really those are our high level is taking what we have now, getting it up to date for today, because there was a long period of just neglect in the sense of investment. So getting everything up to date for today and creating that baseline or that foundation for the future. It's looking at plans that we already have, such as master plans for specific park spaces, updating those or completing those improvements. So you'll see we have a new building that is going to break ground in spring of 27 here. That will be our new office and maintenance complex. But on top of that, it's going to have a public space, and it's going to redo our lake facilities to bring them up to actually have changing rooms, things like that. But from a very high level, it's completing what we have and bringing them up to date. And then it's looking forward. It's acquiring land in rural areas for conservation areas. It's acquiring land in urban areas for more of the recreation spaces. It's looking at our trail and pedestrian network and viewing transportation as a true multimodal operation. So connecting our communities through trails. So, you know, Freedom to Appleton North. Appleton out to Greenville, Greenville to Hortonville. You see those trail networks, and then bringing those to the Wiwash, the Newton Blackmore, those trails that span. So building that backbone that then our community partners can branch off of and bring you to the neighborhoods and bring you to the businesses.
0: Yeah, and there's opportunity for connection, I would imagine. As you drive around, you can kind of see where one thing ends and maybe picks up a couple miles down the road. So that would be great to see those connections made countywide. And again, this is the chance for our listeners, our community members inside the Outagamie County area. But I would imagine if you drive to Outagamie County, if you're using the parks, but you live in Brown or Winnebago, it's okay to
1: absolutely
0: give
1: we
0: your
1: want
0: feedback.
1: To hear from you. Yes. Yeah. So, I mean, it's out there for everyone that live, as you mentioned in the introduction, live, work, and play.
0: Yeah.
1: If you live here, work here, play here, we want to hear from you. You're the people we serve. This is your plan. This is your system. We're just here to steward it. So we really want to hear from you of where you want to see it go.
0: Now text PARKS to 920-281-1150. I'd love to send this your way to take a glance at, maybe discuss at the dinner table with your family, talk about the areas of parks that you enjoy with your family or you've enjoyed over the years, and maybe you have some ideas for improvement. They're open to hearing those too. Again, where can our listeners access this if they don't text PARKS to 920-281-1150, Justin?
1: So it's on our Facebook page, Outagamie County Parks. It's also on our Facebook page for Mosquito Hill. And I believe it's also linked on our website, outagamie.gov.
0: Outagamie.gov is where I found it. Anything else you can think to add, Justin? How might this really, again, help assist our parks department here in Outagamie County in the future, in navigating the future?
1: Yeah, again, I think the key takeaway here is this is your system. We're just here to be stewards of that system. And we want to be proactive instead of reactive. I think we all experienced during COVID a change in how we work, a change in how we recreate, a change in how we live. And as I mentioned, our parks are over 50 years old. And so we want to take this opportunity to react to now, but then look into the future and see how we can start battling these societal changes, such as isolation, health outcomes, things like that.
0: Well, Justin, I sure appreciate you giving us more insight to all of this, and I hope folks can get out and enjoy our beautiful park systems. Thanks again for being here.
1: No, thank you.
0: All right, outagamie.gov. Again, text PARKS to 920-281-1150 if you'd like the details sent your way. We'll pause here and appropriately take a little walk in the Midwest Garden. I bet you can find a lot of what Rob's talking about in our park systems here. We're back in just a few moments.
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3: All this week on In the Midwest Garden, I'll be talking about shrubs of a different color. Today, variegated shrubs. Variegated shrubs are those that feature foliage that are streaked or patterned in white and green. This adds a new dimension in the garden where many of our plants become lost among each other in a sea of plain green. There are many great variegated shrubs and trees that can be utilized in the garden for an exciting look. Several varieties of variegated maples with leaves either streaked or edged in green and white are excellent specimens for the garden and landscape. One of my favorite shrubs with variegated foliage is streaked green and white is dwarf honeysuckle, featuring wonderful foliage along with bright yellow-orange flowers. These bloom at the tips of the growing canes, sparkling in the midsummer sun. A popular dogwood known as ivory halo is another excellent shrub with variegated foliage in green and white. Ivory halo is a form of red twig dogwood, adding an even more exciting dimension with green and white leaves held upon wonderful ruby red stems. Several varieties of weigelias with beautiful blooms and hot pink feature variegated foliage. My Monet is probably the most popular with stunning green and white leaves on low, mounded form shrubs with beautiful trumpet-shaped blooms. There are also very good forms of many other woody plants and shrubs as well, including Madonna elderberry, several hardy hibiscus shrubs with variegated foliage, Golden Shadows pagoda dogwood, and tricolored beech with beautiful leaves in pink, green, and white. Break up the sea of green in your landscape by planting a few of these beautiful variegated forms of your favorite shrubs. I'll have more to come all this week on In the Midwest Garden.
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0: Haley Ten Pass here, and you know what? I'll be making a Goodwill stop later this week. If you didn't know, you actually can utilize Goodwill as an Amazon return center, and then it gives me a little extra opportunity to browse and look around and see if I can discover some treasures that are uniquely me or unique to my family. 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They're elevating people by eliminating barriers to employment. When I shop at Goodwill, my purchase is powering what's possible for people in our community. We are helping to support programs like Career Accelerate, a job training program that gets folks into in-demand careers like truck driving or manufacturing, pharmacy tech, or CNA work. It's all through personalized programs that meet people where they're at and help them with education and training at no cost to them. And again, that's happening when I'm shopping at Goodwill. On average, 90 cents of every dollar is reinvested right back into the communities they serve, again, by elevating people, by eliminating barriers to employment. So maybe you're looking to shop. Maybe you're looking to donate to Goodwill. You're changing lives right here in our community, because every shopping trip to Goodwill is like a treasure hunt, and you never know what you might discover.
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0: Again, good morning. Happy Monday. I'm glad you're with us. I'm Haley Ten Pass. It's a Flower Power Monday as well. So go ahead, text in flowers to 920-281-1150 to potentially win a beautiful bouquet of flowers from Memorial Florists and Greenhouses. Again, Flower Power Monday with your chance to win an arrangement from Memorial Florists. And goodness, with the selection they have there, goodness, winning this bouquet. And we've had a chance to see some of the bouquets that you listeners have received. Absolute stunners. Wouldn't expect anything less. And goodness, do we just appreciate them for their support of Focus Fox Valley. Again, text flowers to 920-281-1150. All right. A quick recap of the extended holiday weekend. At least hoping you had one day off. I was lucky enough and privileged to have two. And I had an opportunity to take the kids to one of our amazing state parks. And we were just talking county parks. But I had the chance to visit Kohler Andre State Park in Sheboygan, doing some camping with my family. And what a beautiful parks system we have, of course, in the state sphere, in the county sphere, but I just love camping at our state parks. They are always clean, always so well maintained, and the campsite setups are always so unique and really fun as well. We were nestled in the trees amongst the beech woods and the maples and the pines, and we brought the hammock, and the kids were just loving, you know, sitting in the hammock and reading. If you've got a young reader out there like I do, and if you are a millennial like I am, you know how significant Harry Potter might have been to you. It was to me. And my oldest got her hands on the Sorcerer's Stone, and she finished that book in 2 days. She was often found in the hammock just reading. And as a parent, all the books, read all the books. So that was really fun. You can't beat the weather also. It's always a little cooler by the lake, which in the last week was kind of nice. It was really warm this past week. I love how they call it the Malibu of the Midwest. Have you heard that term for Sheboygan? The Malibu of the Midwest. But goodness, you close your eyes when you're on that beach and you could be in Florida or California or wherever. Just a beautiful beach. The kids, most of the kids, two of the three kids liked it. My youngest, I don't think she was a fan of the wind, to be quite honest. I don't think the wind was a fan for her. But my two older ones just loved playing in the sand, digging some big holes. Yeah, they were burying each other. It was very fun. Just, you know, you can't beat it. Those memories are the best, right? And when it comes to food, I have to say Pudgy Pies are still the best campfire meal, in my humble opinion. I like to stick to the classics, so your pizza pudgy pie, maybe some pie filling, cherry or blueberry or apple. I like to put a little frosting on the top of my pie, pudgy pies. My daughter experimented with peanut butter and Nutella this weekend. So again, very, very simple, but it reminds me of a guest I've actually had on this program before and a cookbook I have two copies of at home, which is Pudgy Revolution, and I'm going to pass this on to you if you haven't heard of Pudgy Revolution. They elevate campfire cookery. They've got a Pudgy Pie cookbook out, and they are pie iron cooking for food-loving campers, and boy, do they get creative. Such creativity here. I'm actually just scrolling their Facebook page. They're still very active and sharing ideas for campfire meals, including cooking cornbread over the campfire. They've also got a Smoky Mountain-inspired pudgy pie with a southern biscuit crust, smoked barbecue pulled pork, smoked Gouda inside. Ooh, so good. They've also got a pickled vegetable relish tossed in there with green tomatoes. They have a rhubarb barbecue sauce, pulled pork, slaw, and red onion brioche bun concoction. And then how about this for you pickle lovers? A big dill. They say the pickle pizza pudgy was pudgy perfection, worth the effort to make your own pizza crust. Stretch it out thin, fill with mozzarella, dill pickles, and lots of fresh dill, mayo, and garlic. These guys are geniuses. They are so smart. And they do have an amazing cookbook that you can reference as well. So maybe someday I'll branch out of my pizza comfort. But if you are looking for some great inspiration when it comes to pudgy pies, I must recommend Pudgy Revolution. You can find them on Facebook or text me right now. Text Pudgy Pie to 920-281-1150, and I will send you a link to their cookbook, to their Facebook page. They are just so fun. I think we need to find a time to get them back on the show. What do you think? I think so. They're so great, and they are the GOAT, the greatest of all time when it comes to pudgy pies. Just love it. All right. And then in fun pop culture, I have to admit, and maybe some of you found a little joy in this as well, but how sweet was it to follow the Taylor Swift, Travis Kelce wedding frenzy over the weekend? Anyone else? I personally just loved it. Found myself swiping and refreshing my page to see which details were coming out. I think their love story is just adorable, and I'm very happy for them. And I found joy in that this weekend as well. Maybe you did too. So that's a little weekend recap. Pudgy pies are king. Congrats to Taylor and Travis. And we are so lucky to have beautiful state parks to explore and to camp in as well. And when we come back from the break, we're going to shift gears to talking a little World Cup frenzy. I've got a great place that you can watch the game tonight locally. And we'll tell you more about the song of the season and why this song will play after our break is becoming the stadium sing-along for Team USA.
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2: Hello, this is intern Caleb Jankowski, and the date is July 6th. On this day, the Battle of Williamsport, Maryland, took place in 1863. In 1898, the U.S. Senate annexes Hawaii. In 1908, explorer Robert Perry sets out for the North Pole from New York City on his 8th Arctic expedition. Lights of New York is the first all-talking film, which was shown conveniently in New York today in 1928. 1928 was also when the largest hailstone at the time was recorded, weighing 1.5 pounds and bolstering a 7-inch diameter, found in Nebraska. California in 1970 passes the first no-fault divorce laws in the U.S. In 1983, the Supreme Court rules that retirement plans can no longer pay women less. In 1994, the iconic film Forrest Gump is released. Additionally, the mobile game Pokemon Go was also released today in 2016. To hear this again or for more information, head to WHBY.com as we celebrate America.
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Focus Box, Sally. I'm Healy Tenpass, and this song has become the anthem for Team USA and the FIFA World Cup. All right, so I found a great article on this because maybe you were curious like me, wondering, what led this to being our song, right? And stadium sing-alongs are, from what I've learned, pretty essential to soccer. Maybe a little bit more than any other sport. And all the best squads do have their signature anthem. All right? So for England's Liverpool team, they love You'll Never Walk Alone. For Spain's Real Madrid, it's Hala Madrid. And for the French national team, it's I Will Survive. Okay? And it seems now that Team USA does have its own anthem. It's John Denver's 1971 folk pop classic, Take Me Home, Country Roads. And last week, Wednesday, YouTube reported that this song entered the U.S. top songs chart at number 100 after being adopted as the stadium sing-along fan anthem, 55 years after its initial release. All right. We love when retro things come back, right? This song is totally happening. And you are seeing the fans, the players, coaches, spontaneously singing along. It is truly bringing stadiums together, bringing the stadium together. And there's no doubt it will be sung this evening as well when Team USA does play. So, had to share that with you and also share with you a great place to watch the game tonight if you're looking for camaraderie, if you're looking for other sports fans, other Team USA fans. If you don't have plans, might I suggest Green's Poorhouse in Neenah. And this spot keeps popping up in my feed. And if there are others out there, let me know. Text it in, 920-281-1150. But Green's Poorhouse has definitely become an amazing space to take in USA team soccer and the men's national team. So I believe the game begins at 7 o'clock this evening. Correct me if I'm wrong. I am admittedly, folks, I am not in the know when it comes to soccer or football, when it comes to that. And American football, yeah, a little bit more, but soccer, not so much. And I actually wanted to bring in one of our sports guys, Tony, and he looked at me and he said, Healy, I don't know much either, actually. So we're all just absolutely becoming bandwagon fans here, and I hope you'll have me. Anyways, this is an amazing space to watch the game tonight at Green's Poorhouse. And if you haven't been, it's off West Wisconsin Avenue in Neenah. And they've been really bringing some fun crowds, a lot of spirit, and a lot of fun for Team USA fans. And you can join them, I would imagine, again tonight to have some great chants, cold drinks, great food, and nonstop World Cup action. So shout out to Green's Poorhouse. They've been hosting an amazing space for everyone, and perhaps you will join them this evening. Again, 134 West Wisconsin Avenue in Neenah. Green's Poorhouse, a great place to catch Team USA in their round tonight.

All right. Okay. With that, we will say goodbye for now and bring you your ABC News. Ooh, that's the first time I've done that. Your ABC News updates are coming up next. Also, a local news update with our friend Jonathan Krause. And in our noon hour, all things sweet, Saruji's Chocolates joining us. Saruji's will be here. Martha Saruji, the president of Saruji's Chocolates, joining us. And it's her chapter in the Saruji's story. We'll talk more about this brand in our great state, the traditions that have never changed, and some of the fun things they have planned for chocolate in the future. Saruji's joining me in our noon hour after your ABC and local news updates. It's Focus Fox Valley.

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10: Our independent within FIFA, says the head of soccer's governing body in a statement essentially denying he had any sway over the decision to reverse the red card suspension, clearing the way for the top U.S. scorer to play in tonight's game against Belgium. President Trump phoned the head of soccer's governing body about it. He said all he did was ask for a review. He didn't say you have to do this. Mr. Trump also saying that he asked for a review because he didn't think it was a foul, and he said he didn't think it was just two great athletes that crashed into each other and got entangled. The man accused of killing conservative influencer Charlie Kirk in Utah last September is set to appear in front of a judge this week for a few days of evidence and testimony against him. Tyler Robinson has not entered a plea, his widow urging cameras be allowed in court. She has fought for these hearings to be open to the public, and he says we are going to be able to see what goes on today. There are cameras that are in the courtroom. It's going to be open. Whereas Tyler Robinson's attorneys, they've tried to shut this down and not have any media access, not have cameras in the courtroom, but the judge siding with the prosecution on it and with Erica Kirk to make this open, to make the proceedings very public. President Trump tonight heading for a 2-day NATO summit in Turkey. Russia attacking Ukraine with large numbers of missiles and drones overnight, killing at least 21 people. Ukraine President Zelensky will likely, at that summit, repeat a request for more interceptor missiles. Diplomats among NATO nations, they say that leaders there weighing fresh pledges of these advanced and defense systems and a multi-year support framework. But some allies have been slow to follow through and deliver on the earlier promises. So there's real uncertainty about how far they will go this time at this summit. 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
11: 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I've been surfing here since I was a kid. Now, seeing my grandson out on the water, it means everything to me. watching him and taking in the blue waves, the sea breeze, the blurry horizon?
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10: The latest layoffs at a large company, Microsoft, is cutting 4,800 jobs and slumping financial performance. The company says that while the jobs are not being replaced by AI, AI is changing the way work gets done. Hit hard, Microsoft's Xbox, cutting 1,600 jobs today and 3,200 cut through the fiscal year. The Xbox chief, Asha Sharma, says that the business is not healthy and that the company will restructure. The OPEC oil cartel announcing seven of its members plan to expand production. Thousands of mourners dressed in black flooded into Iran's capital today in a procession as part of the funeral of the late Supreme Leader Ayatollah Khamenei. More technology to try to control your feet in motor vehicles. Virginia now allows cameras in crosswalks and stop signs, a bill by State Senator Angela Williams-Graves, so they will turn on when they sense the car approaching and not slowing down. The goal is for people to obey the rules of the road. Virginia is also first in the nation to put a device in the vehicles of chronic speeders. Go over the speed limit, the brakes are applied. A mother who lost her son to a speeding crash says this would have saved him. Small business owners in U.S. tourist destinations say that they are seeing more Americans sticking closer to home this summer instead of going on overseas vacations. Chuck Sievertson, ABC News.
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17: 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First alert, meteorologist David Ernst will have details on a less humid and less stormy work week forecast. Zach Morris is in with sports, and Herling Clark Law Firm Traffic will get you home quick.
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3: At 12:04, it is sunny and 77. Good afternoon, I'm Jonathan Krause. Green Bay police are investigating a shooting incident on the city's west side. Officers were called to the area of Ashland Avenue and Bond Street around 10 o'clock Saturday night to find a man with a gunshot wound. He is expected to recover. Officials will only say they do not believe there is any threat to public safety. Anyone with information on the shooting should contact Green Bay Police. The city of Oshkosh may move to a 4-day garbage and recycling collection schedule. Currently, the city operates garbage trucks Monday through Friday. Public Works Operations Director Ryan Lemke says going to 4 10-hour shifts a week will provide a number of benefits.
4: Better balance our daily collection workload, improve operational efficiencies. We'll see some annual savings on operational costs. It helps support future growth in some of our areas, create a flexible schedule for fleet maintenance, and then improve our recruitment appeal.
3: Moving to a 4-day collection schedule would also eliminate the need to collect garbage and recycling on Saturdays in weeks where there's a holiday. The change would go into effect at the start of 2027. Two more department heads at Menasha's City Hall are quitting their jobs. Both City Clerk Kaya Snyder and City Attorney Margaret Struve have tendered their resignations. Snyder is leaving Menasha to become the new Omro City Administrator later this month. She's been clerk for just less than 2 years. Struve does not mention any future plans in her letter of resignation. This follows the resignation of Police Chief Nicholas Thorne back in March. His position has not yet been filled. Some Wisconsin residents recovering from severe flooding this spring are now eligible for federal disaster aid. Reporter Raymond Newport has more.
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3: One person is hurt in a De Pere duplex fire. Crews were called to the building in the 800 block of Smits Street around 10:40 Sunday night to find flames in an attached garage and attic. One person was taken to the hospital for treatment of burns. Damage is estimated at $150,000. Investigators believe the fire was caused by fireworks that were improperly disposed. A central Wisconsin man accused of stealing women's underwear pleads not guilty in Portage County Court. Reporter Mike Leishner has the latest.
6: John P. Stalker entered the plea for one count of burglary stemming from a report by a 21-year-old woman who found her underwear drawer empty in early June. Security camera footage from a nearby home led police to arrest Stalker a few days later after they found the missing clothes in his possession during a search of his home. He now faces charges for burglary and felony bail jumping, the latter stemming from a previous stalking case. And officers suspect the 41-year-old may have stolen underwear from other women as well. He'll return to court in August. Mike Leishner, Wisconsin Radio Network.
3: The city of Oshkosh is considering a 1-year moratorium on the construction of data centers. City staff are working on an ordinance that could go before the Common Council later this month. Supporters of the measure say it'll give Oshkosh leaders time to consider the impacts of data center construction and operation and include any needed restrictions in its zoning codes. A growing number of Wisconsin municipalities are adopting moratoriums or outright bans on data center development this year. A new coalition suggests time out doors can help with rising rates of chronic disease and mental health issues. Chris Perkins is vice president of programs for the Outdoor Recreation Roundtable.
7: Time outside is associated with reduced cortisol levels and rates of anxiety and depression, as well as improvements in chronic disease like diabetes, obesity, and heart disease.
3: Wisconsin State Parks, Forest and Trails, as well as local parks offer plenty of opportunities for healthy time outdoors. WHBY News Time is 12:09, and news is brought to you by Les Stump Ford.
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1: Now, your First Alert weather on WHBY.
9: Temperatures will be seasonable and mild today with highs in the low 80s. Our humidity will remain mild as well today with mostly sunshine, so it'll make a great day for those outdoor activities. Later on this week, we are expecting to see some rounds of rain and thunderstorms. As of now, these are going to be spotty and very on and off. From the WBAY First Alert Weather Center, I'm meteorologist Emily Mers.
10: Thank you, Emily. We are seeing sunshine. It's 79 degrees from our Myron Construction Studios right here in Appleton. Focus Fox Valley continuing in just moments.
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0: Good afternoon. Hey, everybody. Welcome in. Focus Box Valley. We're continuing. We've got more community conversation headed your way. This hour is brought to you by our friends at Hooper Law Office as they provide that pathway to your legacy. Thank you, Hooper. Hope you're having a great Monday. I know stretching out, you know, the weekend, whatever's can be tough after an extended holiday weekend. I'll tell you what, I'm really sore. I water skied yesterday for the first time this summer, and that definitely works some muscles you're not used to. Yesterday, I barely had grip in my hands from holding on to the bar so hard. Today, thankfully, everything's working. Just, again, muscles a little bit sore. I think chocolate will fix it. That's what we'll be talking about this hour with our friends at Sarugi's. This hour, again, like I mentioned, brought to you by Hooper Law Office. We'll sneak in as well a first alert forecast, a check-in with our friends over there. I believe Emily will join us. Either Emily or Nolan will have our first alert forecast for us on this Monday. Some heat on the way this week, some storm chances as well. We'll talk it through with the First Alert team around 12:34. Right now, though, I'm staring at chocolate, and I can't think of a sweeter thing to talk about with Sarugi's chocolates, homemade chocolates since 1899, 125 years of tradition, and Martha Sarugi, the latest chapter in the Sarugi name and brand, and we are so lucky to have her in studio with us today talking all things Sarugi's. Martha, hello to you.
1: Hello. Thanks for having me.
0: Good afternoon, and thank you so much for bringing some wonderful treats and treasures for us to talk about today.
1: Can't show up empty-handed.
0: And I'm sure that's usually your go-to in gift giving, in hostess gifts, and everything. Yeah, it's the chocolate. And my goodness, what a cool family legacy. Can we talk a little bit about where it all began in 1899?
1: Sure, we can go all the way back. My great grandfather and his brothers immigrated from Lebanon in early 1890s, had their eyes set on California, and they made it as far as Chicago before they ran out of money, and worked there for a winter, and then heard that there was a Lebanese community north in Fond du Lac. So they headed north and ended up finding jobs at a Green Bay paper mill, and so worked there until they could save up enough money to open their own shop. So they opened in 1899 in downtown Green Bay. It was called the Sarugi Brothers Palace of Sweets.
0: Mm.
1: The four brothers opened that. And it was originally just a soda fountain. They had hot lunches and soda and ice cream and all different kinds of treats. And then one day my great-grandpa Joseph, he decided to just try his hand at making fudge just for fun. And the customers loved it and kept coming back asking for more. And so really that one happenstance of, hey, let's try making fudge one day, turned into the focus of their business for the next, now it'll be 127 years this fall.
0: Wow, what a happy accident. I love that.
1: Right? Yeah.
0: You know, how does a family chocolate business survive for more than a century? Is it sticking to your gut and those happy accidents, you think?
1: I think so. You know, I think it's still very authentic, and the way that we make our chocolate today is the same way that it was made for generations, and we've been around for so long. I think you know, there's so many families that it's just part of tradition too, so we're just really lucky and fortunate that the community is so supportive of us, and you know, if it's not broken, don't fix it. So we just keep doing what we know works.
0: What was it like to grow up with chocolate surrounding you? I'm curious.
1: Oh, gosh. I mean, I honestly got sick of it because I worked there. I worked in the factory all through middle school and high school. And I think you take it for granted, right? You know, just going to work. But it was fun. Definitely ate my fair share of chocolate.
0: I believe it. And you mentioned your family, you know, kind of creating those recipes. Not going to ask for any secrets, of course.
1: Sure.
0: But, I mean, what a fun, creative outlet. Were they always trying new things? Did you find that? Did you hear about that growing up?
1: Yeah, I did. I mean, I was not born before my great-grandpa passed, but I was close with my grandpa Al, who was his son. And then, gosh, when I was maybe 5 or 6 years old, my dad and his brother took over. And so I remember mostly them and watching them grow the store from what it was, which was a lot smaller, to what it is today. And yeah, I mean, I remember coming, my dad would come home with something new. You know, we had our regular classic chocolate meltaway bar, and then a few years later they tried peanut butter crisp, which is now our number one seller, right? And then mint. And so it's fun. I think it is a fun creative outlet for sure.
0: Yeah. All right, we're going to talk more chocolate. We're going to talk about Martha's chapter in this story. Again, president of Sarugi's Chocolates, will highlight where she's taking the brand in the future, and maybe we'll do some taste testing along the way too. Don't go away. It's Focus Fox Valley, connecting with Sarugi's Chocolates on your Monday. It's WHBY.
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3: 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The same with the Brewers starting a series in St. Louis with the Cardinals. And our first alert weather is going to start heating up. We'll have it for you.
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0: And we're back.
1: 12:22 on your Monday. What helps a Monday is a little chocolate. And I did just try one of the newer chocolates from Tsurugi's. Definitely a trending topic, that Dubai chocolate, but Tsurugi's version. Yes. I can confirm. Delicious. My first go at a Dubai chocolate bar, I was telling Martha.
2: Which is unbelievable that you haven't had one in this day and age when it's been so popular.
1: It has been very popular. And to maybe catch anyone up who is going, what are they talking about? The Dubai chocolate bar trend is really, I think the color of it maybe gripped people and the texture. How would you describe it for anyone hearing it for the first time?
2: Yeah, it's pretty decadent. So it was, a TikTok trend that went viral, right?
1: Yes.
2: Or a woman made a Dubai candy bar, and she mixed pistachio cream and kataifi, which is like a shredded, toasted phyllo dough, and put it in a chocolate mold, and it was kind of, you know, snap it open, and it's gooey and creamy on the inside, and it just took off. And so, I don't know if you've noticed, but this past fall, all of a sudden, like, all the big boys are doing Hershey's and Russell Stover, everyone started coming out with a Dubai bar, because it's been, I think, a couple years since that TikTok, but it's clearly a trend that's here to stay, and it's now not just within chocolate, it's gone into all different kinds of food. You know, it's Crumble Cookie did one, and Uncle Mike's, I think, did a Kringle, you know, so it's everywhere. And so we decided, yeah, okay, this isn't going anywhere, but rather than completely chase the trend and do something totally different, we wanted to put our own twist on it. So we mixed that pistachio cream and the toasted phyllo dough with our white chocolate meltaway center. So it's a Dubai meltaway. It's a little bit different, but it's, I mean, I'm biased, but I think it's really good.
1: It is really good. I would agree. And I love the texture on the inside. That phyllo dough concoction really adds a crunch that makes the experience totally different than your typical melt away.
2: Yeah, it's got a great texture.
1: Very, very good. But I think it's so interesting that this is the trend that caught the attention of so many chocolatiers. You mentioned some pretty big names, Hershey and the like, right? Does that happen often in your world that something trends so big that everybody's doing it?
2: I mean, not that I've really seen right now. You know, there's the dot cake trend that's out there. So we kind of played around a little bit, like, should we do something? But you don't know if it's going to last or not. So, yeah. But also, I just started with the company in October full time. So I think it's hard for me to answer that question because I'm still pretty new.
1: Yeah. Well, let's talk about that newness. Again, president of Tsurugi's Chocolates, Martha Tsurugi, joining us here today. You mentioned joining in October. What did that journey look like for you, and what led you to say it's time to join the family business?
2: Yeah. Well, I was in Hawaii, actually in Honolulu, for the past 12 years, and my dad was having some health issues, and it was just really hard to be 4,000 miles away. And we were hopeful that he was going to be able to come back to work. And when it became clear that he wasn't, that just was my cue to, okay, not even a second thought. You know, I gotta come home, and I want to be with my family and support my dad, and then also support the business, because when it's been in my family for three generations, what's going to happen next? You know, I don't want to be the generation that just lets it, I don't know, fall through the cracks or sell. I wasn't about to let that happen.
1: Wow. That's a big undertaking and a lot of responsibility as well.
2: Yeah. That's the word I use, is like, it's exciting, but it's also a really big responsibility, because it's kind of like, don't mess it up, right? But it's in a really good place. You know, I tell people I could do absolutely nothing and it would be okay. But there's certain things, you know, that with my background being, primarily in marketing, I see that we have such a great product, such a great story. I don't want to change the soul of the company and what we've been doing all of these years, but I just want to give it a better platform so that it continues to thrive for another 100 years.
1: Yeah, I think that's a really special version of ownership, because you have had the heart and truly chocolate in your veins since the moment you were born, right? And I'm sure that surrounded you, like you said, to the extent of sometimes taking it for granted.
2: Totally.
1: But to take ownership now at this stage of life with all you've learned in other areas, that has to be a beautiful perspective to bring into the business too.
2: Yeah, I think I'm fortunate that, you know, I don't feel bad. I shouldn't say this on air. Like, I don't really know how to make chocolate, right? We have a whole team of people that are back there, are candy makers. But what I can bring to the table is something that I think the business needs. You know, you should check it out. We just launched a brand new website. It's beautiful. I hired a sales and a marketing manager that are starting this month. I have two amazing interns that were finally doing stuff on social media. So it's just little things like that that I just want to spread the word and let more people know about what we've been doing for over a century.
1: You mentioned social media. I saw the reel about the strawberry meltaway bar,
2: oh,
1: and
2: good.
1: I watched it with my jaw to the floor. Just seeing the process of the chocolate pouring over and the extras being caught and that production line. What a privilege to be given a glimpse behind the curtain to see how the chocolate's made.
2: I think it's so fun to watch, you know, and I go back into our kitchen and our production area, and I love to watch it. And it's still what you saw in that video. It's all still done by hand. You know, every single meltaway center, every piece of fudge and caramel, we're all still cutting it by hand and putting it on our enrobers by hand and stringing the decoration that indicates like what's on the inside of the piece of chocolate you're about to eat. That's all still done by hand, which is super rare in this day and age when it comes to confections and producing at the scale that we do. So, yeah, it's cool to see it happen, for sure.
1: You mentioned production and the scale that you do. Any insight to the number of chocolate, the numbers of chocolates that come out per year?
2: Or fun facts.
1: Fun facts. We love them.
2: So, okay, guess how many meltaway bars, the full size that's right in front of you, that 1.75-ounce full-size candy bar, guess how many we make a year?
1: Oh, my goodness. I'm going to guess in the millions.
2: You're right.
1: Maybe 1.7 million.
2: Closer to 2.7.
1: Yeah.
2: Whoa. Yeah.
1: Wow.
2: A lot of it's for our fundraising program. That's how I think we've become known statewide. We make over 800 different kinds of confections and treats in our kitchen throughout the year. And one thing I thought was really impressive that I learned after coming back here is that closer to our busy season, which is Christmas, we go through about 1 ton of chocolate every day.
1: That's insane.
2: Yeah.
1: That's
2: a lot of chocolate.
1: That's a lot of chocolate.
2: Yep.
1: Okay. So 2.7 million meltaway bars. You mentioned the fundraising aspect. I remember pinching pennies as a kid, trying to buy a bar off of someone on the bus as a kid. The dark chocolate meltaways were always my favorite.
2: Yeah.
1: How many different fundraisers do you think Surugi's supports? I mean, that has to be in the thousands or school districts all across Northeast Wisconsin at minimum.
2: Yeah. I mean, it's all across the state, but a couple of months ago, there was a pallet of our bars being sent to Nebraska. So it's all over the state or all over the United States. But unfortunately, we don't have the data that goes back as far as our fundraising program, but I was able to pull the last 5 years, and we've helped organizations raise over $7 million in the past 5 years.
1: That's amazing.
2: Yeah. It's nothing to sneeze at, right?
1: Nothing sweeter than that, truly. All right, Surugi's with us today. Listeners, if you've got a question, you're welcome to text in or call in as well. The number here, 920-281-1150. We'll pause, but we'll come back with Martha. We'll talk further about this Wisconsin
0: News,
1: tradition
0: Chuck Sievers,
1: as well. This Wisconsin tradition, the brand being iconic here in Wisconsin. And maybe some fun rapid-fire questions about the popularity of the chocolates, personal favorite for Martha, and the chocolate maybe everyone should try once. All right, so those questions and more coming your way. It's Focus Fox Valley.
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6: Now, your First Alert weather on WHBY.
1: Still plenty of sunshine, and it's 79 degrees from the Myron Construction Studios of WHBY. Let's check in with meteorologist Nolan Kane. Hello to you, Nolan.
0: Well, it is actually feeling nice. Lower humidity, I might say,
1: yeah,
0: too.
1: It really is. First, did you have a good 4th of July weekend? Any fun plans?
0: Well, I was actually here on Saturday night. I got to view it out the window, and it was loud in the studio.
1: I believe it. You're very close to the downtown area. So, yeah, that checks. That makes sense. It was an interesting weekend, though, of weather. I was actually on the lake shore, so cooler by the lake absolutely applied, and we were very comfortable in the low to mid-70s all weekend. But I know we're back with more heat and more storm chances for the week, so we'll let you talk us through what's going on.
0: No, it won't be as oppressive. It's not going to be as hot as it was this past week. We are going to see highs top out in the mid-80s Tuesday and Wednesday, but then we have rain chances that are going to be making their way through, particularly Wednesday afternoon and into early Thursday. A couple of downpours will remain possible, a half inch to 1 inch for most of us.
1: Okay, and are these going to be more, forgive me if you're repeating yourself, but isolated storms, or is everyone in the listening area going to get hit at some point?
0: It's going to be hit or miss, scatter coverage. Now, the lighter showers is going to be the majority of them, wherever the heavier storms form, and they're not going to be strong to severe. Just the downpours, you may see additional quarter inch on top of the higher end.
1: And where will the humidity factor in for the week as well? I know we're pretty comfortable right now. Will that stick around, or is it going to get sticky?
0: Just a little bit more. As I mentioned, not too oppressive. It's going to be noticeable Wednesday into Thursday. But by Friday, we're back to slightly more comfortable conditions. You'll still feel the humidity in the air, just a small amount of it.
1: Just a small amount of it. Okay, we can deal with the small amount, but we're not dealing with, you know, humidity levels into the 60s and 70s, right?
0: Exactly. Like, yeah. It's just hanging around, but it's not enough to really make you sweat everywhere.
1: Okay, well, that's good news. And you mentioned things clearing up by Friday. So a weekend outlook, if we can be so bold to look to the weekend ahead. I know we just are on the heels of one, but what's the weekend looking like for our listeners?
0: Yep, we're looking at off and on clouds currently with temperatures back in the low 80s, so about 1 or 2 degrees above average, right about where we should be. And there's the chance, as we've seen this summer, for the isolated pop-up shower or two to be possible as well.
1: Okay. All right. Well, Nolan, I'll let you walk us through once again what we can expect for our forecast in the next couple of days.
0: So for this afternoon and tomorrow, we are going to see roughly quiet conditions. In fact, temperatures topping out the upper 70s and low 80s today. We'll get up in the low to mid 80s tomorrow, and the humidity will slowly begin to creep up. Now, as we go into Tuesday night and Wednesday, we'll begin to set the stage for our rain chances starting Wednesday afternoon.
1: Okay. Well, thank you very much here, Nolan, and we'll check back tomorrow.
0: All right. We'll see you then.
1: That's your First Alert forecast here on WHBY. 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

0: Welcome back. 12:37 the time. Sarucci's Chocolates joining us today. We are joined by Martha Sarucci, president of Sarucci's Chocolates, talking all things sweet. And actually, as the weather forecast came on, I looked at Martha and I went, oh goodness, how do you handle the heat and chocolate? Because I know what happens when I put chocolate out in the heat. And you said transportation sometimes can be a little tricky to navigate.
1: Sure. I mean, shipping becomes a big issue in the summer months. So last week when we were in the 90s, we had to hold a lot of shipments to say, okay, thanks for your order, but we're going to ship it out next week pending the temperatures. So that's been one of the biggest challenges for sure.
0: Yes, but as I replied with, well, all good things come to those who wait. So hang in
1: there,
0: everybody.
1: Yeah, hang in there.
0: Hang in there. Well, you mentioned, though, again, taking over as president back in October. And since then, we've seen a lot of really fun things from Sarucci's. So I am curious to pick your brain on your vision for the brand that maybe also acknowledges the history while moves the needle forward, too.
1: Sure, that's a big question. I don't want to change at what we do at our core and the way that we make our chocolate and the recipes. You know, it's something that will never change. A lot of what you've been seeing, like these newer products, it's actually really not anything that's different than what we've always done. We're just promoting them differently and packaging them differently and marketing it some more. And so I think, you know, we did a couple of tests with the strawberry melt-away over Valentine's Day. And I don't know if you heard, but we made, gosh, I think 3,000 of them, thinking it would last a week and a half until the Valentine holiday, and they sold out overnight.
0: Oh.
1: So there was a big response for like something new, and especially in that the iconic melt-away bar that everyone is familiar with.
0: Yeah.
1: And so that worked, and we tried Dubai, and that was also really popular. And so it's just been kind of fun that we're always going to continue to do what we've always done, but then add in some things that are new and fun for our customers.
0: I love that. And as I peek at your new website, which is beautiful, I love all the photography.
1: Yeah.
0: What a fun shoot to be on. All those chocolates.
1: For sure.
0: Yes.
1: It's fun and nobody goes hungry.
0: I believe that. I see, though, on the webpage, the strawberry melt-away back in stock.
1: Back in stock. It's here for summer. We brought it back the first day of summer. We thought, you know, strawberry season, why not? And it'll be in stores through the end of August.
0: Tell us about your flagship operations here in Northeast Wisconsin, De Pere and Ashwaubenon, correct?
1: Yeah. Yes, those are two stores. It's actually quite it's quite small for the amount that we produce. You know, we mentioned making almost 3 million bars a year, but it's one production facility. I think we have 7 in Robers and one big melter that's 1 ton and some smaller ones. So everything happens right there in downtown De Pere.
0: Hmm.
1: And that operation is connected directly to our retail store in De Pere. And then we opened a second one in 2008 over in Ashwaubenon. And they're both doing really well. We still have, you know, over 70% of our sales are brick and mortar. and beyond that, I mean, our website is the only other place that you can get our chocolate. We don't wholesale. The only exception is the Packer Pro Shop because we've been there for 25 years. So, yeah, it's a pretty small and mighty operation.
0: It really is. And I would imagine having those small operations also brings in some very familiar faces over the time and maybe some really wonderfully long-standing employees as well. Tell us about those important connections.
1: Yeah. Every time I'm in the store, I see somebody who I know or that knows my father. Right before coming here, one of my cousins came to town from Fond du Lac. You know, there's always somebody to say hello to. And in terms of our employees, our general manager, who's actually also our lead chocolatier, he's been with our company for 47 years, Dan Jokey. I mean, he was literally my grandpa's paper boy, got hired to come and scrape the floors and worked his way up to being the general manager. And he's been there the longest, but after him, there are other employees that have been there for over 30 years, over 20 years. And I think it's just a testament to the culture and the company.
0: I believe that. Culture is so important. I would imagine there's some chocolate tossed in along the way, too.
1: Free samples, all you can eat. Yep.
0: Perks of the job, for sure. Again, Martha Sarucci with us today. Again, you're known for the Meltway. What are some other classics you're known for at Tsurugi's?
1: Sure. Well, fudge, right? Our fudge was the very first confection that we ever made back in 1899. Beyond that, our caramels are really, really good. We use real Wisconsin butter in them. Toffee as well. English toffee is one of my favorites. My very favorite confection, though, is our cashew snappers. So it's some salted roasted cashews, and then we top it with a dollop of caramel, and then enrobe it in both milk or dark chocolate. And it's that perfect balance of it's got that crunch and a little bit of salt and the caramel and the chocolate. It's my favorite.
0: Are the recipes preserved, locked away for very minimal eyes to see in these chocolates?
1: Yeah. Yes. Trade secrets.
0: That's so fun. But I love that you also use Wisconsin product too.
1: Yeah.
0: How many different Wisconsin, I guess, partners do you have when it comes to the chocolate making?
1: That's a really good question. And I honestly, I can't answer it.
0: Maybe too many to count.
1: Yeah. But we try to work with as many local vendors and businesses as possible, not just where we get our ingredients, but also where we print our packaging supplies or our bar wrappers are printed at Bellmark just down the street from us.
0: I love that. Yeah. And you mentioned also being in the Packers Pro Shop. I want to pause on that for a moment.
1: Sure.
0: How cool is that to be kind of, you know, the maybe official, unofficial chocolate of the Green Bay Packers?
1: Yeah, we're the only food item in the entire pro shop. So it's a big honor. And we've been there for over 25 years. So they're a great partner and they've been really supportive and we make some pretty cool product for them.
0: I believe that. And I think I might have purchased a chocolate bar from that pro shop at some point myself.
1: Thank you.
0: We love it. All right. You mentioned the holiday season and obviously we're months away, but are we? When does your prep begin for the holiday season?
1: Started already back in February. We started talking Christmas.
0: So
1: Christmas is our number one and then Valentine's and Easter. And so, of course, we have like a postmortem after every holiday of how did things go, what can we improve, but we're already starting that planning process. I mean, we were ordering, I think for Halloween, we had to submit a lot of orders in January.
0: Wow.
1: For product, yeah.
0: That's really interesting perspective as we all plan for those upcoming holidays. And I would imagine the gift box is always a classic
1: yes.
0: gift that people give and receive, huh?
1: That's the number one. We have several different kinds of boxes, too. I mean, our most popular is what I gave you today, the assorted chocolate.
0: Very kind, by
1: box.
0: The way. Thank you.
1: Yeah, you're welcome. But we have meltaway samplers, all mint, all classic meltaways, all snappers, mixed snappers, all nut, all caramel, salted caramel. There's tons of different varieties that we sell. And in Christmas, we carry even more of them because people come in looking for something that's all dark chocolate. You know, might be your favorite.
0: That is my favorite. Dark chocolate is my favorite.
1: Yeah. So we try to carry a really wide variety. And those are definitely big sellers when it comes to Christmas.
0: All right. We'll pause one final time, but we'll wrap things up and give you the tools to visit Tsurugi's or order online right after this break. So don't go away.
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0: Focus Fox Valley, talking chocolate today, and I can't think of a better way to start a Monday, to start the work week. Tsurugi's Chocolates here with us, Tsurugi's.com. Martha Tsurugi, president of Tsurugi's, in studio. She did bring chocolate. I tried the Dubai Meltaway Bar, which truly I very much loved, and I will be enjoying this after my lunch, the rest of it. You also brought the strawberry meltaway bar.
1: Yeah.
0: That has been a huge hit.
1: Yep. Back just for a limited time through the end of August.
0: And then you also brought with you a white chocolate meltaway bar with little Himalayan sea salt on top.
1: Yes. I know there wasn't as much fanfare about that one, but we... It's just a almost 1 ounce square with our white chocolate meltaway center coated in white chocolate. So that's for all the people who are big white chocolate fans. And then we topped it with a little bit of sea salt. And it's really good.
0: I tried it.
1: I'm biased, but I think it's great.
0: I liked it too. And the sea salt makes it. It really cuts that sweet factor.
1: Yes, mm-hmm. I agree.
0: Yeah.
1: Glad you liked it.
0: Very much so. And I'm curious about, again, what does homemade mean to you? I think, you know, this is what your family has created almost 27 years ago. Yeah. And what does that mean to you?
1: It's a good question. I mean, I think that goes back to me saying that I never want to change the method and how we make our chocolate, because it's, I mean, it used to be my great-grandpa and my grandpa were back in the kitchen, and they were the ones at the kettle stirring the caramel or the toffee and making all the candy, right? And we have a bigger team, obviously, because we couldn't keep up with just me or my cousin back there. But, yeah, it's still very much handmade. And I guess that's what I think of when I think homemade, is not done mass, you know, not doing anything mass automation or anything that's, I mean, it's all, sorry, I'm rambling. It's all made by hand.
0: Yeah.
1: So that, and I think that's really special and different in this day and age when so many people are going to fully automated.
0: Mm. That does matter. And you can taste the difference, I think, too. And again, it's kind of cool to see the process via social media. So, again, what might the future look like for you and your chapter? What are you most looking forward to next?

0: you say right now?
1: Oh, peanut butter crisp melt away for years. Yeah. It rivals mint, but that's number two, peanut butter crisp and then mint melt away.
0: Your personal favorite?
1: Cashew snapper.
0: Mm. And you mentioned that, and that sounds really good. Dark or milk chocolate for yourself?
1: Milk.
0: Yeah.
1: I like them both, but I got to lean milk.
0: One of my favorite things is both things can be true, Martha. So I think they both can be great.
1: Yeah, they both are.
0: And we mentioned the holiday season. What is your bestseller at the holiday season?
1: Oh, I mean, it's our 1 pound assorted and bulk candy over the counter. People that come up and want to choose their own or pick favorites for somebody who they know they love the glacéd apricots or chocolate covered cherries, or they pick their own mix. So those are the two top sellers.
0: And what's the chocolate you think everyone should try at least once?
1: Oh, our classic melt away. Yeah. It's just a lot of people make melt aways, but I think ours is really good. Yeah. Classic chocolate melt away.
0: Well, Martha, this has been fun. Really fun. I'm so glad you could join us today.
1: Thanks for having me.
0: And we're thinking chocolate. We're thinking ahead to all the seasons in life where we can surprise someone with a box of chocolates. And where can our listeners find you and maybe browse online? You mentioned a new website. It looks great.
1: Thank
0: where can
1: you.
0: People go?
1: Yes, therugies.com. We do ship nationwide, but also come to one of our stores. We're right in downtown East Pier and also in Ashwaubenon.
0: Thank you, Martha, for being here today.
1: Thank you.
0: Happy chocolate eating.
1: Thanks. You too.
0: All right. We will, and we will pause, and we will be back. And letting you know what's coming up on a Tuesday in just a few moments. Don't move a muscle.
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4: 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First alert, meteorologist David Arnes will have details on a less humid and less stormy work week forecast. Zach Morris has the latest on the World Cup. 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

And welcome back. I just love this song, and I'm so glad it's the Team USA men's soccer anthem. Just love it. I forgot to add a couple of fun facts as, again, someone who is definitely not a soccer sport watching person. Maybe until now, I don't know, maybe we'll really get into it, Pierre, but I was curious to learn a little bit more about the World Cup, and the first one actually took place in 1930 in Uruguay, and they got those hosting rights because the country was celebrating its 100th anniversary, and it had also won the gold medal at the 1928 Summer Olympics. And Uruguay went on to win that tournament, being one of only six nations to win while hosting the tournament. And if we're looking ahead to the future, 2030 will be the next year for the FIFA.

0: World Cup. It will follow suit with the 2026 tournament, which we are in right now, obviously, being a multi-nation hosted event. Host nations in 2030 will be Morocco, Portugal, and Spain. And the FIFA World Cup winner receives a 13.6-pound, 14.5-inch tall, 18-karat gold trophy. Designed by Italian sculptor Silvio Gazzaniga in the early 1970s as part of FIFA's commission for a new FIFA World Cup trophy. The design features two humanoid figures rising up in victory, holding a globe. If you're curious to learn more about the details of this trophy, it's actually hollow on the inside. You could put a lot of chocolate on the inside of that trophy. Pretty interesting. All right. If you're going to watch it someplace, again, Greens Poorhouse is one of the spots that I found that's been hosting some really fun World Cup action. All right. Tomorrow, we've got more Focus Fox Valley coming your way with our friends from Discover Oshkosh here with us. There is so much happening in July. We say this every month, but July really jam-packed between live music, music festivals, the Wapaka boat ride. We've got garden walks and, of course, EAA AirVenture. And on top of all that, the Winnebago County Fair. We'll have Anna back in studio talking with us about all things Discover Oshkosh. That's coming your way on a Tuesday edition of Focus Fox Valley. As always, I hope you come back, and if you're able to, make it a lovely day.
1: Tonight, Brewers baseball is on WHBY.
2: A high fly ball right field, long run for Frelick, still on the move, into foul territory, jumps, and he made the catch, up against the wall, and this ball game is over. 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
6: From ABC News, I'm Chuck Severson. The White House again targeting the Smithsonian Institution. ABC News National Correspondent Stephen Portnoy.
7: The White House report accuses the National Museum of American History of using the nation's story as a political instrument to, quote, divide, dispirit, and discourage our citizens. The report points to a variety of exhibits on women, immigrants, and people of color, alleging they cast America as a problematic country, irredeemably conceived, and operating today as an instrument of racism and oppression. The Smithsonian, run by a congressionally appointed Board of Regents, says it remains committed to serving the public with nonpartisan and independent scholarship. Stephen Portnoy, ABC News, Washington.
6: FIFA's judicial bodies are independent. They operate autonomously, says the head of soccer's governing body in a statement, essentially denying he had any influence over the decision to reverse a red card suspension, clearing the way for the top U.S. scorer to play in tonight's game against Belgium. President Trump phoned the head of soccer's governing body about it.
8: All I did was ask for a review. I didn't say you have to do this.
6: A preliminary hearing now underway in the Charlie Kirk murder case. Tyler Robinson charged in the fatal shooting of the conservative activist. ABC's Alex Stone outside the courthouse in Provo, Utah.
9: We saw Tyler Robinson's motorcade arriving, heavily armored vehicles that were coming into the courthouse here. I can tell you at the courthouse there are snipers and tactical teams up on the rooftop. There has been a police drone up overhead as well. Security here very tight.
6: Severe storms on the move. Heavy rain possible in parts of the Northeast today and threat of flash floods. ABC News chief forecaster Ginger Z.
10: A lot of people needed rain, but flood watches now from Virginia and North Carolina up through Pittsburgh, Pennsylvania, and over to Hartford and even New Bedford. Rhode Island is in a flood watch as well, New York City.
6: Kelly's Island in Northeast Ohio got more than 13 inches of rain last night. 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
6: Spinning off four video game studios and cutting jobs.
16: Xbox CEO Asha Sharma says history's full of companies that mistake longevity for inevitability and that Xbox will not be one of them. She told that to employees in a memorandum announcing massive changes to the division that she says is not healthy. Xbox is cutting 1,600 jobs today, 3,200 through the fiscal year. Overall, Microsoft says 4,800 job cuts make up a little more than 2% of its global workforce. Brian Clark, ABC News.
6: The World Cup has been a bonanza for gambling.
17: Kalshi, the biggest of the prediction markets, saw more than $31 billion in volume in June, compared with $18 billion in May. Dune Analytics says that since the beginning of World Cup competition, Kalshi has handled $1 billion a day. Pauling Market, which watched its volume fall in April and May, saw trading of $10.8 billion in June. By the way, France is Kalshi's odds-on favorite to win the 2026 World Cup. Jim Ryan, ABC News.
6: A continuing consumer headache. Shoppers sign up for free trials, reduced rates for subscriptions, and then run into trouble when they try to cancel it.
18: People report that they'll have to email or chat in, and there might be several different steps to the process there that they have to go through.
6: Cameron Nakashima, the Better Business Bureau, says his agency has gotten from the Pacific Northwest alone nearly 40,000 complaints. Chuck Sievertson, ABC News.
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3: At 105, it is sunny and 77. I'm Jonathan Krause. Green Bay police are investigating a shooting incident on the city's west side. Officers were called to the area of Ashland Avenue and Bond Street around 10 o'clock Saturday night to find a man with a gunshot wound. He is expected to recover. One person is hurt in a De Pere duplex fire. Crews were called to the building in the 800 block of Smiths Street around 10:40 Sunday night to find flames in an attached garage and attic. One person was taken to the hospital for treatment of burns. Investigators believe the fire was caused by fireworks that were
0: improperly disposed. Construction work begins today on Main Street in Hortonville. Crews are rebuilding the road between Industrial Park Avenue and Greendale Road. That stretch will close to traffic on July 13th. The Miller Park Bridge over Black Otter Creek will also be rebuilt as part of the project. Work on Main Street in Hortonville should wrap up in October.
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3: Today starts a quiet first half of the week. Monday and Tuesday, we'll have temperatures back in the upper 70s and low 80s. But by Wednesday and Thursday, we have more rain chances on the way. More comfortable at the end of this week, albeit still a little bit humid. From the WBAY First Alert Weather Center, I'm meteorologist Nolan Kane.
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13: Today starts a quiet first half of the week. Monday and Tuesday, we'll have temperatures back in the upper 70s and low 80s. But by Wednesday and Thursday, we have more rain chances on the way. More comfortable at the end of this week, albeit still a little bit humid. From the WBAY First Alert Weather Center, I'm meteorologist Nolan Kane.
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14: Michelle is in Cleveland, Ohio. Hi, Michelle. How are you?
15: Oh, I'm great. How are you guys?
14: Better than I deserve. What's up?
15: I have a question around retirement. I'm 61 years old. I make $37.44 monthly. My home is paid off. All my bills are paid off. And I kind of have extra money. Now I'm putting money in my Roth. I have a $500,000 401k. I have $7,000 in HSA, and I'm just building my Roth up right now. I only have $3,000 in there, but I'm
14: okay. The $3,700 the $3,700 a month is Social Security.
15: No. I'm working. I'm 61 years old. I'm working.
14: Yeah, okay. You said you're 61. Okay. I heard that. Yeah, okay.
15: Yeah, right. Sorry.
14: So that's okay. So your question's what?
15: So I'm looking forward towards retirement, and I feel like. I don't have a pension or anything, so I was thinking about investing in something that I could make money at, and I was looking at an Airbnb situation. I just wanted your opinion on those.
16: Mm. Well, have you ever had dreams of running a tiny hotel?
15: Yes.
16: Really?
15: I actually have.
16: You love that idea of changing the sheets and dealing with all the issues and the damage and the wear and tear from the party. That excites you.
15: Well, yeah. I don't know how bad you're making it sound worse. I didn't think that all through.
16: I'm just kind of, I'm playing it up a little bit. But Airbnb has been marketed on social media as this, like, get-rich-quick hack, and you'll make $20,000 a month if you just do this. And the truth is it's a lot of work. There's a lot of risk. There's a lot of vacancy and issues to deal with. And your money might be better off put into the stock market if you're trying to make, quote, passive income.
15: Mm-hmm.
14: This is okay. Not passive at all.
15: No.
14: You're running a hotel.
15: Yeah, I know that. I know, but I'm looking also for something to keep me busy in retirement. I'm not going to travel the world. I don't do that stuff. So I guess I'm a little worried about being bored.
14: Well, I think you do what you want to do. In real estate, there is a spectrum from... a hassle spectrum, and along the hassle spectrum goes the income. And so the higher the hassle and the more garbage and trash and weird people you have to put up with, the higher your rent. Okay, so let me give you an example.
15: Mm-hmm.
14: Some of the best rate of return on real estate is owning a trailer park. Fabulous return on investment, cash on cash. But you're running a trailer park.
15: Right.
14: Hello. Okay. I owned a bunch of lower income property in my 20s. Some of it was weekly rentals, about as close to Airbnb as you could have in those days. But it wasn't really they move in and out weekly. It's they paid weekly because they were irresponsible, so they didn't snort it or drink their paycheck over the weekend. They gave it to me on Friday, and that way they kept a place to live. And the weekly rentals were high hassle. Friday afternoon, lining up at the door of the office, paying us their weekly rentals. And we made seriously good money because we're renting it for 25-30% more than we'd rented it for by the month. But we had a lot of hassle because of the type of clientele we were dealing with there. I mean, we're having to keep people from running prostitution and drug rings out of our houses, you know. It was a constant pain in the butt. Now, that's on one end of the spectrum. All the way over on the other end of the spectrum, you could buy a warehouse. It's called a triple net lease where they pay the utilities, they pay the taxes, they pay the insurance, and they send you a rent check that's much smaller. But you will never do anything except look up in the mailbox and see a rent check. They do the maintenance. You don't do anything. But you don't make nearly as much return on investment on a warehouse as you do on an Airbnb. But the Airbnb will work your butt off. You turn yourself into a maid changing sheets after a bachelorette party.
15: Mm-hmm.
14: No, thank you.
15: Okay.
16: The other part I'm seeing,
14: I'm going to find a different side hustle.
16: I don't see the money to even buy the Airbnb in these numbers.
14: Yeah, where are you going to pay? How are you going to pay for it?
15: Oh, yeah, no, I'm not doing this right away. It's just, I'm trying to think of, you know.
14: Okay, I would buy some rental real estate if you want to buy some real estate and pay cash for it later on when you're ready to do this. If you did it 6 or 7 years from now, maybe you got $1 million, your half million has turned into at that point, and maybe you put $300,000 or $400,000 into a rental property, and that's part of your deal. And if you want something to do, just go open a small business, have a side hustle.
16: That you can solve that the boredom without all of this.
14: Yeah, I personally, I'm just not a fan of the Airbnb. I think it's overhyped, overdone.
16: Well, the numbers are now showing there's an oversupply and not enough demand.
14: Well, in some areas, there's been legislation come out to stop them from happening.
16: Because your neighbors
14: no longer
16: don't
14: allow
16: want
14: you to run a hotel in the middle of a neighborhood because it's not zoned for it. And they're stopping it in some areas. So people that bought a house, got a big old payment on it because TikTok told them to be an Airbnb landlord, then now they're screwed. So now I'm not a fan. I'm not a fan. I if somebody wants to do that, and that's you ought to do 10 of them, and you ought to just hire 4 maids that work for you and 3 repairmen. And you plan on being over there every week and plan on, you know, have the cops on speed dial. And, you know, then you've got your Airbnb ready, set, go. And that's what you're dealing with.
16: TikTok doesn't tell you that part.
14: The neighbors are going to call you. They're going to go, hey, the freaking music over there, hello, it's cranked up again. This is not a rock venue. It's a house. You know, I mean, it's just, this is the kind of stuff you're going to deal with all the freaking time. Not a fan. Not a fan.
16: I've seen a lot of these videos, Dave, and I know exactly where Michelle got this from because people send me these videos saying, what do you think about this? And it's some couple going, we retired and we don't work anymore. We just own 17 Airbnbs and here's our numbers. We make $1 million a month and you can buy our course and we'll show you how to do it. So that's how
14: you're making $1 million a month. Why are you selling a course?
16: That's the big question mark, everyone. Well, at least I have. Not everyone.
14: And the course is only $3,000, so I'm going to sidestep my $1 million income and I'll go over here and make sure for $3,000 I'm distracted.
16: This is a warning.
14: Untrue. Yeah, lied. You just lied.
16: They're selling you a dream.
14: A nightmare.
16: That's it.
14: Keep you up nights.
16: Mm-hmm.
14: Michael's in Miami. Michael, what's up?
17: Hi, Dave. Thank you for taking my call. I have an interesting dilemma. I'm trying to get some advice. Interesting thing is I work for a credit union, so I'm kind of thinking about what I would do. I recently moved from Jacksonville, Florida to Miami. I sold a house. It was free and clear. I didn't have any debts. And I bought a condominium here in Miami. Obviously, the lifestyle is a little bit higher, and the condo that I bought was $600,000. I have a mortgage right now of $154,000. Because that's what was left after I sold my house in Jacksonville. Mm-hmm. And I'm contemplating whether or not I should pay the mortgage off with my investments, even though I would be paying taxes and capital gains on those.
14: 100%. I do it by nightfall.
17: Okay.
14: I've never had anybody, and there's people that hate Dave Ramsey for almost everything. I mean, there's entire websites devoted to hating me. No one has ever complained that paid off their mortgage. Because I told them to. I've never had anybody call me back and go, oh, you're just so dumb, Dave. I've never heard that. They gripe at me about everything else. The Airbnb call we just got, we'll get hate mail for days from that, from some of you people that are all twisted up about that. Okay, that's fine. Get in line. But no one ever bothers us when we tell people to pay off their mortgage, man. I've never got anybody that said, don't do it. Dave's crazy. He doesn't know what he's talking about. I paid off my mortgage and then I went broke.
16: It can't happen
14: mathematically. Said no one ever.
16: Now, the key is, it sounds like he has non-retirement investments.
14: Yep.
16: And he can sell those. Now, hopefully it's long-term capital gains, which is going to be much lower than the short-term capital gains, taxed at ordinary income.
14: Sure it is.
16: If that's the case, do the math. You go, okay, it's 15% of whatever the gain is. I'll pay $20,000 and never have a mortgage again.
14: The other thing is this, Michael. The fact that you asked this question on a nationally broadcast podcast –

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0: So 2 years ago, for the first time, George and I did an event called Investing Essentials, and we unpacked my personal playbook on investing, and that includes why I don't invest in some things, for instance, Airbnb, like we just talked about, and but other real estate that I do invest in and why and how I choose that, and other things like mutual funds and why I do those and why I don't do 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And we get into the detail, and George is really good at unpacking some of that stuff as well. We're going to do our third one ever. We've only done it a couple times. September 1st and 2nd, it's a virtual two-night event, Investing Essentials. It's the only place you get this information. We're going to go through the basics on investing for just a minute, and then we're going to go deep dive into this stuff. Tickets are $199. This year, we're going to unpack some stuff. We were just working on it earlier today.

0: Today, we're going to unpack some stuff on estate planning and some stuff on legacy and a few things like that that you guys have requested, because one of the things we always talk about around here, and people love to use that as their motivation, is why am I doing all these things so that I can change my family tree?
1: And what does that mean? We're going to get into the nitty-gritty, nerdy details. If you've ever wanted Dave, you know, with the formulas and the spreadsheets, this is your chance to really nerd out and learn some things.
0: Nerd Dave. There we go. 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Investing Essentials. Or you can click the link in the show notes if you're on podcast or YouTube. Lloyd's in Waco, Texas. Hi, Lloyd. How are you?
2: Hi, Dave. I'm doing very well. Thank you for taking my call. I hope you're doing well as also.
0: We are, sir.
2: Good, good. I'm a little bit nervous. I've never put our story out like this for anyone, but my wife was diagnosed with cancer, a rare cancer, 3 years ago, and we had a thriving business. I'm a lifetime entrepreneur. I've done lots of things, but we ended up, about 6 months after we found out about her cancer, we were able to sell our business and make some really good financial deposits, and so that I could, you know, be away from that and spend time with her, because we weren't sure at that time, you know, what we had left. So I put the money into CDs. I put some in Edward Jones' account, and here we are 3 years.

0: And I think you can. I think it can. And then they need to teach you, you know, what risk you are taking, what marketplace risk is there. And, you know, but if the marketplace averages 11% and you pull off 10, it'll run hypothetically forever, right? But you don't need it to run forever, because either we're going to have some healing this side of heaven or some healing in heaven, and then there's going to be a resumption of your life at that point. You're not going to be fighting the same thing 15 years from today. Would you agree with that?
1: I do agree with that,
0: yeah.
1: Unfortunately.
0: Yeah, one way or the other. No, it could be fortunately. She could get healed. Like you said, Jesus could touch
1: her. Yes.
0: And
1: I hope he does.
0: Yeah, I do too. I do too. Or he could touch her and let her sit beside him and wait on you. You know, those are the two options. That's what, one of those two things is going to happen, not a 15-year slog.
2: You're in better shape than you think. You just need a clear plan of what we're going to do with this money.
0: Man, I'm sorry you guys are going through this. What a horrible thing. And to have to sit and do math and figure out stuff in the middle of all this emotion, wow. Yeah, sit down with a SmartVestor Pro at Ramsey Solutions. They'll help you put together a portfolio that'll work on this. This one isn't working. If you want to win with money in 2026, you can't keep living normal. 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
4: From ABC News, I'm Chuck Severson. There's a coming oil glut that could lower gasoline prices. The U.S. has been removing mines from the southern route of the Strait of Hormuz, with more tankers passing through, says ABC News contributor, military analyst, and former State Department official Steve Ganyard.
5: That's another 5 million barrels on the market. So we're going from a shortage of oil to a glut of oil, which takes away so much of the negotiating power of the Iranians.
4: Ganyard says the situation in the Ukraine-Russia war is getting dangerous because Ukraine's attacking and knocking out a lot of Russian oil refineries, creating long lines for gasoline in Russia.
5: Putin may wag the dog and attack NATO somewhere along Poland, Latvia, or Lithuania in a way that sort of distracts the Russian people away from how poorly the Russians are doing in Ukraine.
4: President Trump heads to a NATO summit in Turkey later today, where Ukraine President Zelensky will also be. ABC's Britt Clement.
6: For Kyiv's residents, you know, this was another terrifying night of explosions and air defense fire overhead, underscoring President Zelensky's argument that without more advanced interceptors, Ukraine's cities will remain dangerously exposed.
4: A White House report accuses the Smithsonian Institution of tainted, politically motivated exhibits designed to divide and dispirit the nation. It points to exhibits on women, immigrants, people of color, and white supremacy. The Smithsonian says it serves nonpartisan and independent scholarship. FIFA's judicial bodies are independent. They operate autonomously, says the head of soccer's governing body in a statement, essentially denying he had any influence over the decision to reverse a red card suspension so the top U.S. scorer can play in tonight's game against Belgium. President Trump phoned the head of soccer's governing body about it.
7: All I did was ask for a review. I didn't say you have to do this.
4: And?
7: They made the right decision because, number one, it wasn't a foul. And you want to see a game with your best players.
4: You're listening to ABC News.
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4: An island-wide blackout has hit Cuba as fuel reserves dwindle and its electric grid crumbles. Fuel has been running out across Cuba since January when President Trump threatened tariffs on any country that sells or provides oil to the island. The Hamas militant group today says it has dissolved its government in Gaza and is preparing to transfer power to a technical committee backed by the United Nations as part of a U.S.-brokered ceasefire deal. Hamas did not say whether it planned to disarm or hand over security to an international force. Preliminary hearing underway in the Charlie Kirk murder case. Tyler Robinson charged in the fatal shooting of the conservative activist. At the courthouse in Provo, Utah, ABC's Alex Stone.
12: There will be testimony. There will be evidence. It could go for a week. It may not go that long, that prosecutors show they have enough evidence to take this to trial. But it is a low bar. They only have to show probable cause, not proof beyond a reasonable doubt. So they have to show the judge that they've got enough to show that it could have been Tyler Robinson. And then the judge will decide if they do, in fact, head to trial.
4: Europe bracing for another 100-degree-plus heat wave this week. The threat of wildfires causing concern, says ABC's Tom Sufi Burridge in Paris.
13: Fire crews are battling multiple wildfires right now in southern France, in one of the worst, which officials say is not yet under control. That's to the west of the city of Perpignan. More than 11,000 acres have been burnt and 26 communities have been evacuated in that area.
4: Chuck Sievertson, ABC News.
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17: At 2:05, it's sunny and 80. I'm Jonathan Krause. Green Bay police are investigating a shooting incident on the city's west side. Officers were called to the area of Ashland Avenue and Bond Street around 10 o'clock Saturday night to find a man with a gunshot wound. He is expected to recover. Officials will only say they do not believe there is any threat to public safety. Two more department heads at Menasha City Hall are quitting their jobs. Both City Clerk Kaya Snyder and City Attorney Margaret Struve have tendered their resignations. Snyder is leaving Menasha to become the new Omro City Administrator later this month. She's been clerk for just less than 2 years. Struve does not mention any future plans in her letter of resignation. This follows the resignation of Police Chief Nicholas Thorne back in March. His position has not yet been filled. Your First Alert forecast is coming up on your news now on WHBY.
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4: Today starts a quiet first half of the week. Monday and Tuesday, we'll have temperatures back in the upper 70s and low 80s. But by Wednesday and Thursday, we have more rain chances on the way. More comfortable at the end of this week, albeit still a little bit humid. From the WBAY First Alert Weather Center, I'm meteorologist Nolan Kane.
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16: Today starts a quiet first half of the week. Monday and Tuesday, we'll have temperatures back in the upper 70s and low 80s. But by Wednesday and Thursday, we have more rain chances on the way. More comfortable at the end of this week, albeit still a little bit humid. From the WBAY First Alert Weather Center, I'm meteorologist Nolan Kane.
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19: Just the same. What's up?
18: Nice. I am 55 years old. I currently pay about 40% of my take-home in rent, and I was wondering if it makes sense to get a mortgage that would be maybe $100 more than I'm spending right now.
19: How much debt do you have?
18: Zero, thanks to you.
19: Good for you. I didn't pay it. You did. Congratulations.
18: Yeah. Thanks.
19: How much you got saved for your down payment?
18: Only $10,000.
19: Ooh. Okay. What do you make?
18: I make between $62,000 and $67,000 a year.
19: And what's your career trajectory look like? Is it going to increase your income?
18: It can. Mm-hmm. I almost died a few years ago, chose to go back to waiting tables because I love it. I'm actually making more money than I was managing restaurants, but I can always go back into management. And I can also pick up extra shifts if I need some extra money.
19: Okay. All right. Well, the reason we tell folks to have a house payment or a mortgage or a rent down around 25% of your take-home pay, not of your income, but of your take-home pay after taxes only, not 401k and not health insurance, but just after taxes, is because we want you to have the wiggle room in your budget to be able to build wealth and invest and to be able to save up and buy the next car and to be able to save up for Christmas. But if you
18: right.
19: pinch your budget with a house payment that's a high percentage of your take-home pay, people call that house poor. Economists say you squeezed out your disposable income, means the same thing, right? You just pinched yourself and you left no room. And then if something comes up, then people feel forced into debt to cover the next thing that comes up. And that's what we want to avoid.
0: Yeah, renting right now, I know it feels like you're throwing away money, but you're buying yourself some patience and reducing your risk. Because home ownership has its own headaches. Plus all the fees if you need to buy or sell. And so I don't want you to get into this thing thinking that you're trading one bad thing for a great thing. Home ownership is great, but 43% of your take-home pay for the foreseeable future is going to put you in a bind.
19: That's going to put you in an out.
18: I've been doing that for the last 5 years because I'm in the Chicago suburbs, and rent is about 40% of my take-home.
19: Well, I'm just telling you, mathematically, you know, and you have $10,000.
18: Well, I have $10,000 for a down payment, and I have fully funded emergency fund.
19: Okay. How much is in the emergency fund?
18: $10,500.
19: Okay. And so in 4 years, you came up with $20,000. So
18: yes.
19: That's good. That's better than most people. But if you had had a more reasonable percentage of your income going, it's what we're pointing out. And you can't use the argument, I live in Chicago, math doesn't count here. Math counts in Chicago. It has to math wherever you are, whether you're in Manhattan or you're in Silicon Valley or you're in Chicago or whether you're in Woodbury, Tennessee, out in the middle of nowhere. You know, the math still has to math. You still got to figure out something to do there. And so
0: you need to pull some different levers. One might be, I can't live in Chicago. I'm going to move to the suburbs if home ownership is a real dream, or I'm going to make more money. Those are all things you can do, but I wouldn't go about this plan.
19: I would not sign you up for 43%. I agree with George. I like where you are, and I think you're doing a good job overall, especially considering how you pinched yourself here. I mean, you got this thing pretty tight. And so I don't want to sign up the permanent version of that without seeing some kind of income increasing or price decreasing. So I'm going to be shopping and thinking about what's my commute going to look like if I go out to an area that I can actually afford. And there are areas in the Chicagoland area that that people can afford. That may not be where you want to be. I don't blame you for that, but that's
0: got to watch out. Those Illinois property taxes will get you.
19: Yeah, for sure. Ooh. Megan's in Philadelphia. Hey, Megan, what's up?
12: Hey, thank you so much for taking my call.
19: Sure, how can we help?
12: So I'm wondering if I should sell my car to eliminate my my car debt. I am currently $36,000 in debt. About $10,500 of that is my car debt. $9,000 is my student loan, is my credit card, and the rest is student loans. But I'm wondering, I drive a 2018 Jeep Wrangler, and I have 93,000 miles on it. I only bought it 4 years ago, and I think I can get about $18,000 to $19,000 for it.
19: What do you make?
12: And what was that?
19: What do you make?
12: I am an on-the-road salesperson, so I drive a lot, but I should make about $98,000 this year.
19: Okay. All right. If you really tightened down your budget and lived on beans and rice and rice and beans and quit going out to eat and quit doing any vacationing and you just worked all the time, how fast could you clear up your $36,000 making $90,000 by yourself?
12: So over the last few months, I've paid a little over $10,000
19: on
12: my credit cards. Yeah,
0: so like $3,000 a month? Could you do that consistently?
12: Yeah, I've been about $2,000 to $3,000 a month.
19: Yeah,
12: right?
19: that'd be 1 year.
0: So less than 12 months, you'll be debt free if you keep up this pace. Which means if you like the car, keep the car.
12: Okay, because I do really like the car, but I've been listening to you guys lately. I'm really focused on just getting rid of all this debt.
19: Yeah, our rule of thumb is two things. One is if your car, all of your cars, anything you own, vehicle with wheels and or motors or batteries, any of that stuff goes down in value. If the total of all that stuff you own that's going down in value is more than half your annual income, you have too much tied up in things that are going down. You don't have that. The second rule of thumb we use is, can you be debt-free without selling the car inside of 2 years? You can.
12: Okay.
19: You can.
12: Right.
19: And so, and then the third thing is, do you like the car? If you want to sell the car anyway because the thing sucks, that's fine. That's a different discussion. But what you're saying is, do I need to do this to be financially wise? No, you don't. You keep the car and you pay it all off in a year.
12: Okay, because that's what I was thinking. I could kickstart the just getting into my student loans and paying them off because I would like to buy a home soon.
19: It will kickstart it, but it will only kickstart it by about 4 or 5 months.
12: Okay.
0: You'll free up that payment.
19: And you got to have something to drive because you drive for a living.
12: Exactly.
19: So you got another problem then. Yeah. So the kickstart's minimal. Would I trade 4 months for this? No. I think you're doing such a good job already, $3,000 a month knocking off debt. Way to go. I would just stay on that track and, just go as fast and as hard as you can go, and where your broke friends are making fun of you like you joined a cult.
12: Right.
0: What's your car payment?
12: It's $490 a month.
0: Yeah. Well, here's a challenge. If you can figure out how to spend less and make more to the tune of $490, you've essentially freed up that car payment. So that's an interesting scenario. Challenge yourself to go, what can I cut out of my budget to shave off a car payment?
19: Costco samples for dinner.
0: I've seen that video. That was a pretty hilarious one.
19: That's funny.
0: It's the affordability crisis. This guy's going to Costco to eat from the free samples.
19: Pretty funny stuff.
0: Might as well get the $1.50 hot dog at that point.
19: Yeah. Just might as well lean into it while you can. There. Yeah.
0: But you know what I love about this is her willingness to sacrifice was everything. That tells me she's actually going to get out of
19: there. She's going to win. 5 years from today, she's going to be in a completely different place financially and emotionally than she's ever been in her life because of the trajectory she set herself on 3 months before she called us.
0: Yeah.
19: And then all we did was say, keep going, go girl, go girl.
0: It's pretty rare we tell you not to sell the car. usually someone's fighting on us of why they won't sell it, and that tells me it's going to be a tough ride to get them out of debt.
19: No pun intended.
0: I'm willing to win. I'm going to pay a price to win, including selling this car that I love, driving a beater across the country just to get out of debt a little bit faster.
19: Yeah.
0: That's the energy you need.
19: That's the mentality instead of like, I'm going to keep this and I'm going to keep this.
0: I need something reliable and nice.
19: I want to keep that.
0: It's got heated seats.
19: I have to have something safe.
0: It's the heated seats.
19: You're killing me.
0: And ventilated now. Yeah. Even the steering wheel now is heated.
19: I grew up where the only airbag was your mother-in-law.
0: Oh, gosh.

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9: I'm Jonathan Krause. Coming up at 4 o'clock, Terry Kavarik and I will have the latest in WHBY news. First alert, meteorologist David Ernst will have details on a less humid and less stormy work week forecast. 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
0: Today's question comes from David in Missouri. Together, my wife and I earn $85,000 a year, and we have been using the debt snowball to pay off debt. The only debts we have left are $35,000 on two cars and $85,000 on our mortgage. Would getting a $40,000 extension on our home loan to pay off both vehicles be a good idea? 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Is there something I'm overlooking, or does this make sense financially? Well, you're just moving the debt around, so it's going to increase your loan payment to the tune of that $40,000 balance. 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It feels like you did something, but you just played a little shell game.
10: Yeah, it's the same question of would I borrow on a home equity loan to pay off my cars? Well, you didn't pay them off. You moved your cars onto the home.
0: It's like getting a HELOC to pay off your car payments. Well, now you got a HELOC payment to deal with variable rates.
10: Here's what's interesting. The Bible says, out of the abundance of the heart, the mouth speaks. So if I listen to my own words, they reveal to me how stupid I'm being. Because my words are coming out of my heart, not my brain, and I go, wait a minute. So listen to this. I'm going to pay off my cars by not paying my house. That's not paying off your cars. You're lying to yourself.
0: You're just moving the debt.
10: I'm going to pay off my debt by getting a home equity loan. No, you're not. You're lying to yourself. You're going to move your debt from your credit cards to your home equity loan, which means you went and bought a steak at the restaurant on a credit card, and now you refinanced it into your home, so you're going to finance your steak over 30 years. Talk about refinancing a depreciating asset.
0: Oof. That's long gone.
10: David is with us in Greenville, South Carolina. Hi, David. How are you?
11: Good. How are you doing?
10: Better than I deserve. What's up?
11: So recently divorced in the last 3 years, just kind of financially starting at zero again, and between child support and credit card debt that I took on in it, I cannot find any motivation to save money. It feels kind of fruitless, whether it's an expense that comes up, spending it to take my kids on a modest vacation. I'm trying to figure out where to start.
10: How long were you married, David?
11: That I had before this, 10 years.
10: Why were you divorced?
11: She left

0: That we all people, that's a normal process to grieve and to go through the steps of grief and a reset of your life when you go through a tragedy that was self-imposed or otherwise. In his case, otherwise. In my case, I caused it.
1: Yeah.
0: But it doesn't matter really where it came from. It's still, you went through the car wreck, right? You still went through the time in intensive care before you could get up and walk with a walker. And then you get up and you move a little bit more. Whatever metaphor we want to use, right? But you just go into, you know, physical therapy, and you eventually, in this case, you go into emotional therapy, and you eventually get more and more and more healing. And you, you know, you understand what part you played in it and what part they played in it, and you can't control either one. They're both in the past. If you want to win with money in 2026, you can't keep living normal. Normal's broke. You need a plan. 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
3: From ABC News, I'm Chuck Severson. An oil glut could lower gasoline prices. The U.S. has been removing mines from the southern route of the Strait of Hormuz, with more tankers passing through, says ABC News contributor and former State Department official Steve Ganyard.
4: Frankly, President Trump can let this go on forever because people don't want to think about the nuclear problem. They're going to say, I don't want my total at the gas pump to be so high. And right now, it's going to come down. And it may come down, and, you know, we could get down into the 60s on a barrel of oil because of this glut. So the Iranian ability to influence this negotiation is going to decrease. We'll see if that makes a difference at the negotiation table.
3: Ganyard says Ukraine attacking Russian oil refineries, creating long lines for gasoline in Russia, is a dangerous situation.
4: Putin may wag the dog and attack NATO somewhere along Poland, Latvia, or Lithuania in a way that sort of distracts the Russian people away from how poorly the Russians are doing in Ukraine.
3: President Trump heads to a NATO summit in Turkey later today, where Ukraine President Zelensky is expected to ask alliance members for more interceptor missiles. FIFA's judicial bodies are independent. They operate autonomously, says the head of soccer's governing body in a statement, essentially denying he had any influence over the decision to reverse a red card suspension so the top U.S. scorer can play in tonight's game against Belgium. President Trump phoned the head of soccer's governing body about it.
5: All I did was ask for a review. I didn't say you have to do this.
3: Heavy rain yesterday, more rain today, leading to flood watches from Virginia and North Carolina to Pittsburgh, Hartford, New York City, says ABC News chief meteorologist Ginger Z.
6: We're going to see this low kind of slowly move through southern New Jersey, and on the top of it, lots and lots of rain. From Long Island, we've got a significant risk for flash flooding through southern Rhode Island and coastal Connecticut. 2 to 3 inches per hour possible, with 2 to 6 inches in total.
3: At the close, the Wall Street major indexes are higher. 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
3: A White House report accuses the Smithsonian Institution of tainted, politically motivated exhibits designed to divide and dispirit the nation. It points to exhibits on women, immigrants, people of color, and white supremacy. The Smithsonian says it serves nonpartisan and independent scholarship. Cubans going to need candles and battery power tonight. There's an island-wide blackout. Fuel reserves dwindling and the electric grid is crumbling. Since January, when President Trump threatened tariffs on any country selling or providing oil to Cuba. Preliminary hearing underway in the Charlie Kirk murder case. Tyler Robinson charged in the fatal shooting of the conservative activist. The courthouse in Provo, Utah, ABC's Alex Stone.
8: What's expected to be like a mini trial that could last all week. Prosecutors will be laying out parts of their case with evidence and testimony to prove to a judge they have probable cause to move forward to trial. 10 months after allegedly shooting and killing Charlie Kirk, Tyler Robinson still has not entered a plea.
3: A third heat wave is hitting Europe with wildfires spreading. Southern France, very hard hit. For the first time, President Trump rang the opening bell for the New York Stock Exchange and NASDAQ from the Oval Office in the White House. It celebrated the launch of Trump Accounts, a new tax-advantaged savings account for children in the U.S. Only babies born between 2025 and 28 are eligible for a $1,000 government contribution. Chuck Sievertson, ABC News.
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15: Good afternoon at 3:05. It's sunny and 80 with WHBY News. I'm Terry Kabarik. Green Bay police are investigating a shooting incident on the city's west side. Officers were called to the area of Ashland Avenue and Bond Street around 10 o'clock Saturday night to find a man with a gunshot wound. He is expected to recover. Anyone with information on the shooting should contact Green Bay police. Two more department heads at City Hall in Menasha are quitting their jobs. Both City Clerk Kaya Snyder and City Attorney Margaret Struve have tendered their resignations. Snyder is leaving Menasha to become the new Omro City Administrator later this month. She has been clerk for just less than 2 years. Struve does not mention any future plans in her letter of resignation. And a Civil War monument that sat outside the Calumet County Courthouse for nearly 100 years is relocated. The statue was disassembled last week and moved to Clickner Memorial Park in Chilton.
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0: If you're getting close to Medicare age, let me tell you what I'm seeing and hearing. 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And the best part, Chapter services don't cost you anything. 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
3: Tonight, temperatures in the Fox Valley are going to fall back into the mid-50s, and a little bit further north, we could be closer to 60. Mostly clear to clear skies overnight tonight, and tomorrow looks to be more of the same with sunny conditions and temperatures back in the low to mid-80s. Now, by Wednesday and Thursday, we have more rain on the way with temperatures still in the 80s. From the WBAY First Alert Weather Center, I'm meteorologist Nolan Kane.
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2: Good afternoon at 3:31. It's sunny and 81. With WHBY News, I'm Terry Kavarik. The city of Fond du Lac closes a pedestrian bridge due to structural concerns. The Elizabeth Street pedestrian bridge is seeing significant corrosion. The bridge will remain closed while a full assessment of its structural integrity can be conducted. Green Bay police are investigating a shooting incident on the city's west side. Officers were called to the area of Ashland Avenue and Bond Street around 10 o'clock Saturday night to find a man with a gunshot wound. He is expected to recover. Anyone with information on the shooting should contact Green Bay police. And the city of Oshkosh is looking to change garbage and recycling collection schedules next year. The current 5-day collection cycle would be replaced by a 4-day schedule operating Monday through Thursday. Public Works Operations Director Ryan Lemke admits residents will have to get used to the change.
3: 100% of the current Friday homes will be affected. About 40% of the current Thursday homes would be affected in this change. Significant customer communication and education would be required on our part to get this message out.
2: Sanitation crews would work 4 10-hour days a week. The change would also eliminate the need for Saturday collection in weeks with a holiday.
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12: Tonight, temperatures in the Fox Valley are going to fall back into the mid-50s, and a little bit further north, we could be closer to 60. Mostly clear to clear skies overnight tonight, and tomorrow looks to be more of the same with sunny conditions, and temperatures back in the low to mid-80s. Now, by Wednesday and Thursday, we have more rain on the way, with temperatures still in the 80s. From the WBAY First Alert Weather Center, I'm meteorologist Nolan Kane.
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13: 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Hey, guys, how are you?
14: Good, how are you?
13: Better than I deserve. Welcome. Where do you live?
15: Bay City, Michigan. It's about 2 hours north of Detroit.
13: Very cool. Welcome to Nashville.
15: Thank you.
13: Good to have you here. And you came to do a debt-free scream. How much have you paid off?
15: $140,000 in about 5 years.
13: Yep. Good for you. And your range of income during that time?
15: Started out around $65,000-$70,000 combined, and now we're up to about $120,000.
13: Good for you guys. What do y'all do for a living?
14: I'm a court recorder for our circuit court in our Bay County area.
13: Yeah.
15: And I am an on-air announcer at a local news station.
13: Great. Mm-hmm. Very cool. Good for you guys. How fun. What kind of debt was the $140,000?
14: Well, I had student loans, about $61,000, and then we had the mortgage as well.
13: Yep. Whoa!
15: $79,000 mortgage.
13: You have a paid-off house.
14: That's
13: right.
14: We do indeed.
13: I'm looking at weird people.
15: You're doing right.
13: I like it. Way to go. And what's this house worth, weird people?
15: It's around $120,000,
14: $130,000. Yeah.
13: Excellent. Very cool. And what do you get in Bay City, Michigan for $120,000?
14: Well, it's a little two-bedroom house, one bathroom, small.
15: About a half acre, though.
14: Yeah.
15: So you can get a bigger-sized house with less property, too.
14: Yeah. And it wasn't, you know, the nicest house on the block, but Mark's pretty handy and his family's handy as well, so we were able to fix it up and make it a nice home.
13: Yeah. How long have you guys been married?
14: Just shy of 5 years.
13: Yeah. Okay. So you bought it and started the process of paying off the student loans and paying off the house.
14: Yep.
13: Bought a modest home with some fix-up. Mm-hmm. Get your foot in the door, and now it's 100% paid for. You're 100% debt-free.
14: Yes.
13: And you're how old?
15: 27.
14: Yep.
13: 27, yeah, and you make $120,000 a year.
15: Yeah.
13: So all of you people out there who say there's an affordability crisis, that you'll never be able to buy a house in America today, Mark and Tegan said, hold my beer. So look at what they did. That's pretty stinking incredible, y'all. I'm proud of you.
15: Thank you.
14: Thank you.
13: Very cool. Very cool. So you're dating and talking about this, apparently, because it starts immediately after you're married. Tell us the story.
14: Yeah, so basically, around the time that we got engaged, I was graduating from college, and I had the student loans, you know, on my shoulder. Mm-hmm. And I was like, okay, so I'm going to have to start working on paying these off. And we started to make a plan. I didn't really know what to do. I was really stressed about it, actually. And so I felt like I was just going to be carrying these with me for a really long time and not knowing where to start.
15: I was like, well, haven't you heard? She was upset. We were in the car. We were just driving along one day, and she was pretty upset about it. And I was like, Tegan, haven't you ever heard of Dave Ramsey? And she's like, yeah.
14: I've heard of him, but I've never listened to him.
15: Yeah, and I grew up listening to your show on our local radio station with my dad whenever we'd be working. So I was like, oh, well, you got $60,000. That's nothing. We could pay that off in no time. I've heard people on this show that have paid off way more than that.
16: I've heard way worse.
15: Yeah. I was like, this is nothing, literally.
16: Give me hope.
14: Yeah, it definitely
16: You're
14: is.
16: You're easily worth that.
14: Yes. Yeah.
15: Right.
14: Most definitely. And so we started making a plan to hopefully get them paid off in 2 years, and we ended up doing that in around 13 months, just over a year.
15: Yeah, just barely over a year.
14: Yeah. Whoa.
15: Yep, had the 60 grand. So then we kind of slowed down to pay the house off, and then the last year we were kind of like, what are we doing? So we're like, let's just pay this off. You know, we literally, why don't we do it?
16: Turned it up to 11 at the end.
15: Exactly, yeah.
14: And we were actually cash flowing him getting a bachelor's degree as well while we were working on the house.
15: Yep, so I got a bachelor's in personal finance now. And I work at a community college, so that helped me along the way. I got a discount for the associate's degree stuff.
13: So how many 27-year-old friends have a paid-for house?
14: None.
15: Not everybody.
13: None.
14: Yep.
13: We're fortunate. Hard to not jump up and down and make a big deal about it, but
16: it
13: that's
16: right
13: a good
16: is.
13: Idea.
16: Did your friends know about this? Was it a kind of an open?
14: Oh yeah. We were very open about it, especially when I was paying off my student loans, because we had to say no to a lot of things. You know, being able to go out to dinner, like, you know, all the fun events cost money, and so we had to say no to things along the way. And I think our friends were really aware of it, but they were really supportive. And so it would be coming over to our house and making dinner at our house, and you know, they'd bring a dessert, you know, that kind of thing, to be able to still hang out with everybody and make it happen.
15: Saving everybody money. You know?
14: Yeah.
13: Very old school.
14: Yes.
13: We're going to eat at home together.
15: Yeah.
14: Yes.
13: And have a community. Have a potluck. Oh, my gosh. Very old. I love it.
14: Yeah.
13: Very old school. Good stuff. Way to go, you guys. I'm proud of you.
15: Thank you. Thank you for everything you do, too.
13: Your parents had to be just jumping up and down cheering you on. Right?
15: Yes. Oh, yeah. Oh,
14: yes.
15: Yeah.
14: Absolutely.
13: Was there anybody that looked at y'all and said you're crazy?
15: Oh, yeah.
14: Yeah.
15: We had a low interest rate on the mortgage.
14: Yeah.
15: So.
16: Oh.
15: We had quite a few.
16: So everyone went, are you kidding me, dude? You can invest that instead of paying down your mortgage.
14: Yep.
15: Yeah.
16: Oh, I can hear them now.
14: Yeah. Yep.
16: They they all sound like that for some reason.
15: Yeah.
14: Yep.
16: It's always a dude.
13: Flex that, bro.
16: It's always a dude.
15: I wouldn't do that if I were you.
16: What was your rate?
14: 2.65.
16: Oh, my goodness. What are you going to do now? You have a 0% rate with no payment.
14: I
15: don't
14: know. I kind of liked having that payment at the first of the month, you know?
15: Yeah, it was oh, yeah.
16: You missed it?
13: Oh, this is the house.
14: Yeah,
16: that's a great
14: house.
16: If you're watching on YouTube or Spotify, you can check it out.
15: Solid brick home. Yeah, yeah. Yep. Like I said, about a half acre of property.
13: So what, 1960s vintage probably?
14: Yeah.
15: Yep, 61.
13: Yeah, that's what it looks like, construction,
15: Yep.
13: Very cool.
15: Solid home.
13: Yeah, that's a great place to start, and keep a picture of that, show your grandkids, and go, that's where it all started, and now you're multimillionaires.
14: Absolutely.
13: Yeah, that's very cool. This is where Grandpa and Grandma started this thing, and back in the day, back in '26, we paid it off.
15: Yeah. Yep.
13: I like it. Way to go, you guys.
15: Thank you.
13: How's it feel to be 100% free 5 years into marriage?
15: Very good.
14: Indescribable.
15: Very
14: good. Like, when we didn't have the payment for the first month, we both just kind of like looked at each other like, oh, this is so weird.
16: Yeah,
14: like, we don't have to plan
16: now.
14: For it.
15: Yeah, and it feels great to, like, buy name brand foods at the grocery store and, like, not feel guilty going out, you know?
14: Freeing up that space in the budget was really nice, because we find that we save so much quicker, too, you know?
15: Yeah.
14: So we can plan for things in the future because we're not paying for things in the past.
15: Right.
14: And that's just...
16: Amen. That'll preach.
13: Mm-hmm. Yeah. That's a T-shirt right there.
14: Yes.
13: Mm-hmm. I like it. So good stuff. All right. What's the secret to 5 years of marriage, being this happy and having your house paid off and everything? What do you tell people? How did you do that?
14: We get along so well, but I feel like we both have patience for each other to be able to listen and, like, hear each other out.
15: Mm-hmm.
14: And so when we're making plans for things, we can really talk things through.
15: Yep.
14: And that's really helpful.
15: She's mostly, right all the time, as they say. So whenever I have these big, bright ideas that are off the path, she'd kind of guide me back in, because that was how it went a lot of the times. I'm the spender. She's the saver. So it was, we have that relationship. And a lot of it's just keeping your eyes on your goals and not looking at what other people have. We don't care about their goal. It's not going to help me any. You know, just keep an eye on your own, what you have going on, and on your goals in general, because you don't realize what's going on. It happens so fast, you know.
14: Yeah.
13: So you stayed out of the restaurants, and you stayed out of trips.
15: Mm-hmm.
13: You bought a modest home that you could pay for very, very quickly.
15: Yep.
13: And that was your stepping stone. Now you'll be able to do whatever you want to do.
14: Yeah.
13: And so there was a level of sacrificing to win in your story.
14: Yeah.
13: A whole lot of what y'all did was just, we're going to not do this so we can do this later. We're not going to do this so we can do this later.
15: Yep.
13: It's live like no one else so that later you can live. And you did it. You really did do that.
14: Yeah.
13: Yeah, we can see it in your story.
15: Cool.
13: That's very, very cool. I'm proud
15: Thank
13: of you.
15: You.
14: Thank you.
13: Good stuff. Very good. That's a power couple right there.
16: Most people live in mediocrity for 50 years because they're unwilling to sacrifice for five.
14: Yeah.
16: And you guys did the opposite. You went, what if we sacrifice for five so the next 50 is wide open?
15: Mm-hmm.
16: All the options in the world. So proud of you guys.
15: Thank you.
16: That's cool.
13: Mark and Tegan, Bay City, Michigan. $140,000 paid off. By the way, that's the house and everything. 27 years old with a paid for a house. Not only did they purchase a home, but they paid for it. Did all of this in the first 5 years of marriage, making 65 to 120. Count it down. Let's hear a debt-free scream.
15: Three, two, one.
17: We're debt-free!
13: Yeah! I love it!
16: Oh,
13: boom!
16: That's true love right there.
13: That's as good as it gets, man.
16: They're like a joy bomb. So fun to talk to. Look at that. They doubled their income. They bought a modest house. Median home price is $420,000. Everyone's up in arms. They went, all right, we don't have to buy the median home. There's homes out there we can afford.
13: They bought a one. Well, they bought a house that's worth $120,000 today.
16: Yeah.
13: It wasn't worth that when they bought it. They fixed it up.
16: Pretty incredible.
13: Interesting. Things that make you
16: there's
13: go.
16: There's hope.

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9: 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Hi, Jeff. How are you?
8: I'm good, Dave. Thanks so much for taking my call.
9: Sure. What's up?
8: Yeah, so about 10 years ago, I had my own handyman business. My wife and I had a couple of kids at the time. And it was struggling. We were struggling to make ends meet month to month. God always provided, but you know, it was hard to feel like I could get ahead with that. And at that time, my father-in-law was actually a piano tuner, a successful one. And since I grew up in a very musical family, I decided to learn the trade and do it on the side. And so I started tuning pianos on the side just to bring in a little extra each month, and it actually grew fast. And before long, it became a full-time thing for me, which I'm super thankful for. Fast forward 10 years, it's turned into a very successful business. But here's my struggle. When people ask me what I do for a living now, I have this embarrassment to say that I tune pianos. I don't say it with much confidence. I'm very proud of what I do. And
9: do,
8: the business
9: do you
8: I'm
9: make
8: built.
9: A good living?
8: Do. I make around $200 to $230 a year.
9: Who gives a crap what people think?
8: Yeah.
9: You make $250,000 a year. There's a lot of lawyers that don't make that. And they should be ashamed.
8: Right.
9: Not you.
8: Yes, I'm very proud of it. I think I have this stereotype of what piano tuners are in my head. I remember the piano tuner coming to our house, and I
9: What's the stereotype? That they're broke?
8: Yeah, they're not very successful. And it's still that way. A lot of them, most of them.
9: Well,
8: you know,
9: I mean, it's like we live in Nashville, you know, in Nashville, Georgia, and I live here, and it's like, how do you get the next country music star's attention? Waiter.
8: Yeah.
9: It's a stereotype, right? I mean, everybody in Nashville sings except me. I'm the only one here that doesn't sing.
10: And Rachel.
9: Everyone else sings.
10: I've heard Rachel try. She's
9: Rachel does
10: DNA.
9: Not sing. Please, God, don't let Rachel sing. But
10: so is this in your head,
9: a tune and
10: Jeff?
9: A bucket and something. No, the point is, this stereotype is right. Stereotypes based on something. I mean, if you live in L.A., how do you get the next actor's attention? A waiter, right? I mean, what are you doing? I work. I'm an extra on a commercial. What does that even mean? It means you wait tables is what it means. And there's nothing wrong with that. You're doing that to get your career started. If that's you, I'm not making fun of you. I'm just making fun of you. It's a stereotype, and that's where that comes.

0: 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Normal's broke. You need a plan. 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
1: Good afternoon and welcome to the Monday edition of Your News Now on WHBY. I'm Jonathan Prost. Coming up over the next couple of hours, Terry Kavarik and I will have the latest in WHBY news. We're going to check in with First Alert meteorologist Nolan Kane. I believe David is off today, so Nolan Kane will join us for the live weather chat. See what we've got coming up for the work week. Zach Morris is along with sports. Big series for the Milwaukee Brewers starting tonight here on WHBY, but also a big night for Team USA in the World Cup as controversy swirling around the planet about Team USA getting one of its players back despite violating the rules. And we'll also get you updated on some other stuff from Washington following the 250 anniversary over the weekend as well. 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
3: From ABC News, I'm Chuck Severson. Another allegation against the Maine Democratic Senate candidate. ABC News has not independently verified the claim, which has been published online. ABC News national correspondent Stephen Portnoy.
4: The sexual assault allegation is made by a woman who dated Graham Plattner on and off for more than 2 years. She tells Politico in late 2021, Plattner entered her home while drunk and forced himself on her. While the Democrat challenging incumbent Senator Susan Collins says in a video message that the allegation is false.
5: Regardless of the inaccuracy of the reporting, but mindful of the political reality it will inflict, we are taking the time to reflect on the best path forward.
4: Under state law in Maine, Plattner has a week to decide whether to withdraw from the race in time for the party to put someone else's name on the November ballot. Stephen Portnoy, ABC News, Washington.
3: President Trump heads to a NATO summit in Turkey later today, where Ukraine President Zelensky is expected to ask alliance members for more interceptor missiles. Canada says it has selected Germany's ThyssenKrupp Marine Systems to build 12 submarines to boost defense spending to meet NATO targets. An oil glut could lower gasoline prices. The U.S. has been removing mines from the southern route of the Strait of Hormuz, with more tankers passing through, and that is expected to lower oil prices, gasoline prices, and diminish any leverage Iran has at talks with the U.S. That from ABC News contributor and former State Department official Steve Gagnier.
6: Frankly, President Trump can let this go on forever because people don't want to think about the nuclear problem. They're going to say, I don't want my total at the gas pump to be so high.
3: Saying FIFA's judicial bodies are independent and autonomous, the head of soccer's governing body in a statement essentially denying he had any influence over the decision to reverse a red card suspension so the top U.S. scorer can play in tonight's game against Belgium. President Trump phoned the head of soccer's governing body about it.
7: All I did was ask for a review. I didn't say you have to do this.
3: You're listening to ABC News.
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3: A week-long preliminary hearing for the man accused of killing conservative activist Charlie Kirk is underway in Provo, Utah. Prosecutors are seeking to convince a state judge that they have enough evidence against 23-year-old Tyler Robinson to proceed to trial. Judge Tony Graff is considering several things when deciding whether graphic videos of the shooting and other evidence should be shown in court. There's an island-wide blackout across Cuba, fuel reserves dwindling, the electric grid is crumbling under what's essentially a U.S.-led embargo. After a very hot July 4th in many areas, the heat isn't quitting everywhere, says ABC News forecaster Samara Theodore.
11: Things are really hot in the southeast. Some areas not quite as bad as we saw over the holiday weekend, but still pretty bad. 100 degrees is what it feels like in Tuscaloosa. But I'll leave you with some good news for those in the northeast. Things are really cooling down. UNDC on Wednesday will be around 83 degrees.
3: Storms the past days are leading to flood watches from Virginia and North Carolina to Pittsburgh, Hartford, and New York City. A rare third European heat wave has wildfires spreading, notably in Spain and southern France. In Paris, ABC's Tom Sufi Burridge.
12: There have been red alerts issued in 7 southern French regions, and temperatures in the coming days are only expected to rise further here in France and in other parts of Europe.
3: A rebound for artificial intelligence stocks sent indexes higher on Wall Street, and the Dow Jones Industrial Average reached another record high. Chuck Sievertson, ABC News.
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1: At 4:03, we have a sunny sky and 81 degrees. With your news now on WHBY, I'm Jonathan Krause.
16: And I'm Terry Kovarik. Green Bay police are investigating a shooting incident on the city's west side. Officers were called to the area of Ashland Avenue and Bond Street around 10 o'clock Saturday night to find a man with a gunshot wound. He is expected to recover. Officials will only say they do not believe there is any threat to public safety. Anyone with information on the shooting should contact Green Bay Police.
1: Two more department heads at Menasha City Hall are quitting their jobs. Both City Clerk Kaya Snyder and City Attorney Margaret Struve have tendered their resignations. Snyder's leaving Menasha to become the new Omro City Administrator later this month. She's been clerk for just less than 2 years. Struve does not mention any future plans in her letter of resignation. This follows the resignation of Police Chief Nicholas Thorne back in March. His position has not yet been filled.
16: The city of Oshkosh may move to a 4-day garbage and recycling collection schedule. Currently, the city operates garbage trucks Monday through Friday. Public Works Operations Director Ryan Lemke says he's going to 4 10-hour shifts a week, and that will provide a number of benefits.
17: Better balance our daily collection workload, improve operational efficiencies. We'll see some annual savings on operational costs. It helps support future growth in some of our areas, create a flexible schedule for fleet maintenance, and then improve our recruitment appeal.
16: Moving to a 4-day collection schedule would also eliminate the need to collect garbage and recycling on Saturdays in weeks where there is a holiday. That change would go into effect at the start of 2027.
1: Area residents recovering from severe flooding this spring are now eligible for federal disaster aid. Reporter Raymond Newport has more.
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16: The city of Oshkosh is considering a 1-year moratorium on the construction of data centers. City staff are working on an ordinance that could go before the Common Council later this month. Supporters of the measure say it will give Oshkosh leaders time to consider the impacts of data center construction and operation and include any many needed restrictions in its zoning codes. A growing number of Wisconsin municipalities are adopting moratoriums or outright bans on data center development this year.
1: City of Fond du Lac closes a pedestrian bridge due to structural concerns. The Elizabeth Street Pedestrian Bridge is seeing significant corrosion. The bridge will remain closed while a full assessment of its structural integrity can be conducted.
16: Tragedy in Lake Geneva. Reporter Sean Maloney has the details.
19: Three children drowned and six adults and one child were rescued Friday afternoon when the boat they were aboard capsized on Geneva Lake as storms rolled through southeast Wisconsin. All four children were wearing life jackets when the boat capsized. Witnesses said the weather changed rapidly, bringing 60-mile-an-hour winds and violent waves while many boats were on the lake shortly after noon. The Lake Geneva community took time to remember the children and their families during 4th of July observances on Sunday. Sean Maloney, Wisconsin Radio Network.
1: Construction work begins today on Main Street in Hortonville. Crews will be rebuilding the road between Industrial Park Avenue and Greendale Road. That stretch will close to traffic on July 13th. The Miller Park Bridge over Blackwater Creek will also be rebuilt as part of this project. Work on Main Street in Hortonville should wrap up in October.
16: And a new coalition suggests time outdoors can help with rising rates of chronic diseases and mental health issues. Chris Perkins is Vice President of Programs for the Outdoor Recreation Roundtable.
20: Time outside is associated with reduced cortisol levels and rates of anxiety and depression, as well as improvements in chronic disease like diabetes, obesity, and heart disease.
16: Wisconsin State Parks, Forests and Trails, as well as local parks in your community offer plenty of opportunities for healthy time outdoors. Coming up at 4:31, a political interest group enters Green Bay's duplicate ballot incident. With Jonathan Krause, I'm Terry Kavarik.
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21: Tonight, temperatures in the Fox Valley are going to fall back into the mid-50s, and a little bit further north, we could be closer to 60. Mostly clear to clear skies overnight tonight, and tomorrow looks to be more of the same with sunny conditions and temperatures back in the low to mid-80s. Now, by Wednesday and Thursday, we have more rain on the way with temperatures still in the 80s. From the WBAY First Alert Weather Center, I'm meteorologist Nolan King.
1: Live Weather Chat with Nolan is coming up in about an hour and a half here on Your News Now. Taking a look at current conditions. We have a mostly sunny sky, 81 in Oshkosh, 82 in Green Bay, 84 in Appleton at the Myron Construction Studio of WHBY. Taking a look at Hurling Clark Law Firm traffic, a few minor things to pass along. Report of a large object in the roadway along northbound I-41, right at the 441 interchange. Actually, the ramp from northbound 441 to northbound 41 is where the object is reported. Looks like, though, traffic still making its way smoothly through that area. And then in the Suamico area, a disabled vehicle along southbound Highway 41, and that is just past the Highway B interchange in Suamico. Again, traffic still making its way smoothly there. As for travel times, I-41 southbound, Vanderbrook Road to Highway 10 is 11 minutes. That's a minute slower than usual there. I-41 northbound, Black Wolf Ave to Breezewood Lane is 15 minutes. That's right on time. And I-41 southbound, Lineville to 172 is 6 minutes. No delays. Traffic is brought to you by Hurling Clark Law Firm.
22: I'm Dan Loney with Your Money Now. Back from the holiday weekend and another record close with the Dow Industrials climbing over 53,000 for the first time. The Dow picked up 156 points, ending the day at 53,056. NASDAQ added 288 points, and the S&P 500 gained 59. West Texas crude was down 13 cents today at $68.55 a barrel. Chipmaker Micron has signed a deal with Ford Motor Company to supply the memory and storage platforms for the automaker. Shares of Micron were up 1.5% on the news. It's the second such deal in a week, with the member of the Big Three in Detroit having signed a similar arrangement with General Motors last week. Microsoft is laying off 4,800 employees as it carries out a voluntary retirement program. The Xbox unit is going to cut 3,200 of those, including 1,600 today. And as part of this, four of its studios will go independent. Microsoft shares down 1%. That's Your Money Now.
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25: Zach Morris joins us now with a check on sports and the Brewers continuing their road trip big series coming up here. A chance to effectively put the knockout blow on one of their division opponents this week.
26: It's nice to see for the Brewers being able to go on this quick road trip. You head over to Arizona, get 2 out of 3, and all three games have been tough. You look at game one, where that could have gone either way in extra innings, and then people may have forgotten about it because of the 4th of July weekend, and then the fact that you lost Woodruff, we'll get more on that in just a moment, and then you rebound from losing game two for game three. Jake Bowers continues to be on a tear. Yeah. His 16th home run of the season. That two-run blast, and then Joey Ortiz, who, hey, another big game for him. That big RBI, which was the difference in a 3-2 win.
25: Should have brought up Cooper Pratt earlier.
26: Yeah, that's what you, I mean.
25: Lit a fire under Joey Ortiz, didn't it?
26: Sometimes it's what you need. Once reps are being let go from you, you show that, hey, I have to perform and earn those games again.
25: All right, so what's coming up for the crew here tonight?
26: A 5-game series with the St. Louis Cardinals on the road. Now, this is normally a 4-game series, but if you recall, a rainout happened a while ago, last time they were in St. Louis. So a doubleheader for Tuesday, and then they have a game Monday, Wednesday, and Thursday.
25: Congratulations to our Tale of Two Tailgates winner. They are at the game Tuesday night, and there's really no reason they probably couldn't walk up to Busch Stadium the day of the day game and get tickets, because I realize St. Louis fans are the most knowledgeable baseball fans in the world, but I don't think they sell out every ticket.
26: Well, this is how it works. Doubleheaders are tough. That makeup game, it used to be. Now teams may actually give you refunds if you can't make it back. I've been in those situations where, all right, you're coming to visit the Chicago Cubs. Hope you can come back when we make that date up, because we don't know it yet. And when we do, we hope to see you there.
25: Yeah, because it might almost rain tonight, so we can't play.
26: Tickets are going to be cheap, so if you are there, you easily can go to both.
25: Yeah. All right, let's talk a little bit about Giannis Antetokounmpo officially signing with the Miami Heat, issuing a heartfelt video, and I'm going to play the audio from it coming up in just a couple of minutes here after the sports report. But did you have a chance to see it?
26: No, I have not.
25: Okay, well, basically a career retrospective, a lot of stuff from the 2021 championship team, highlights there, and talking about how Milwaukee is his kind of city, he's always going to be his hometown, where he started, we're blue-collar people here, love the Bucks, yada, yada, yada, I'm taking my talents to South Beach.
26: I mean, that's the whole last 2 weeks, it seems like, this whole story has been. I think it's more of, you're never going to have the true farewell for Giannis until his career is over and they retire his number, which you know it will happen.
25: Oh, yeah.
26: 34 is done. It's going to be all about Giannis, and that'll probably be when you see his brothers again in Milwaukee.
25: His brothers make a cameo in the video.
26: Of course.
25: Because he mentions how, you know, they got to play with him in Milwaukee. Are they playing with him in Miami?
26: Is Pat Riley not playing that game? There were a few rumors that the brothers were not going to be allowed to join.
25: Well, I know one of them signed a contract to play back in Greece.
26: Yeah, because he was told it's not going to happen. Yep. But how about this? Let's say Giannis returns to Milwaukee in 5-6 years for that last. Sometimes these players have to come back to play one last season. Do you bring the brothers back for that moment?
25: No.
26: Hey, Thanasis is back.
25: No. And again, I'm still waiting for the word that Bronny James has been cut.
26: All right.
25: Yeah, so I will play the audio. 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
10: The city that we're talking about, by the way, is Frisco, a city of about 250,000 that has experienced massive growth in the last couple of years, and there's a lot of diversification there. 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
25: The Trump administration will provide Wisconsin with $22.6 million in disaster assistance following this spring's flooding. Wisconsin Emergency Management and the Federal Emergency Management Agency have determined the state sustained more than $27 million in damage from storms that caused severe flooding along the Wolfen and Bears Rivers.
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25: 422 on this Monday edition of Your News Now on WHBY. Hopefully everyone enjoyed the holiday weekend. Friday turned out to be pretty good. Got in some golf at North Shore Country Club. That was part of our wedding package. Wasn't able to play on the day of the wedding, so they were gracious enough to let me play about a month later. And then all the guys coming over with wives, spouses, to take part in a big dinner cooked up by yours truly after the round of golf in the backyard. So, as I mentioned during the last sports report, Giannis Antetokounmpo taking to social media, and this is the new thing. You may recall there used to be a time when players were leaving one city and moving to another or choosing to retire that they would hold press conferences, talk to those of us in the media. I seem to remember some live coverage of certain Green Bay Packers and when they were leaving Green Bay and the tearful goodbyes that they would give and then the tearful returns and the tearful goodbyes and the tearful return. Oh. Stop me if you've heard that one before. But yeah, now the new thing is we're going to put together a very slick, produced social media 2.5-minute video. I'm going to put in my favorite highlights. I'm going to show myself talking with members of the community. I'm going to show myself raising a trophy. I'm going to show me and my kids. And we aren't going to answer any questions. Like, why are you leaving Milwaukee? Did you demand that you be moved out of Milwaukee? Anyway, here's what Giannis had to say today on X, the former Twitter.
1: The city of Milwaukee and the state of Wisconsin, I want them to remember this for me. Don't worry about the basket. Don't worry about the championship. Don't worry about the winnings. Don't worry about the losses. I try to be like them.
3: We're going to take an iconic selfie video so I can watch it. I can watch for the rest of my life and remember this day. Can we do that? Let's do that. Come on.
1: I believe the city of Milwaukee is blue collar. It's people that work extremely hard every single day. They give all the hard-earned money to come watch the Milwaukee Bucks. To come and feel something. Come to be a part of us. I hope that I was able to represent them the best that I could, and I was like them. I showed up to work, did everything that I was willing to do, all the dirty work, just like them. I hope that bringing a trophy to this city meant something to them, because it meant so much to me. I want you to hear it from my mouth. The city of Milwaukee will always be in my heart. This is my home. And this is a place that I had my kids. My mom is here. My father is here. My brothers played here. They made me the man that I am today. That will never, ever change. No matter where I am, Milwaukee will always be my city, my team, my family.
3: I want to be NBA player.
11: With the 15th pick, the Milwaukee Bucks select Giannis Antetokounmpo from Athens, Greece.
25: The draft night there with David Stern making the announcement. I remember, did not stay up for the draft night itself. Coverage was doing morning radio at this time, and then coming in the next morning and realizing, whoa, we have a name that we're going to have to learn here very quickly. I'm 100% sure I said it was Giannis instead of Giannis. But again, Giannis with his farewell on social media. He will not be taking any questions at this time. Quick break, and then we'll wrap up this half hour of Your News Now on WHBY.
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25: Just saw something online. Huge lines last night at Disney World in Orlando, Florida for the Carousel of Progress ride. If you've been to Disney in the last, well, two decades, you know that that ride has become incredibly outdated. Their prediction of what the life in the 2000s was going to be like kind of missed the mark, bigly. So they are completely revamping, like, the last couple of sections of the carousel ride. The main reason people would go on it is because it was air-conditioned, and you could sit down and rest and relax and laugh at how old everything was and, you know, how foolish the predictions were for the way life would be here in the 21st century. But now they're going to attempt to update it. And so the ride was being shut down starting today. So all of these people, hundreds of people, lining up near closing time at Disney World to get the, like, the final ride on the Carousel of Progress. Coming up in the next half hour of Your News Now, Terry and I will have the latest in news. We'll check in again with Zach Morris, and man, am I going to go off on the World Cup. And we'll also hear more about things in Washington, D.C. over the weekend.
16: ABC News, I'm Chuck Sievertson. Another allegation against the main Democratic Senate candidate. ABC News has not independently verified the claim, which has been published online. Former girlfriend tells Politico in late 2021, Graham Plattner entered her home while drunk and forced himself on her. In a video message, Plattner calls the allegation false and adds,
17: regardless of the inaccuracy of the reporting, but mindful of the political reality it will inflict, we are taking the time to reflect on the best path forward.
16: President Trump heads to a NATO summit in Turkey later today, where Ukraine President Zelensky is expected to ask alliance members for more interceptor missiles. Saying FIFA's judicial bodies are independent and autonomous, the head of soccer's governing body essentially denying he had any influence over the decision to reverse a red card suspension so that the top U.S. scorer can play in tonight's game against Belgium. Heat continues in the southeast. This is ABC News.
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25: You take one day off and you forget the bottom of the hour news is only a minute. At 4:31, it is a sunny and 83 with your news now on WHBY. I'm Jonathan Krause.
19: And I'm Terry Kovarik. A political group gets involved in the latest incident of duplicate absentee ballots being mailed in Green Bay. The Center for Election Confidence has sent a letter to the Common Council regarding its investigation into the city clerk's office and plans to change ballot processing procedures. CEC Chief Policy Counsel Caleb Hayes says the fact that a similar incident happened this spring is concerning.
0: We were watching in April when this unfortunately happened before. And when we saw the news, you know, one time is a mistake and you want to find a way to explain it and not repeat it. And unfortunately, we've seen a pattern develop in Green Bay.
19: Green Bay officials say just over 5,000 duplicate absentee ballots for the August primary were mailed to residents in eight wards last month. City Clerk Celestine Jeffries has only issued a written statement saying there was a printing error.
25: Green Bay police are investigating a shooting incident on the city's west side. Officers recalled to the area of Ashland Avenue and Bond Street around 10 o'clock Saturday night to find a man with a gunshot wound. He is expected to recover. Officials will only say they do not believe that there is any threat to public safety. Anyone with information on the shooting should contact Green Bay Police.
19: Two more department heads at Menasha City Hall are quitting their jobs. Both City Clerk Kaya Snyder and City Attorney Margaret Struve have tendered their resignations. Snyder is leaving Menasha to become the new Amro City Administrator later this month. She has been clerk for just less than 2 years. Struve does not mention any future plans in her letter of resignation. This follows the resignation of Police Chief Nicholas Thorne back in March. His position has not yet been filled.
25: City of Oshkosh is looking to change garbage and recycling collection schedules next year. The current 5-day collection cycle would be replaced by a 4-day schedule operating Monday through Thursday. Public Works Operations Director Ryan Lemke admits residents will have to get used to that change.
4: 100% of the current Friday homes will be affected. About 40% of the current Thursday homes would be affected in this change. Significant customer communication and education would be required on our part to get this message out.
25: Sanitation crews would work four 10-hour days a week. The change would also eliminate the need for Saturday collection in weeks with a holiday.
19: Two Rivers police arrest a Medford man they say was exploiting a minor online. Nathan Braze is charged in Manitowoc County Court with exposure to a child, grooming of a child for sexual activity, and solicitation of an intimate representation. Braze was taken into custody after an investigation conducted by the Internet Crimes Against Children Task Force. Braze allegedly solicited lewd photos of the alleged victim and used those for sexual blackmail. He faces up to 20 years in prison if convicted.
25: A central Wisconsin man accused of stealing women's underwear pleads not guilty in Portage County Court. Reporter Mike Leishner has the latest.
5: John P. Stalker entered the plea for one count of burglary stemming from a report by a 21-year-old woman who found her underwear drawer empty in early June. Security camera footage from a nearby home led police to arrest Stalker a few days later after they found the missing clothes in his possession during a search of his home. He now faces charges for burglary and felony bail jumping, the latter stemming from a previous stalking case. And officers suspect the 41-year-old may have stolen underwear from other women as well. He'll return to court in August. Mike Leishner, Wisconsin Radio Network.
19: De Pere police are looking for two motorcyclists involved in an alleged hit-and-run crash. The bikers allegedly struck a parked vehicle at North Broadway and William Street around 9 o'clock last Wednesday night and then drove off when the owner of the vehicle called police. The motorcycles did not have license plates on them. You can find photos of the suspects on our website, WHBY.com, and our Facebook page.
25: One person is hurt in a De Pere duplex fire. Crews were called to the building in the 800 block of Smiths Street around 10:40 Sunday night to find flames in an attached garage and attic. One person was taken to the hospital for treatment of burns. Damage is estimated at $150,000. Investigators believe the fire was caused by fireworks that were improperly disposed.
19: And a new coalition suggests that time outdoors can help with rising rates of chronic diseases and mental health issues. Chris Perkins is vice president of programs for the Outdoor Recreation Roundtable.
6: Whether you're a hiker or a biker, a climber or a boater, a hunter or an angler, an RVer, a horseback rider, or an ATV enthusiast, accessible outdoor recreation is a primary driver of quality of life.
19: Wisconsin state parks, forests, and trails, as well as local parks in your community, offer plenty of opportunities for healthy time outdoors. 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
9: Tonight, temperatures in the Fox Valley are going to fall back into the mid-50s, and a little bit further north, we could be closer to 60. Mostly clear to clear skies overnight tonight, and tomorrow looks to be more of the same with sunny conditions, and temperatures back in the low to mid-80s. Now, by Wednesday and Thursday, we have more rain on the way, with temperatures still in the 80s. From the WBAY First Alert Weather Center, I'm meteorologist Nolan Kane.
25: Live Weather Chat with Nolan is coming up in an hour here on Your News Now. Taking a look at current conditions, it is sunny. 81 in Oshkosh, 80 in Green Bay, 83 in Appleton at the Myron Construction Studio of WHBY. Turning now to Herlin Clark Law Firm traffic, we have a disabled vehicle along southbound I-41 right at the Highway 10 interchange in Fox Crossing. Does not appear to be tied up to traffic. We do have a backup forming northbound I-41, common area just north of the Freedom Road interchange to construction in that area. Also a slow go on Highway 57 right at the I-43 interchange. Not seeing anything in the way of an incident being reported in that area, but if you're heading out of Green Bay, northbound on 57, expect to run into a backup there. As for travel times, I-41 southbound, Highway 32 to the 441 interchange is 21 minutes. That is 5 minutes slower than usual there. I-41 northbound, Highway 21 to Highway 10 is 13 minutes. That's right on time. And the 441 loop this afternoon, no issues, 12 minutes in both directions. Traffic is brought to you by Herling Clark Law Firm.
10: I'm Dan Loney with Your Money Now. A cable TV conglomerate is moving further into the golf world. Versant says it has bought golf simulator company Full Swing and its tee time booking arm Golf Now. Versant already owns the Golf Channel along with MS Now and USA Network, but it's trying to diversify its portfolio so it's not as prone to downturns in the cable TV business. Another record close with the Dow Industrials above 53,000 for the first time. The Dow picked up 156 points, ending the day at 53,056. NASDAQ added 288 points. S&P 500 gained 54. West Texas crude down 13 cents at $68.55 a barrel. 4th of July celebrating is done, but retailers already thinking about fall. Reuters reports families are diving into back-to-school deals earlier than usual in search of discounts on things like clothes, backpacks, and electronics. Amazon, Walmart, and Target have already responded with early promotions. And that's Your Money Now.
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25: Zach Morris is back with another check on sports. It is a Team USA game night in the World Cup, and there is monster controversy. There is not another country on the planet that'll be voting for, rooting for Team USA tonight against Belgium.
1: Well, and this all goes down to the red card, the situation for the United States, losing their top striker. And then you hear a phone call from their president, not sure how much was said, what was really done. President Donald Trump said all he did was just ask FIFA for review, which I thought they were already reviewing one way or another.
25: There is no avenue for appeal.
1: Well, apparently, if you're the host country, maybe you do have special rights that no one talks about. I don't know, but all of a sudden, that red card and that suspension just vanished.
25: Needless to say, I will not be rooting for Team USA tonight. I have been on this show, in this venue, bashing parents who sue because of a bad call in a tournament game and they want their son's team put back in the tournament. We've seen that here in Wisconsin. We have seen schools take the WIAA to court after they played ineligible player all year, saying that shouldn't matter. We should still get to play in the postseason. We've had challenges to seedings, to everything. And fortunately, in nearly all of these cases, courts have said, you know what, sport can take care of itself. And that was what was going to happen with the Balogun red card suspension tonight. And then, as you mentioned, the White House gets involved, and FIFA bows to it. And so help me, if he scores a goal tonight, every Team USA fan who's rooting should take a shower after that game, because you are going to feel dirty.
1: What if he breaks her record? For, like, all these goals.
25: Yeah, four goals.
1: I mean, just something that you just completely would never believe. And everyone's like, I can't believe this is happening. It's so great. But then every country looks at this and goes, what's going on? Now, as you mentioned, we have people that have complained and try to make sure certain players get to play no matter what, even though there is a true violation or the league has already made an announcement and then going back on it. Yeah, it's the villain outside of the United States has been made, and how far they go, that will be the big storyline.
25: All I can say is it's a good thing that the U.S. is playing at home, because if they were anywhere in Europe or South America, wow, you'd have to have the riot police ready to go.
1: Jeez,
25: because as angry as I am, when it all boils down, I don't care. This is not my sport. But everywhere else in the world, this is their sport. And here's Team USA getting special treatment in the biggest tournament of the year, because everyone's going to say, and you know who's going to brag if Team USA wins tonight, presidential influence.
1: And he'll want to be out there when they win the whole thing. Granted, they got a long way to go. But if they go on a massive run, which is an interesting story, just the fact, as you mentioned last week to me, that they weren't supposed to be in this unless they were the host country, and then this happens. This continues just to build the storyline and make this more memorable years down the road.
25: I'm going to be honest. Every time they show that Mike Ruzzioni Miracle on Ice commercial, it makes me want to vomit. Honestly. Those were a bunch of amateur college kids who beat the world's best team. And I mean best team. There are teams in the Premier League that would crush all of these national teams, because the Premier League is the all-star teams of the planet. These, you got to play with a bunch of scrubs from your home country. But, man, every time I see it, I'm like, why? Why would you make this ad?
1: It's the miracle in grass.
25: Again, it's professional players who are playing in multiple European and South American leagues. Everywhere.
1: Will there be a red card tonight?
25: There's been a lot of red cards by what I've seen.
1: Well, even last night, a big game with Mexico and England.
25: Yes.
1: A red card did play a big role in that, and England has still held on.
25: Is Keir Starmer on the phone right now? Hey, I don't want that dude suspended. Yeah. That wasn't any worse than Balogun's foul.
1: You have to wonder.
25: Now what does FIFA do?
1: We're taking calls.
25: Yes. Oh, hey, if England wants to feel dirty about their run in the World Cup, let him play too. Jeez. Again, I can't believe I'm getting worked up about something I don't care about. Everyone's like, oh man, I feel bad that, you know, we don't do well in soccer. Well, we do really good in stock car racing. Nobody else in the world gets upset because they don't do as well in stock car racing.
1: We're good at going to the authorities, being able to get high out of the office and try to get our player back in. We're doing pretty good at that so far.
25: Yeah, we're good at arm twisting. Thanks. All right, Zach Love, one more check on sports coming up the next half hour here on Your News Now.
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2: Hello, this is intern Caleb Jankowski, and the date is July 6th. On this day, the Battle of Williamsport, Maryland, took place in 1863. In 1898, the U.S. Senate annexes Hawaii. In 1908, explorer Robert Perry sets out for the North Pole from New York City on his 8th Arctic expedition. Lights of New York is the first all-talking film, which was shown conveniently in New York today in 1928. 1928 was also when the largest hailstone at the time was recorded, weighing 1.5 pounds and bolstering a 7-inch diameter, found in Nebraska. California in 1970 passes the first no-fault divorce laws in the U.S. In 1983, the Supreme Court rules that retirement plans can no longer pay women less. In 1994, the iconic film Forrest Gump is released. Additionally, the mobile game Pokemon Go was also released today in 2016. To hear this again or for more information, head to WHBY.com as we celebrate America.
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14: The city that we're talking about, by the way, is Frisco, a city of about 250,000 that has experienced massive growth in the last couple of years, and there's a lot of diversification there. 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Like I said, but a 17-year-old losing his life, awful. A knife should never have been brought to school, though. That's the first thing.
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25: 4:51 on this Monday edition of Your News Now on WHBY. I've managed to calm myself down after the World Cup rant. Oh, why don't we get all wound up again? ABC with a preview of tonight's contest.
26: Speaking of America, tonight could be the biggest night in the history of American men's soccer. The national team is about to take on Belgium in the round of 16, with a chance to get to the quarterfinals for the first time in a generation at a home World Cup. And guess what? They gave us Monday Night Football in Seattle, prime time in one of America's loudest stadiums. Fox had already been shattering viewership records for soccer in this country. This is likely to surpass them all. There's only been one thing wrong, though. In our previous game, our leading goal scorer, Folarin Balogun, had been suspended.
0: Yeah, it's going to be a red card.
4: The final of the season is red card.
26: Wow. You could hear the shock in the commentator's voice, not just because of a seemingly innocuous foul, but because the consequences for a red card are so enormous. Not only does your team have to play a man down for the rest of that game, but the offending player is then banned from the next game, no questions asked. But yesterday, FIFA, the sports sanctioning body and the organizers of the FIFA World Cup, announced a big change. Flo Balogun is back. He's not being suspended for tonight's game. Soccer fans mainly welcomed the outcome. Many agreed the red card was unjustified, but the process has people around the world now asking, was this decision about sports or something else? ABC's Christiane Cordero knows ball. She's been following the World Cup from city to city. She joins us now from Washington. Christiane, what changed here?
5: Well, what changed was FIFA somewhat unexpectedly said that they are going to change the punishment itself. So they didn't so much as reverse the decision, because that would admit some kind of wrongdoing from the referee. It also is very hard to do that because the call itself was reviewed by the video assistant referee. Mm-hmm. So essentially within the game, they doubled down on the choice that they made. But at some point in the days that followed, FIFA said, we're not going to directly implement this one game suspension, which is standard for a red card.

0: And this is why I think the story matters, even if you don't care about soccer. Because we already know President Trump was instrumental in getting the tournament here. FIFA clearly sees the value in the U.S. as a host country, but also just as a potential soccer hotbed in the future. They rented offices, guess what, in Trump Tower. That is where they pay their lease to now. So I guess the question, Christiana, is what was the rationale for this decision? Do we know?
1: It's a good question. And what we can say is that, according to sources, President Trump actually called FIFA's president Gianni Infantino last week at some point, urging him to review the matter.
0: Wow.
1: So that certainly does open the door for some kind of, at the very least, conversations that happened between the two. And we know the two have had a friendship in the past, to say the least. President Trump hosted Infantino at the White House leading up to the World Cup. We'll remember Infantino awarded President Trump the first of its kind FIFA Peace Prize shortly after Trump was upset that he didn't win the Nobel Peace Prize. It's unclear exactly how far of an influence President Trump had in this decision specifically, but he did thank FIFA in a social media post soon after it was made public.
0: Mm-hmm.
1: So it rightfully warrants some questions.
0: I was going to say, not the first time this rule, this sort of like, hey, actually, we'll forgo the suspension, has been implemented. Cristiano Ronaldo, it's the reason he got to play in his first game in this World Cup. But huge moment, and now the rest of the world sort of being like, whoa, whoa, whoa, why does the U.S. get the benefit of the doubt here? Cristian Cordero, thank you so much.
1: Thank you.
2: All right, trying to stay calm here. If you want to know a little bit more about FIFA's background and its record of backroom deals and grift and straight-out theft and pretty much, using the World Cup for its own monetary purposes, I would highly recommend that you watch a couple of segments put together by John Oliver, host of Last Week Tonight on HBO, who is from England and is a huge soccer fan. And it is hilarious when you look at FIFA's history and the way that they operate. It rivals the International Olympic Committee in terms of just flat out stealing money, money grabbing, self-interest, self-dealing, all of that. So when the U.S. gets to share in the hosting of the games, we are probably the one place where FIFA is not ripping us off the most. There has not been any demand for construction of new stadiums. There has been limited stuff in terms of sponsorships. I know that several of the stadiums here, like Levi's Stadium in California and AT&T Stadium in Dallas and MetLife Stadium in New York, have been forced to cover all of their non-FIFA advertising, which leads me to wonder why these companies paid for stadium naming rights when the largest event in the world comes to town and they can't say your name. Because, oh boy, FIFA's not getting the money. Saw a t-shirt already online here today. It features the USA Soccer logo on it. And it says, corruption is only bad when I am not involved. So watch the John Oliver pieces. Because it's interesting. He thanks his host country of the USA for bringing the corruption within FIFA, at least to criminal courts. That is where the FBI, I think it was, did a sting operation on some members of FIFA's executive council and demands for bribes for hosting duties and stuff like that over the years. And I think it was only because the U.S. may have lost a bid to host the games that the investigation was launched. But again, tonight, what's going on does not surprise me in any way, shape, or form based on the history of this organization. And as I said in the sports report, I mean, you can root Team USA tonight if you want. You can root for them if they win and continue on and take on Spain in the next round, who eliminated Portugal today, ending Cristiano Ronaldo's World Cup career. But in the back of your mind, you just got to have that dirty feeling. You just got to know, man, the rules were bent to allow us to get here. And Dave Edwards says, well, what if he doesn't do anything in tonight's game? What if he doesn't score a goal or have

0: assist or maybe a save, a clear shot inside the box. Doesn't matter. Does not matter. The rules have been bent in the favor of the host team at the request of the guy who runs the country. Plain and simple. Coming up in the next half hour of Your News Now on WHBY, I'll have the Terry and I will have the latest in news. We'll also check in on First Alert Weather and Holy Clark Law Firm Traffic. And then we'll also talk about, what else do we have here? Oh, a new way to see the country from the rails. ABC will have more on that coming up in our next half hour. And don't forget, live weather chat with First Alert meteorologist Nolan Kane is coming up at about 5:40 or so. Taking a look at the rest of the work week forecast here on Your News Now.
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2: From ABC News, I'm Chuck Severson. Another allegation against the main Democratic Senate candidate. ABC News has not independently verified the claim, which has been published online. A former girlfriend tells Politico, in late 2021, Graham Plattner entered her home while drunk and forced himself on her. In a video message, Plattner calls the allegation false and adds,
3: "Regardless of the inaccuracy of the reporting, but mindful of the political reality it will inflict, we are taking the time to reflect on the best path forward."
4: The Democrat challenging incumbent Senator Susan Collins, under state law in Maine, has a week to decide whether to withdraw from the race in time for the party to put someone else's name on the November ballot.
2: ABC's Stephen Portnoy. Two fellow Democrats, California Congressman Ro Khanna and Arizona Senator Ruben Gallego, today yanked their endorsements of Plattner after the Politico report came out. Khanna also urges Plattner to drop out of the race, calling the allegations very serious and credible. Plattner's opponent, Republican Collins, says these allegations are appalling. Nevertheless, it's not up to me to choose the Democratic nominee for Senate. President Trump heads to a NATO summit in Turkey later today, where Ukraine President Zelensky is expected as well. ABC's Britt Clement.
5: Diplomats among NATO nations, they say that leaders, they are weighing fresh pledges of these, you know, advanced air defense systems and a multi-year support framework. But, you know, some allies have been slow to follow through and deliver on those earlier promises. So there's real uncertainty about how far they'll go this time.
2: The U.S. has been removing mines from the southern route of the Strait of Hormuz, with more tankers passing through, says ABC News contributor and former State Department official Steve Ganyard.
6: We could get down into the 60s on a barrel of oil because of this glut. So the Iranian ability to influence this negotiation is going to decrease. We'll see if that makes a difference at the negotiation table.
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2: Saying FIFA's judicial bodies are independent and autonomous, the head of soccer's governing body essentially denying he had any influence over the decision to reverse a red card suspension so that the top U.S. scorer can play in tonight's game against Belgium. President Trump phoned the head of FIFA about it.
9: "All I did was ask for a review. I didn't say you have to do this."
2: An island-wide blackout has hit Cuba as fuel reserves dwindle and its electric grid crumbles. In January, when President Trump threatened tariffs on any country that sells or provides oil to the island. The Hamas militant group today says it has dissolved its government in Gaza and is preparing to transfer power to a technical committee backed by the United Nations as part of a U.S.-brokered ceasefire deal. Hamas did not say whether it planned to disarm or hand over security to an international force. Storms bringing the threat of flooding. ABC News forecaster Samara Theodore.
10: Parts of central New Jersey, New York, Long Island in particular, from Queens to Brooklyn out to Long Island, there's a chance for some really decent flooding there. And we also have a flash flood threat, and it also includes Long Island as well as parts of Connecticut and the northern tier of the Jersey Shore. Elevated flash flood risk from Cumberland, Maryland up to Pittsburgh, out to Cleveland, and down to the Delmarva Peninsula, over to Philadelphia and Virginia Beach.
2: The World Cup has helped increase gambling. Prediction market Kalshi saw more than $31 billion in volume in June compared with $18 billion in May. Chuck Sievertson, ABC News.
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0: At 5:05, it's sunny in 84 with your news now on WHBY. I'm Jonathan Prowse.
14: And I'm Terry Kovarik. Some Wisconsin residents recovering from severe flooding this spring are now eligible for federal disaster aid. Reporter Raymond Newport has more.
15: Several days after President Donald Trump announced relief funding for Wisconsin, FEMA added parts of the state to the official disasterassistance.gov website. 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Raymond Newport, Wisconsin Radio Network.
0: Green Bay police are investigating a shooting incident on the city's west side. Officers were called to the area of Ashland Avenue and Bond Street around 10 o'clock Saturday night to find a man with a gunshot wound. He is expected to recover. Officials will only say they do not believe that there is any threat to public safety. Anyone with information on the shooting should contact Green Bay police.
14: Two more department heads at Menasha City Hall are quitting their jobs. Both City Clerk Kaya Snyder and City Attorney Margaret Struve have tendered their resignations. Snyder is leaving the Menasha to become the new Omro City Administrator later this month. She has been clerk for just less than 2 years. Struve does not mention any future plans in her letter of resignation. This follows the resignation of Police Chief Nicholas Thorne back in March. His position has not yet been filled.
0: The City of Oshkosh may move to a 4-day garbage and recycling collection schedule. Currently, the city operates garbage trucks Monday through Friday. Public Works Operations Director Ryan Lemke says going to 4 10-hour shifts a week will provide a number of benefits.
16: Better balance our daily collection workload, improve operational efficiencies. We'll see some annual savings on operational costs. It helps support future growth in some of our areas, create a flexible schedule for fleet maintenance, and then improve our recruitment appeal.
0: Moving to a 4-day collection schedule would also eliminate the need to collect garbage and recycling on Saturdays in weeks where there's a holiday. The change would go into effect at the start of 2027.
14: The city of Oshkosh is considering a 1-year moratorium on the construction of data centers. City staff are working on an ordinance that could go before the Common Council later this month. Supporters of the measure say it will give Oshkosh leaders time to consider the impacts of data center construction and operation and include any needed restrictions and zoning codes. A growing number of Wisconsin municipalities are adopting moratoriums or outright bans on data center development this year.
0: A Kimberly man will spend 6 months in jail for trading child pornography on the internet. Jonathan Donnell is also sentenced in Outagamie County Court to 4 years on probation for one count of possession of child porn. Donnell used the social media messaging app Kick to trade illegal images in August of 2024. If he stays out of trouble for 3 years, another child pornography charge will be dismissed.
14: Tragedy in Lake Geneva. Reporter Sean Maloney has the details.
17: 3 children drowned and 6 adults and 1 child were rescued Friday afternoon when the boat they were aboard capsized on Geneva Lake as storms rolled through southeast Wisconsin. All 4 children were wearing life jackets when the boat capsized. Witnesses said the weather changed rapidly, bringing 60-mile-an-hour winds and violent waves while many boats were on the lake shortly after noon. The Lake Geneva community took time to remember the children and their families during 4th of July observances on Sunday. Sean Maloney, Wisconsin Radio Network.
0: A Civil War monument that sat outside the Calumet County Courthouse for nearly 100 years isn't a new home. The statue was disassembled last week and moved to Klinkner Memorial Park in Chilton. It's the second time the monument has moved in its history. It was originally erected at the corner of Main and Madison Streets in Chilton in 1902. It was relocated to the courthouse grounds in 1933. Myron Construction donated the equipment and the manpower to move the monument last week.
14: And a new coalition suggests that time outdoors can help with rising rates of chronic diseases and mental health issues. Chris Perkins is Vice President of Programs for Outdoor Recreation Roundtable.
18: Time outside is associated with reduced cortisol levels and rates of anxiety and depression, as well as improvements in chronic disease like diabetes, obesity, and heart disease.
14: Wisconsin State Parks, Forests, and Trails, as well as local parks in your community, offer plenty of opportunities for healthy time outdoors. Coming up at 5:31, a central Wisconsin man charged with stealing bizarre fashion appears in court. With Jonathan Krause, I'm Terry Kabard.
0: Did you get out in the great outdoors this weekend?
14: Yeah, we did. Got over to High Cliff for the second time this year for no other reason, just to get out and get out of Dodge. You know,
0: yeah.
14: Keep the four walls from closing in.
0: Terry's practically in my backyard, and he doesn't stop by.
14: You didn't, man, know, you didn't tell me you moved over there, you lug.
0: What? I mentioned I live in Sherwood.
14: Sherwood, yeah. You didn't say anything about you were near High Cliff or it was in your backyard. Of course, High Cliff, I should have guessed, High Cliff golf course is over there, so knowing you.
0: Well, don't actually play there much. We don't need to get into that. When we return here, time for the forecast.
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19: Tonight, temperatures in the Fox Valley are going to fall back into the mid-50s, and a little bit further north, we could be closer to 60. Mostly clear to clear skies overnight tonight, and tomorrow looks to be more of the same with sunny conditions and temperatures back in the low to mid-80s. Now, by Wednesday and Thursday, we have more rain on the way with temperatures still in the 80s. From the WBAY First Alert Weather Center, I'm meteorologist Nolan Kane.
0: Live weather chat with Nolan is coming up in about a half hour here on Your News Now. Taking a look at current conditions, sunshine, 81 in Oshkosh, 82 in Green Bay, 83 in Appleton at the Myron Construction Studio of WHBY. Taking a look at Hurling Clark Law Firm traffic, and that backup we have northbound is actually switched now. It's southbound I-41 at Shearing Road in De Pere. We had an earlier backup northbound just a little bit farther south than that, and that is due in large part to a disabled vehicle along southbound I-41. Looks like just past the on-ramp from Shearing Road. And, of course, there's construction in that area as well, so you're looking at a tight fit going through there. Slow down in that direction. Also, nope, that has now cleared. So we do have a disabled vehicle along northbound I-41 just south of Highway 26 in Oshkosh. As for travel times this afternoon, I-41 southbound Vanderbilt Road to Highway 10 is 10 minutes. That's right on time. I-41 northbound, Black Wolf Ave to Breezewell Lane is 15 minutes. No delays there. I-41 southbound, Highway 32 to the 441 interchange is 27 minutes. That is 11 minutes slower than usual. Traffic, as always, is brought to you by Hurling Clark Law Firm.
20: I'm Dan Loney with Your Money Now. A cable TV conglomerate is moving further into the golf world. Versant says it has bought golf simulator company Full Swing and its tee time booking arm Golf Now. Versant already owns the Golf Channel along with MS Now and USA Network, but it's trying to diversify its portfolio so it's not as prone to downturns in the cable TV business. Another record close with the Dow Industrials above 53,000 for the first time. The Dow picked up 156 points, ending the day at 53,056. NASDAQ added 288 points. S&P 500 gained 54. West Texas crude down 13 cents at $68.55 a barrel. 4th of July celebrating is done, but retailers already thinking about fall. Reuters reports families are diving into back-to-school deals earlier than usual in search of discounts on things like clothes, backpacks, and electronics. Amazon, Walmart, and Target have already responded with early promotions. And that's Your Money Now.
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25: In baseball, the Milwaukee Brewers won their weekend series at the Arizona Diamondbacks with a 3-2 win on Sunday. The Brewers were down 1-0 in the seventh inning when Jake Bowers hit a two-run home run, his 16th homer of the season, then Joey Ortiz added an RBI single. With the win, Milwaukee is now 55-33, still maintain a six-game lead over the Chicago Cubs for first place in the National League Central. The Brewers start a five-game series at the St. Louis Cardinals tonight with a doubleheader on Tuesday. For tonight, pitching for the Brewers is Shane Drone, and going for the Cardinals is Dustin May. Catch the game on WHBY pregame at 6:10 and first pitch at 6:45. In other Brewers news, Milwaukee Place pitcher Brandon Woodruff back on the injured list after leaving Saturday's game with a shoulder injury. It was his third start since making his return from the injured list. Manager Pat Murphy on losing Woodruff.
26: Yeah, it's really unfortunate. You know, he's a huge part of our organization, huge part of our team this year, huge part of the team last year. He just has an unbelievable presence and does whatever he can to help people, and he's a great pitcher.
25: And Woodruff on what's next.
27: Kind of just popped up on me again, and it's been a couple months since I've had the injection. So, you know, I honestly don't know much more than that other than talk to the doctor, get Meister involved, and then go from there. And then we'll just take the next steps as they come. I don't really have anything other, you know, forecasted past that.
25: For the World Cup for the round of 16, the United States will be facing Belgium tonight at 7 p.m. from Seattle, Washington. And in basketball, after a season with the Indiana Pacers, former Marquette Golden Eagle star Cam Jones has been signed by the Milwaukee Bucks. Jones will be on a two-way contract. He's expected to spend most of his next season with the Wisconsin Herd in the NBA G League. However, he'll have an opportunity as the Bucks work to rebuild a roster after training Giannis. Jones played 37 games with the Pacers last year, scoring 4.4 points per game. From the Myron Construction Sports Desk, I'm Zach Morris.
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0: 521 here on your News Now on WHBY. I'm Jonathan Krause, speech from ABC News about a new old train you can check out.
5: I spent the weekend in Philadelphia, home to America's origin story in so many ways, where the Declaration of Independence was first adopted. But I wasn't in Philly to study the Founding Fathers. I was there for something that hadn't even been invented yet in their time. I was there to see a train. This was the arrival of a train that had just traveled the length of the nation to be here, and people were excited, to say the least.
6: This is amazing. Awesome. Happy birthday, America.
7: On the 250th anniversary of America, to come to Philadelphia, you know, where everything was signed at, and see, like, the ultimate train. So
5: this is Union Pacific 4014, better known as Big Boy. To this day, it still has the distinction of being the world's largest operating steam locomotive. While several were made, 4014 is the only model left. And for the last several months, Big Boy has been chugging along on a nationwide whistle-stop tour.
8: All right, I am in West Chicago this morning, where we are in a train yard.
5: Let's rewind to a few weeks ago. I'm in West Chicago, a suburb about an hour west of the Windy City, and seemingly everyone in town has shown up to see the arrival of Big Boy.
8: How long have you been sitting here?
9: Oh, since about 7.
8: Yeah, so I think this is my fourth time seeing it.
10: So it's got like a fan base then.
8: Yeah, absolutely.
11: I've been around it before. I've been to Rochelle. I've traveled all over Illinois to see it before.
10: How old are you?
11: I am 12.
5: Now, despite showing up to this event with a newly purchased engineer's hat, I'm not exactly a train guy. Like, I could barely tell you the difference between a boxcar and a ball bearing, and honestly, I didn't quite understand the hype as hundreds of people lined up to see Big Boy, this line serpentine down several streets, over a bridge, and over into town. But then as I rounded the corner and saw this locomotive for the first time, I got it. Wow, this is gigantic. This is a huge black steam engine on these wheels that are about as tall as I am. I mean, I don't know quite how to describe just how heavy it looks heavy. One by one, train enthusiasts helped me understand why this hulking piece of equipment was more than just a model train.
8: And what can you tell me about Big Boy?
15: Well, basically, it helped America win World War II.
8: It is the world's largest steam locomotive. It was built in 1941 for the Union Pacific. They needed a bigger engine to escort trains up and over Sherman Hill over in Wyoming, very steep grade. and they needed a big engine for that. And 1940-1941, they received the big boys.
3: I mean, it was made to haul freight trains across the Rockies.
5: Without the railroad, you could argue, there is no America. Not the America we know, anyway. The one that stretches from sea to shining sea.
9: The West was settled by the railroads. People used to move in by horse and by wagon, and there was no roads in the late 1800s. It was the railroads, and especially the Union Pacific, that settled Cheyenne. I could keep on going all the way across.
5: That's Jim Venna. He's been working in rail for close to half a century and is now the CEO of Union Pacific. He says the ode to history is part of the reason for this tour across the country, heading from Northern California, Gold Rush territory, to Omaha, Nebraska, which Abraham Lincoln selected as the starting point for a transcontinental railroad, to Council Bluffs, Iowa, home to the famed Golden Spike Monument that celebrates the completion of this project that truly united these United States. But there's another point here, he says. It's to remind people that the railroad is not a relic of a bygone past. It remains more than relevant to a modern economy in ways that we can now scarcely comprehend.
9: We move close to 30 billion pounds of products that Americans use on a weekly basis. So you name it, from aggregate, from clothes, from chemicals, from heating oil, you name it, we're part of the supply chain.
5: So how does it work? What makes this machine powerful enough to inspire anyone with their wooden train whistle?
12: Could I get a good whistle?
3: Sure thing.
5: It's close. It's close. Soon we were leaving the block party and climbing aboard for the next leg of Big Boy's journey.
12: If you bring me my high-vis vest, it give me eye protection, they give me ear protection. We're going to head up into this cab here for the next leg of this journey, Chicago bound.
5: My producer Jen and I climbed up into the cab.
13: Hoisting myself up here. Oh, man, this is tall. All right. And we are in the cab. Okay, we are in Big Boy.
5: And found a seat behind Ed Dickens, the engineer who restored this locomotive himself and now drives it around the country.
14: Well, we're inside the cab. This is where the crew operates the locomotive. You got a fireman over on the left here, engineer over on the right.
5: Ed looks the part. He's wearing overalls, a striped shirt, a red kerchief around the neck, and sweat on his brow. He's become a celebrity in the train world. More than once, I heard a child chittering, "There's Ed Dickens."
12: Do you like your job?
14: Oh, it's a wonderful job for all of us, you know. You can probably hear in the background. I mean, just listen to everybody, and you can feel the excitement and the buzz.
5: Everywhere you look inside, there are pipes and nozzles and levers, barely an electric button in sight. I'm warned not to step back too far, because right behind me, I realize, is what they call the fire hole.
14: Where you are standing right now, you're in proximity. That sheet of metal right there, that door, is about 300 degrees.
5: You can feel the heat radiating from the front of this compartment. Watching over it all is what's called the fireman, maintaining the fuel and steam pressure.
12: How hot is it right now?
3: It'll get upwards of 2,000 degrees. And then there's what's called a combustion chamber ahead of that, so there's a cavernous area that's, you know, 25 feet long.
12: So if I'm thinking of like a pizza oven, just make it the size of a building, and we're getting close.
3: Yeah, you can get a lot of pizzas in there.
5: The train hasn't moved yet, and we're already sweating. Whew, it's hot in here. I now realize why engineers drive with their heads out the window, partially because there's no cameras with which to see 100 feet in front of you where the train actually begins. It's also just to cool down with your head in the wind. But now it was time to say goodbye to West Chicago and head eastward.
14: We're going forward.
5: At one point, you can hear the dispatch team on the radio noticing the crowds.
16: A lot of people lined up just to watch a living legend run Metro 36.
17: You're a celebrity.
5: They weren't kidding. For miles and miles, people were lined up near the tracks, waiting for Ed and Big Boy to come along. School classes came out and sat along sidewalks. Grandparents sat in lawn chairs, bouncing grandkids on their knees.
12: Is that super common, like what we just experienced with
14: very.
12: All these people waving at you and like just grins plastered on their faces?
14: Very. You will see that all day.
3: Our eyes have probably contacted, viewed, observed easily over a million people since we left Cheyenne just on this trip. If you include the West trip, it could be maybe as many as 3 million people.
5: I asked him flat out, what is it about this train, this route, this moment that draws people in?
14: People are looking for a human connection. And in the modern railroading, the locomotives and the windows are a little bit tinted. They're smaller. It's hard to see the human beings. You're the person in there somewhere, but you don't see them. On this locomotive, the windows are large. We're prominent up here. We all dress traditionally. They want that human connection of what the locomotive is. Wow, can you believe those people get to do that? That's the way it used to be in years ago. You know, little boys and girls, they wanted to be the engineer, the fireman. They wanted to be the brakeman, the conductors riding in the caboose, you know. And the railroad was much more visible. And with that, we bring all that back to life.
16: All right, 4014, we're cleared up.
12: Through every single rail crossing we passed, there were people giving the universal signal to blast the whistle. Ed obliged. Now, whatever you think a train whistle sounds like, you're probably imagining it from a distance. Like that thing that gently echoes across the night sky in towns across America. Up close, that is not what it sounds like. It is a thundering vibration. You feel it in your bones. It's the only thing that makes these crowds back up, their ears covered, their mouths grinning. Eventually, I had to shoot my shot. I asked Ed if I could let her rip.
8: Ed, I can't blow the horn, right? That's against regulation?
18: No,
8: it's totally good. He's going to let me blow the whistle here. All right. Excellent. Wow. That was awesome. Full engineer now. Full engineer. I got the hat, got the whistle. All happy.
12: After 2 hours on board, Big Boy slowly comes to a stop. And we disembark.
8: Goodbye, Big Boy.
3: What a day.
8: What a country. What a train.
12: It's kind of surreal to feel patriotism for a train, to feel connection to a hunk of hissing metal. But there's a reason nearly every kid is fascinated by these creations. It's one of the first glimpses of the power we all hold. You've got an engine, but it doesn't do anything until you build the track. Point it in the right direction. Solve for problems way down the line. For those willing to follow that fascination, Big Boy has become a manifestation of the American spirit. It's carried us from one coast to another, from our past into our future. This is a country that is based on big dreams. For decades, it took these big boys to make them come true. And the next miles are up to us.
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0: 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I'm Jonathan Krause.
20: And I'm Terry Kovarik. A political group gets involved in the latest incident of duplicate absentee ballots being mailed in Green Bay. The Center for Election Confidence has sent a letter to the Common Council regarding its investigation into the city clerk's office and plans to change ballot processing procedures. CEC Chief Policy Counsel Caleb Hayes says the fact that a similar incident happened this spring is concerning.
21: We were watching in April when this unfortunately happened before. And when we saw in the news, you know, one time is a mistake and you want to find a way to explain it and not repeat it. And unfortunately, we've seen a pattern develop in Green Bay.
20: Green Bay officials say just over 5,000 duplicate absentee ballots for the August primary were mailed to residents in 8 wards last month. City Clerk Celestine Jeffries has only issued a written statement saying there was a printing error.
0: Green Bay police are investigating a shooting incident on the city's west side. Officers recalled to the area of Ashland Avenue and Bond Street around 10 o'clock Saturday night to find a man with a gunshot wound. He is expected to recover. Officials will only say that they do not believe there is any threat to public safety. Anyone with information on the shooting should contact Green Bay Police.
20: Two more department heads at Menasha City Hall are quitting their jobs. Both City Clerk Kaya Snyder and City Attorney Margaret Struve have tendered their investigations. Snyder is leaving Menasha to become the new Omro City Administrator later this month. She's been the clerk for just less than 2 years. Struve does not mention any future plans in her resignation. This follows the resignation of Police Chief Nicholas Thorne back in March.
0: The city of Oshkosh is looking to change garbage and recycling collection schedules next year. The current 5-day cycle would be replaced by a 4-day schedule operating Monday through Thursday. Public Works Operations Director Ryan Lemke admits residents will have to get used to that change.
22: 100% of the current Friday homes will be affected. About 40% of the current Thursday homes would be affected in this change. Significant customer communication and education would be required on our part to get this message out.
0: Sanitation crews would work 4 10-hour days a week. The change would also eliminate the need for Saturday collection in weeks with a holiday.
20: An O'Connell Falls doctor accused of producing child pornography will remain free while awaiting a new trial. Isaias Cupino has been released on $500,000 bond. Cupino was convicted on some of the charges against him in Green Bay federal court last month, but the judge threw out the conviction, saying he had erred in allowing highly prejudicial evidence to be presented to the jury. No new trial date is scheduled.
0: A central Wisconsin man accused of stealing women's underwear pleads not guilty in Portage County Court. Reporter Mike Leishner has the latest.
1: John P. Stalker entered the plea for one count of burglary stemming from a report by a 21-year-old woman who found her underwear drawer empty in early June. Security camera footage from a nearby home led police to arrest Stalker a few days later after they found the missing clothes in his possession during a search of his home. He now faces charges for burglary and felony bail jumping, the latter stemming from a previous stalking case. An officer suspects the 41-year-old may have stolen underwear from other women as well. He'll return to court in August. Mike Leishner, Wisconsin Radio Network.
20: De Pere police are looking for two motorcyclists involved in an alleged hit-and-run crash. The bikers allegedly struck a parked vehicle at North Broadway and William Street around 9 o'clock last Wednesday night and then drove off when the owner of the vehicle called police. The motorcycles did not have license plates on them. You can find a photo of the suspects on our website, WHBY.com, and our Facebook page.
0: Construction work got underway today on Main Street in Hortonville. Crews are rebuilding the road between Industrial Park Avenue and Greendale Road. That stretch will close to traffic on July 13th. The Miller Park Bridge over Black Otter Creek will also be rebuilt as part of the project. Work on Main Street in Hortonville should wrap up in October.
20: And new coalition suggests that time outdoors can help with rising rates of chronic diseases and mental health issues. Chris Perkins is Vice President of Programs for the Outdoor Recreation Roundtable.
2: Whether you're a hiker or a biker, a climber or a boater, a hunter or an angler, an RVer, a horseback rider, or an ATV enthusiast, accessible outdoor recreation is a primary driver of quality of life.
20: Wisconsin state parks, forests, and trails, as well as local parks in your community, offer plenty of opportunities for healthy time outdoors. And that's your final news update on Your News Now with Jonathan Krause. I'm Terry Kabark.
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0: And we welcome in First Alert meteorologist David Ernst. David, I apologize. I thought you were off today.
23: I was off on Friday for the holiday, but back to normal this week. Now, Steve is the one that's off all week, so he's enjoying a little, I believe, just a staycation. But it will be Emily for this week doing the morning chats, but that's not something you have to worry about unless your schedule is really getting shaken up.
0: Sounds good. All right. So why don't we take a look at our work week, and it appears another week of kind of unsettled weather pattern.
23: Yes, and that is pretty typical of this time of year here in Wisconsin. We usually do get into some active stretches June into July as that storm track kind of shifts overhead. Today it's a little bit to the north, and I think that'll be the case again tomorrow. So a quiet night tonight with any storms staying across Minnesota and fizzling out before they would even get into central Wisconsin tomorrow morning. We likely do see some pop-up storms later in the day tomorrow across the North Woods. Not certain that that would drop into the Fox Valley, but it's something we'll be watching for late tomorrow night. It'll be Wednesday that we see our best chance for some showers and thunderstorms rolling across the area, and we probably begin Thursday with some scattered rain, a few rumbles of thunder before everything starts pushing south of the area.
0: I'm chuckling because I know several guys who play in Wednesday, late afternoon, early evening golf leagues, and they get rained out like every week. It seems like we always have rain or thunderstorms rolling through on Wednesdays.
23: We've gotten into that kind of pattern, yes, and this week will be no exception. So, keeping an eye out for the radar, Wednesday afternoon, evening. It looks like there'll be a round of storms kind of fizzling out over the course of the morning, and then we're dry for a few hours. Then you get into that, 2 to 6 p.m. time frame, things start popping back up, and so that's what we would expect to happen on Wednesday.
0: Temperatures will be rising, same with humidity again?
23: It's not going to be a carbon copy repeat of the dangerous heat and humidity last week. We will be hotter tomorrow, getting into the upper 80s. The humidity starts to creep back up, but tomorrow won't be the muggiest day. I'm forecasting a high of 88, heat index around 90, and then on Wednesday, we're probably a degree or two cooler, but it's muggier, and so once again, the heat index is probably right around 90 degrees, as opposed to those triple-digit heat indices that we were seeing last week. So it is going to be turning hotter, it is going to be turning muggier, but it's not quite as bad and uncomfortable as we were last week.
0: Yeah, still good for those of us on Team 100. Why don't we wrap up with the short-term forecast?
23: Well, nice and quiet tonight. Skies will stay mainly clear. The humidity is relatively low. I'd expect lows, upper 50s, low 60s across the area tonight. You'll start to notice the humidity a little bit more so through the day tomorrow than you did today, and it's also going to be hotter with highs in the mid to upper 80s, but should be a dry day with mostly sunny skies. Into the evening, though, we will be watching for some pop-up thunderstorms across the Northwoods.
0: I appreciate it, David. We'll talk again tomorrow.
23: Sounds good.
0: First Alert meteorologist David Ernst is here for the live weather chat. Again, thought for sure he said he was off on Monday, but apparently it was Friday that he was off. Taking a look at current conditions, we've got sunshine across the area, 81 in Oshkosh, 82 in Green Bay, 83 in Appleton at the Myron Construction Studio of WHBY. Turning now to Hope Clark's law firm and traffic, and it looks like we have cleared the backups that we had on 41 in the De Pere area, so that is good news. We do have a disabled vehicle along northbound I-43, and that is just past the Webster Avenue interchange. Looks like traffic is making its way smoothly through that area. As for travel times, I-41 southbound, Highway 32 to the 441 interchange is 16 minutes, no delays there. I-41 northbound, Highway 21 to Highway 10 is 15 minutes. That's right on time. And the 441 loop this afternoon, 12 minutes in both directions. No delays. Traffic is brought to you by Herling Clark Law Firm.
4: I'm Dee Lody with Your Money Now. Back from the holiday weekend and another record close with the Dow Industrials climbing over 53,000 for the first time. The Dow picked up 156 points, ending the day at 53,056. NASDAQ added 288 points, and the S&P 500 gained 59. West Texas crude was down 13 cents today at $68.55 a barrel. Chipmaker Micron has signed a deal with Ford Motor Company to supply the memory and storage platforms for the automaker. Shares of Micron were up 1.5% on the news. It's the second such deal in a week, with the member of the Big Three in Detroit having signed a similar arrangement with General Motors last week. Microsoft is laying off 4,800 employees as it carries out a voluntary retirement program. The Xbox unit is going to cut 3,200 of those, including 1,600 today. And as part of this, four of its studios will go independent. Microsoft shares down 1%. That's Your Money Now.
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2: A high fly ball right field. Long run for Frelick. Still on the move. Into foul territory. Jumps! And he made the catch! Up against the wall! And this ball game is over. Sal Frelick sacrificing his body.
3: Coming up tonight, the Milwaukee Brewers travel to St. Louis to take on the St. Louis Cardinals at Busch Stadium. Pre-game show getting underway at 6:10. First pitch at 6:45. Right here on WHBY.
4: Before we get to the Brew Crew, last week the Trump administration releasing the president's financial report, and it raised a lot of eyebrows in Washington. ABC breaks it down.
5: Yesterday, President Trump took a plane ride to North Dakota to attend the dedication ceremony of the new Theodore Roosevelt Presidential Library.
6: What a magnificent library you built. It's really a library, it's a museum, it's a center. And it's a great tribute.
5: He's taken lots of flights on Air Force One, of course, but those weren't on this plane. You remember when the royal family of Qatar donated a gigantic jetliner to the Trump administration to replace the aging planes that usually ferry the president around?
6: I could be a stupid person and say, oh, no, we don't want a free plane. We give free things out. We'll take one, too.
5: Well, that Qatari jet has since been retrofitted and is now serving as Air Force One for the remainder of Trump's term. Our own Mary Bruce was on board for this flight. This new Air Force One's color scheme is beige, tan, and gold inside with wood accents. The cabins are much larger, yes, even for reporters. In fact, there are now several reporter seats that can lie flat, complete with massage functions. One thing hasn't changed, Mary reports, the presidential M&Ms served on each flight. But this gift remains controversial. Remember, the plane itself was worth $400 million. Are the Qataris really not going to expect favorable treatment in return for their donation? Then there are the costs to Americans.
7: Well, it costs very little relative to what it would cost if we did it a different way.
5: Yeah, it's a free plane, theoretically, but the Secret Service had to effectively rip it up and install state-of-the-art security systems. That cost taxpayers hundreds of millions more for a plane that, per this agreement, cannot be used by future presidents. It goes to Trump's Presidential Library Foundation. And yet, for all the pomp and circumstance down on the ground, President Trump was asked questions about a lot more than this flight. He was being asked about his finances.
8: Hey, Mr. President, your financial disclosure shows you had a very lucrative year last year. What message does this send to average Americans, especially those who may be struggling right now financially?
7: I don't get involved in my personal. We have funds that run my money.
5: The reason this is coming up now is because earlier this week, the White House made a financial disclosure noting how much the president makes and from where. Similar to the Air Force One issue, this is all about whether money and perks can affect a president's motivations, his actions.
8: But you are benefiting.
7: Well, I've made a lot of money before I became president. And they invest my money, and I don't talk to them. I don't even speak to them.
5: Well, lots of presidents have received funds beyond their official $400,000 salary per year. Maybe they write a book, for example. Most do not actively undertake business ventures, and no one has ever profited during his time in office the way President Trump has. So, let's start today with ABC's Capitol Hill correspondent Jay O'Brien, who's been watching all this. Jay, what do we find out from this disclosure?
9: So, this was a disclosure released by the Office of Government Ethics, Brad, that was upwards of 900 pages long. And just for a little bit of context, Vice President J.D. Vance's disclosure, which was released at the same time, was only 17 pages long. President Biden's disclosure that covered the entire year before he left office was only 11 pages long. So this was mammoth by these kinds of document standards. And it showed that last year, President Trump's personal wealth ballooned by at least $2.2 billion. That's more than triple the profits that he reported in 2024, the year before he returned to the White House when he was running for re-election. And again, it's according to these disclosure forms that are based on disclosures that the president made to the Office of Government Ethics that then released these documents. The documents show that the money came from a number of different revenue streams. It includes real estate investments, which we've talked about at length with President Trump and his family. They have a large real estate company, merchandise as well, which you've heard about when it comes to the president. But the biggest profit driver in the president's financial portfolio, according to these disclosure forms, was cryptocurrency. Hmm. It showed that he earned upwards of $1.4 billion just through his family's crypto ventures alone.
10: Wait, $1.4? How do you make $1.4 billion from crypto? If you like, I know several people who have lost money on crypto.
9: According to these disclosure forms, the president earned upwards of $600 million tied to his meme coin. That's a coin that doesn't really have any other value other than the fact that it's connected to President Trump. Remember, he's at dinners for top investors of this meme coin. That coin has seen its value plummet from about $74 right before Trump was inaugurated in 2025 down to just about a dollar or so now. And some investors in that coin have lost a lot of money as a result. He also earned, according to these forms, upwards of $500 million connected to a company called World Liberty Financial. Mm-hmm. That is a firm that was co-founded by the Trump family and the family of Trump's Middle East envoy, Steve Witkoff. And it's been connected, as you might remember, to several controversial overseas business deals, including one that was with a member of the Emirati royal family. Now, we keep saying the Trump family because it's largely President Trump's adult sons, Don Jr. and Eric, who have been in these crypto investments and the driving force behind them.
11: My sons are handling that. My family is handling it. And I guess they get investments from different people.
9: But as we've seen,

0: he runs for re-election over the course of that campaign.
1: I will end Joe Biden's war on crypto. We will ensure that the future of crypto and the future of Bitcoin will be made in America. Otherwise, other countries are going to have it.
0: He gets friendly with various people in the crypto space. And then he says he's going to be the most crypto-friendly president in history. He gets reelected. The president's family then invests at that period of time and a little bit before and a little bit after in various crypto ventures. And then the president takes office.
1: The Genius Act provides banks, businesses, and financial institutions a framework for issuing crypto assets backed one for one with real U.S. dollars.
0: He starts rolling back various aspects of crypto enforcement and crypto regulation. He does it at the CFTC, he does it at the SEC. The Department of Justice says they're no longer going to essentially regulate crypto via prosecution. And they say there's not enough regulation to warrant the amount of prosecution that was the DOJ's original posture. And look, that's something that the crypto community had been calling for a while, and the White House disputes any conflict of interest. But it's clear that the president's family has made a lot of money in crypto while all of that has been happening.
2: Well, and what do we make of his other business ventures? You mentioned how, like, the family has all these various ways to make money. How does that affect the presidency, the White House?
0: Well, like we said, there's merchandise money in all of this. There's real estate money. That's another huge driver of profit in the president's portfolio. And we have seen in the past year or so real estate deals struck by the Trump Organization, again, owned by the Trump family, that happen around various overseas trips of the president's. For example, that happened in a Middle East trip in the early months of President Trump's second term. Again, the family has disputed any conflicts of interest, saying that there was no connection between the president's official duties and the business of the Trump Organization. But you hit on another thing, Brad, which is there's usually this firewall between a president and his money. It's usually put in what's called a blind trust.
2: Wait, yeah, really quick, can you explain what a blind trust is? Because I feel like that can be very confusing.
0: A blind trust essentially means you don't see the money, you don't talk to the people managing the money, you are not meant to have any connection to it. The money can grow, it cannot grow with or without you, and then ultimately, blind trust usually lasts for a set period of time, and when, typically because it's public service, when your public service is over, you get access to the money again and you can start to manage it more directly. That's what happens typically. Now, the White House, Brad, will repeatedly say that there are no conflicts of interest, that the president only acts in the best interests of the American people.
3: To critics who say you're profiting off the presidency, Mr.
1: Well, you know why I'm profiting? Because the stock market's going up. Everybody's profiting. If you have a 401k, how's your 401k done? It's got up 85%. Thank you, President Trump.
0: And they will point out that his assets are in a trust and say that the president has no connection to any of these transactions and he has no connection to his son's business dealings. The president has said as much.
1: And I purposely, I never speak to any of the people that run the money, but they're at big institutions and they invest in whatever they invest.
0: But it's worth pointing out here, Brad, as far as we are aware, the president's assets are not in a typical hands-off blind trust. They are in a trust controlled by his children, and it's his children, particularly his sons, again, Eric and Don Jr., who have been the driving forces behind so many of these deals.
2: Well, and so that's a problem, what? Because in theory, your kids could be like, hey, Dad, we're going to invest in this thing if you're definitely, maybe give us a wink if you're going to unregulate this industry or something like that, or vice versa. I'm not saying that's what's happening, but that's why you would follow this protocol usually.
0: And that's the concern from ethics groups that have looked on, is not just that hypothetical, but just the appearance that that could be happening, in the words of ethics experts we've talked to, can erode public trust in government. And we've seen that in some polling. Now, again, the White House will dispute that there is any connection between the Trump family business dealings and the official duties of the president. But as you said earlier, this has really been head spinning for the ethics watchdogs that we've talked to about these stories, because they are just not used to monitoring and contending with presidential family business dealings on this kind of a scale. This is unprecedented in American history.
2: And again, these disclosures for 2025. So we'll see what 2026 has been playing out like. But Jay O'Brien, great explanations here. Thank you so much.
0: Thank you.
4: That'll do it for today's edition of Your News Now on WHBY. Brewers baseball.

0: coming your way in 10 minutes against the St. Louis Cardinals. Game one of a five-game series. Day-night doubleheader tomorrow. That means we'll likely get a late start here on Your News Now. So we'll talk to you after the Brew Crew on Tuesday here on WHBY.
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3: This is a Bloomberg Money Minute. It's not just Taylor Swift and Travis Kelce. Many people are marrying a little later in life, some already homeowners, and a majority of young Americans are now signing prenuptial agreements before they marry, 53% according to a new Harris poll. Family law attorneys tell Bloomberg women seek them about as much as men do and that they're not just for the rich. On Wall Street, a new record closing high today for the Dow, thanks in part to a rebound in shares of big chip makers like Qualcomm and Intel. The Dow today up 156 points. The Nasdaq up 288, a more than 1% jump. The S&P added 54. Microsoft is cutting 3,200 workers at its struggling Xbox video gaming unit. And Toyota is moving production of its Tacoma mid-size pickup truck from a plant in Mexico to one in San Antonio, Texas. It plans to add 2,000 new jobs, a whole second production line, in the next 4 years at that plant. Tom Busby, Bloomberg Radio.
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9: From Bloomberg World Headquarters in New York, I'm Doug Krisner. Let's update top stories. We'll look at market action for you as well. Trading will begin in Seoul at the top of the hour in about 55 minutes from now. And this morning, Samsung reported record preliminary operating income of $58 billion. That would represent a 19-fold increase, and it represents strong demand for those memory chips needed to power AI data centers. The stock, though, in Seoul is indicated lower by 4.5%. Seems as though the market is a little concerned about what it regards as disappointing guidance. Earlier in the day in the States, SK Hynix kicked off its formal marketing process for its U.S. listing. The South Korean chipmaker is looking to capitalize on surging investor demand for those AI memory chips. U.S. equities returned from the holiday weekend with positivity. Stocks rose on optimism tied to investment banking fees and trading revenues. Goldman Sachs shares are up more than 3% today, helping to send the Dow higher by 0.3% to a record 53,055. And tech shares helped the S&P gain 0.7% and the NASDAQ comp up 1.1%. The bet here is that the AI trade will have some more room to run. But not everyone is on board with that. Here is Kim Forrest of Boca Capital Partners.
0: Are we really going to need all of the data centers that people seem to think? And that would be, yes, the hyperscalers. So I'm not convinced that the great build-out is going to be all that great. I think it's going to be good, but we're not going to cover the world in data centers.
9: Kim Forrest there from Boca Capital Partners. Shares in Meta were up 3% today. Alphabet shares climbing 1.8%. By the way, Broadcom is extending its partnership with Apple until 2031. Broadcom shares were up more than 3.5% today. President Trump saying tonight that Walmart has agreed to lower prices on some of its products. On social media, Trump said the reductions were being made at the request of his administration as a way of celebrating the 250th anniversary of the founding of the U.S. Trump is also urging other retailers to follow suit. Microsoft is reorganizing its Xbox business. This plan includes eliminating 3,200 jobs, around 20% of the Xbox staff. Now, these cuts are part of a larger restructuring at Microsoft. A total of 6,400 jobs are being cut. Microsoft shares down today by 1%. Global news, 24 hours a day, and whenever you want it with Bloomberg News Now. 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
3: You're listening to the Big Take Podcast on Bloomberg Radio. I'm Sarah Holder, and today on the show, we're talking about how planning for the U.S.'s 250th anniversary became tangled in allegations of mismanagement and partisanship. On the National Mall in Washington, D.C., a birthday party for America is supposed to be in full swing.
4: Being here at the Great American State Fair in the nation's capital, I can definitely say no one's here. It sucks.
6: It's not packed, but you guys have to understand, this is like 3 football fields here that this fair is on.
3: The Great American State Fair is a 16-day event meant to mark the 250th anniversary of the signing of the Declaration of Independence. Photos, videos, and reporting from the scene show people have had mixed experiences there.
25: Here we go. Rodeo 250.
26: We're at the Great American State Fair, and as someone from the Midwest, I would like to have a word with whoever had the audacity to give it that name.
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3: The Blackluster Fair is just one of many semi-quincentennial events. And Laura Bliss, a senior editor at Bloomberg Businessweek, says there's turned out to be quite a range.
28: A ball drop in Times Square, a concert at the LA Coliseum.
3: A fleet of 16-wheelers featuring a video message from the president.
28: A national volunteerism initiative.
3: A day of national prayer. If these celebrations seem a little disjointed, that's because they're the product of not one, but two federally funded party planning organizations with competing visions that are as polarized as America itself. One is called America 250, an offshoot of a semi-quincentennial commission that Congress created all the way back in 2016. And the other is called Freedom 250, which the Trump administration set up last year to throw more MAGA-coded semi-quincentennial events. Laura just published a story in Business Week that dives deep into both of these groups.
28: It is kind of a bit of a dichotomy.